0: above average Friday and Saturday with highs in the low 80s. Chance for storms Saturday. A peek at the extended shows, 85 Sunday, 82 Monday, and 81 on Tuesday. 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
1: Currently 77 degrees outside of your Chasm Studios in Albany with a humidity of 65%. Wind speeds coming out of the northwest at 4 miles per hour. Sun will set tonight at 8.07 p.m. and rise tomorrow morning at 6.34 a.m. That'll do it for me here on Chasm Radio. This is Carson Cheetah. Be back with you guys next on your Thursday, August 27th, and we'll do it all again tomorrow. Until next time, have a good night, everyone. Here's Les Feldick.
2: Hello, and welcome to Through the Bible with Les Feldick, an inspirational and informative half hour of insight into the heart of Scripture. 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All programs are available on audio tape, videotape, and in printed form. At the end of the program, there will be an address where you can contact the ministry. And now, here's Les Feldick with today's lesson.
3: Okay, now let's go right on into where we left off after our last program and back in 1 Corinthians chapter 15. And now we're going to look at verse 22. Now, like I said in the last half hour, we're going to take our time because there is so much in the rest of this 15th chapter of Corinthians that I don't want to skim over it. All right, now in verse 22, "For as in Adam all die." Now that, of course, we covered last program, that when Adam sinned as the federal head of the human race, every human being, including Eve and all of the children of Adam and Eve and anyone that's ever been born since, now has that fallen sin nature of Adam. All right, so as in Adam all die, even so in Christ, remember, the creator of everything, even so in Christ shall, what's the next word? All be made alive. Now that throws a curve at people. If they read carefully, they should say, well, now wait a minute. Are the lost going to be resurrected? Yes. That surprises people. Come back to John's Gospel. John's Gospel. The lost are going to be resurrected. They're not in their eternal state as yet. They're going to have to come out bodily to appear before the great white throne of Revelation 20 and then go to their eternal doom bodily with a body fit for the lake of fire, whereas we will have a body fit for glory. All right, now Jesus explains it himself so clearly in John's Gospel, chapter 5, and drop in at verse 28. John's Gospel, chapter 5, verse 28. Wait till you've all found it. John chapter 5, verse 28. And Jesus says, "Marvel not at this, for the hour is coming, in the which all that are in the graves shall hear his voice, and shall come forth." Now from that verse alone, we have people who teach, of course, a general resurrection of everybody, all at the same time. The saved and the lost. The saved go to their doom and the saved go to their glory and the lost go to their doom. Just about got that backwards, didn't I? But anyway, all that are in the graves are going to hear God's call to come forth. But, now let's be careful. Don't just read it that far and stop. They, verse 29, who have done good, and I'll put the verb back in, will come forth unto the resurrection of life. They who have done evil will come forth unto the resurrection of condemnation. Now you have two distinct groups of people who are going to be resurrected. All right, now if you just sit on John's Gospel alone, it would seem as though, yeah, it's all going to happen at the same time. The lost are resurrected and go to their doom. The saved are resurrected and go to their glory. Just one resurrection. All right, but now come back to 1 Corinthians 15 again, and see, that's why Paul is the one that reveals so many things that the rest of Scripture doesn't even touch on, And that's why I can't understand why so many people today totally ignore Paul's epistles. Because it's in Paul alone that we find the true nature of the old Adam. Now, I know the Old Testament says the heart is desperately wicked. Who can know it? And we certainly know that Jesus taught that the heart was wicked. But yet, it isn't until you get to Paul's writing that you get this understanding that this Adamic sin nature is inherited ever since Adam. It has just come down generation after generation. All right, now the same way with this resurrection deal. There is more taught about resurrection, I think, in 1 Corinthians 15 than almost all the rest of the Bible put together. Now, we know the Old Testament people believed in resurrection. Job, for sure, said, I know that my Redeemer liveth, and in the latter days shall stand upon the earth, and in my flesh I shall, what? See God. What was he talking about? Resurrection. David, after he'd lost the child to Bathsheba, after mourning for a whole week, what did he suddenly realize? He couldn't bring that child back, but what did he say? I'll go to him. And so what was he speaking of? Resurrection life, see? But now, here Paul is going to just unload on us all the details of resurrection. All right, verse 23. Even though all are going to be resurrected, up in verse 22, and according to John 5, verse 23, the first word is what? But. See? And what am I always telling you? One of the biggest words in Scripture. Because this one little three-lettered word now opens up a whole vista that otherwise we would have never understood. That yes, there's going to be a resurrection of the saved. There's going to be a resurrection of the lost, but not all at once. But every man, lost or saved, in his own order, or I think a better word would have been company. And again, I always like to go back to the military. Those of you who have been in service, we always understood the military chain of command. The smallest was the company, probably 100, 120 men. And from that, you went, and it's been so long since I've been in, I'm almost forgotten. From the company, we went to the battalion, and from the battalion to the regiment, and the regiment on up until you get a division, and then so many divisions make an army. It was an organization. All right, now Paul is saying the same thing. Of all the people who have lived and died and are one day going to be resurrected, there's going to be an order in the resurrection so that every group will be in their specific company at resurrection. They're not all going to just come out like one great big group. All right, let's read on. Every man in his own company, Christ the first fruits. We've already looked at where that came from. It gave us an inkling now that we can look at the resurrections much like Israel practiced her grain harvest. Because after all, what does God consider bringing human people unto himself? What does he call it? A harvest. See, in his earthly ministry, he says, the fields are white unto harvest, but the laborers are few. Now, that was, of course, just an analogy. And so it is. The human race has been harvested through the efforts of God, whether it's Old Testament or New. That doesn't make any difference. All right, so the implication now is that the whole harvest of mankind can be likened like the three sequences of Israel's harvest. First, the first fruits, the sampling of the early ripening grain, then the major harvest, and then the third part would be the corners and the gleanings. All right, now let's just analyze it a minute from a logical standpoint. Well, let me see first the first fruits. Come back with me to Matthew 27. I forgot to do that in the first half hour. We'll do it now. Matthew 27. At the time of the crucifixion, and we come down to verse 51 of Matthew 27. Christ, in verse 50, has just given up the ghost. He's died. Verse 51, and behold, the veil of the temple was rent in twain from the top to the bottom. The earth did quake, and the rocks rent, all in response to what had just happened up there on Calvary and his death. All of nature responded convulsively. And then we come to the next verse, verse 52, and the graves, that is, in the

0: area of Jerusalem. The graves were opened, not all of them, but some of them, and many bodies of the saints. Now, remember, the saints of any age are the believers. Okay? In other words, your believing Israelites were of the company of the saints. Those who were believers during Christ's earthly ministry were saints. Those who believed during the Acts period are saints. Those of us who believe in the church period were saints. Those who are saved during the tribulation are going to be called saints. And so it's just a general term regarding those who are believers. So here we have a group of Jewish believers, because there certainly weren't enough Gentiles in that Old Testament economy to count. And so evidently these were Jewish believers who had been buried in the area of Jerusalem. And after, verse 53, and they came out of the graves after his resurrection. Now, that's an important verse, because you see, if they would have come out of the grave before Christ was resurrected, that would throw a kilter in the whole plan of God that Christ was the first fruits of resurrection. He is the first to have ever been resurrected from the dead. Never had it happened before. But after he had been resurrected, then these others could come forth and to comprise what I now call that sheaf that was indicated in Leviticus. And it completes then the plural of the word first fruits. Had Christ only come alone, then it would have to be he was the first fruit of resurrection. But it's not. The feast day of first fruits was to take not just one stem of grain, but many who were all just sampling of the crop that was to come, and then they were brought together in a sheaf, and they were taken to the priest. Here is my offering of first fruits. All right, so now I have to feel that these Jewish saints who were resurrected here right after Christ was comprise then that which we call the first fruits. All right, now let's come back then to 1 Corinthians 15 once again. So now then, he says, every man, verse 23 of 1 Corinthians 15, every man is going to be resurrected within his company. In other words, church age saints aren't going to be resurrected with the Old Testament saints. We certainly aren't going to be part of the first fruits, because that's already happened. All right, so let's look at the harvest process as we saw it on the board in the last half hour. First, the first fruits were taken out as a sampling. Then they went in and took what? The main harvest, the main part of the field, all but the corners and the gleanings was harvested. And then that which was left was harvested last of all. Now, just stop and think for a moment. You know, we're in Oklahoma, and that's wheat country, at least in the western part of the state. When that wheat farmer has gone out and has harvested the main part of his fields, my, he can fill those bins with grain. Thousands and thousands of bushels. Now, if perchance he did leave the corners like they did then, how much would that be by comparison? Well, just a small, small fraction, see? Now, let's bring it into the spiritual realm. Christ in the first fruits, that's accomplished. But now, where has been the largest number of people brought in God's harvest? Old Testament or church age? Well, the church age, see? Because now go back into the Old Testament economy. The little nation of Israel never had more than probably 10 million people at the most. And only a few of them were true believers. You go back before the flood and there were precious few believers. By the time you got to the flood, only 8 souls. So you see, even before the flood, there were very few that God could count on as his. Throughout the nation of Israel's history, very few Jews, percentage-wise, were believers. So there weren't many there. Even in Christ's earthly ministry, I like to point out, at least in the area of Jerusalem and Judea, how many believers were accumulated in the upper room there in Acts chapter 1? 120. 120. Shocking. That after 3 years of the Lord's own earthly ministry, there were only 120 Jewish believers, evidently. Now, there may have been a few up in the Galilee, I don't know, but in the area of Jerusalem, there must not have been any more than these 120. So, compared to the millions that have come in through the last 1900 years of the preaching of the gospel of grace, how many, I'll ask the question again, how many Old Testament believers were there? Very few. So what can we liken it to? The corners and the gleanings. So here's the order of resurrections. Repeat it again. The first fruits, Christ and those who came out of the grave. Then the harvest of the church. And we're going to look at that next. And then we still have the corners and the gleanings left, which I feel will be the tribulation saints who will be saved during the tribulation. Now come back with me to Daniel chapter 12. And I'm going to throw the tribulation saints in with the Old Testament saints, as well as those who were believers during Christ's earthly ministry, because they were still all connected to Judaism and to the Jewish and or Israel's program. And they were not part of what I call the body of Christ. But look how Daniel covers it. Let's just start with verse 1. Daniel chapter 12, verse 1. Now remember, this is Old Testament, and he's talking about resurrection just like Paul does. Verse 1. At that time shall Michael stand up, the great prince who stands for the children of thy people. Now Daniel was a Jew, so the thy people would be Israel. And there shall be a time of trouble such as never was since there was a nation even to that same time. That's the foretelling of the tribulation that Israel's still going to have to go through. That time of trouble such as never was since there was a nation even to that same time. And at that time, that is the tribulation, thy people shall be delivered, every one that shall be found written in the book. Yes, there's going to be a remnant of Israel saved. We know that, especially as we come to the end of that 7 years. All right, verse 2. And many of them who sleep in the dust of the earth shall awake, some to everlasting life, and some to shame and everlasting contempt. Now again, Daniel, by inspiration, writes almost as if it's going to be a general resurrection, that the lost Jew is going to be resurrected the same time as the saved Jew, but you have to compare this again now with the Revelation, and we know that that's not going to be the case. Only the believing Jews are going to be resurrected first, and then 1,000 years later, then the lost Jews are going to be resurrected for the great white throne, just like we see the comparison with John chapter 5. All right, verse 3. And they that be wise, in other words, they have believed what God has instructed them to believe, even in the Old Testament economy, it was based on their faith, remember. Those who are wise shall shine as the brightness of the firmament, and they that turn many to righteousness as the stars forever. In other words, God's going to always reward righteousness in the believer. All right, verse 4. But thou, O Daniel, shut up the words and seal the book. Now remember that. God is telling Daniel to just close the book, forget about it. So close the book or seal the book even till the time of the end. Now from Daniel's perspective, which is about 500 B.C., that's going to be 2,500 years that the book of Daniel is to be closed up and not considered all that much. All right, close the book. And then he says, even to the time of the end, many shall run to and fro, knowledge shall be increased, that is, at the time of the end. And then verse 5, and I, Daniel, looked, and behold, there stood two others, the one on this side of the bank of the river, and the other on that side of the bank of the river. And one said to the man clothed in linen, who was upon the waters of the river, how long shall it be to the end of these wonders? In other words, these prophecies written by Daniel. Verse 7, and I heard the man clothed in linen who was upon the waters of the river, when he held up his right hand and his left hand unto heaven, and swear by him that liveth forever, that it should be, now here we come, the tribulation timing again, that everything is going to be put on hold for a time, times, and half a time. In other words, for 3.5 years. And when he shall have accomplished to scatter the power of the holy people, all these things shall be finished. Now you say, well, I thought the tribulation was 7 years. Well, it is. But the time of the midpoint is when the Antichrist will come in, remember, and defile the temple and will turn on the Jew. And so it's that last 3.5 years that Daniel is foretelling, that horrible, horrible period of time when the earth is going to come under the wrath not only of God, but also of Satan himself. And so he is only including the last 3.5 years, and then shall everything be finished. All right, now verse 8. But Daniel says, I heard, and I understood not. And I said, O my Lord, what shall be the end of these things? Now, isn't it amazing that these Old Testament prophets got a glimpse of the things that were coming? Now, they didn't get the full picture, but Daniel got enough of a glimpse that I think it just scared him down to his shoelaces. What in the world is going to come on the earth, and especially upon my people Israel? And he says, what shall be the end of these things? Now, verse 9. And the Lord said, go thy way, Daniel, for the words are closed up until the end, and sealed till the time of the end. Now, what's he saying? That these prophetic utterances of Daniel, no one was to understand until we'd get close to the end time. And I think I brought this out in one of our other programs. And you know, that was so true. There was absolutely nothing preached or taught concerning end time events until about the 1800s, the middle 1800s. And men of God all of a sudden began to put the prophetic scriptures together, and they began to write concerning the nations of the world that would be coming to the top, such as Russia. Who would have ever dreamed Russia becoming a world power? They did, by virtue of the scriptures. They began to talk about a returning Israel, the land of Israel once again becoming a viable nation. Who would have ever dreamed of such a thing with the Jews scattered all over the world? But they did, because the scriptures were beginning to be opened up by the Holy Spirit. And by the time you get to 1900, there was a whole raft of men that were beginning to put the end time prophecies in a pretty good perspective. You'd be amazed at how close they were to what we've seen happen now in the last 10 or 20 years. All right, so the Lord told Daniel that his book would be closed up until it would approach the end time. Verse 10, many shall be purified and made white, and tried or tested, but the wicked shall do wickedly. In other words, just exactly what we've seen. Sin is just going to get more evident with every passing day. And none of the wicked shall understand. Isn't it amazing? The unsaved world out there, they have no concept of how accurately this book is being fulfilled. And of course, this is my reason for believing it from cover to cover, is because every prophecy that I see fulfilled confirms that this is a supernatural book. I was thinking yet the other day, can you think of a single book of religion, of anything in the world, cults or religions or whatever you think, that can tell the future 2,500 years in advance? Not a one. Not a one. There is not a single word of prophecy that is actually being fulfilled in a single book of religion that you can find in the world, except this one. Now, I know there are some of these things that are hard to believe. I know that, and I take them by faith, but I still have to say, but Lord, it's hard to believe. But, you know, I came up with something the other night. I was talking about the rapture and the sudden taking away from all the believers. And, you know, that's hard for people to comprehend. How in the world is God going to do it? Now, I use this analogy. And I said, now, look, go out on a real clear, starry night and just look at that mass of stars. And all we see is a little part of our own galaxy, the Milky Way, just a part of it, with all of its billions upon billions of stars in just the Milky Way galaxy alone. Now they tell us that there are billions of galaxies. You know, I'm going to have to be proud. I got a little 9-year-old grandson, and he just wows me every once in a while. His daddy had just been showing him how many stars were up there, and they got in house. He says, well, why don't you just put that on paper? See if you can write out a number big enough to get close to how many stars are out there. Now, the little rascal is only 9 years old, but you know what he did? He put a 1 and he put zeros all the way down the length of a sheet of typewriter paper, and then on the bottom, and he says, and to the same power. Boy, that's way beyond me. I couldn't believe it. But see, he's close. Because you see, of the billions and billions of galaxies in which there are billions of stars. But now here's my point. Has a single one of them ever been out of control? Not a one. Who controls them? The same Lord Jesus that's one day going to take us off the earth.
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Loveless Polka by the Good Time Dutchman here on KASM. I'm Max Steigoff. Welcome into the Chasm Lounge as we get your Wednesday night rocking and rolling here on your dependable neighbor. And coming up on Friday, we're going to be giving away a $20 Boulder Tap House gift certificate. 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Coming up next, it is Laverne and the Starlight Girls, and then after that, Jerry Dostal here on KASM.

12th Street Rag by Leon Olsen, and my brother always kind of makes fun of me because he calls me directionally challenged, and to some degree that is true when it comes to like streets and everything like that. However, it did take me an embarrassingly long time to recognize that Minneapolis Avenue kind of goes one way and streets go the other way. You know, one goes north-south, the other one goes east-west. As we get into some more music, I'm going to have to let them know that, you know, I think McKnight goes west to east, right? That'll really get them going. Coming up next, Barefoot Becky here on Chasm Radio.

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Barbara Poka by Nathan's Old Time Band here on KASM, and it really doesn't matter what genre of music we're talking about. We lost a giant of the industry yesterday with Dolly Parton passing away at the age of 80. I mean, by all accounts, a very great person to be with. And not only that, but she had a lot of great philanthropic programs. When you look at all of the books that she gave to kids, and I believe they got a free book every single year until they were five. So that's like, you know, that's five books isn't a lot, but when you're giving them away for free, kind of, and I mean, you're getting donations and stuff, but you know, when you're doing all of that, those five books, they start to add up. That's impressive. And I mean, she never slowed down for a minute. And you know what? It's just, you know, it's one of those things where you just got to sit back and say, well, I'm glad that I was kind of around it during the time she was around, because she was just she was something else.

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Linda Ronstadt, Blue Bayou, here on Chasm Radio, and that's like Bayou down in Louisiana, not like I blew right by you. You know, that I guess maybe that's how you interpreted it. I don't know. Anyway, we've got more music coming up in just a little bit. I was just thinking about it the other day, but coming up pretty soon, we're going to have our Minnesota Hockey Minutes coming back to the airwaves. I'm really excited to see how that kind of airs out or kind of works out, because hopefully the Huskies have a really good new coach in Nick Oliver, but it's all yet to be seen. It's kind of like Christmas Day.

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0: I shut off the heat. I put out the cat. I did everything like you said.
1: My darling, you're sweet. There's no doubt of that. Now, will you go to bed?
0: Say, honey.
1: I'm trying to sleep.
0: You know what?
1: I'm sure it'll keep.
0: They're talking of raising the taxes.
1: You're getting off cheap.
0: But my profits are small.
1: I know.
0: Politicians are all.
1: I know. Go to sleep.
0: But my dear.
1: Go to sleep.
0: But my dear.
1: Go to sleep.
0: Okay.
1: Oh, baby.
0: What is it, my dear?
1: You're snoring.
0: Put stuff in your ear.
1: My mother is thinking of traveling.
0: Make sure she goes west.
1: But our home's in the east.
0: I know.
1: I just think you're a beast.
0: I know. Go to sleep.
1: But my dear.
0: Go to sleep.
1: But my dear.
0: Go to sleep. I ran into your girlfriend, Kitty. She's pretty.
1: How'd you tell?
0: I asked her to bring George to dinner. He's thinner.
1: Now, ain't that swell?
0: Oh, sweetheart.
1: Where's something to throw?
0: I love you.
1: Now, that's nice to know.
0: I'm glad that it's you that I married.
1: I'm warning you, Joe.
0: Our two daughters are grand.
1: I know.
0: But that ain't what we planned.
1: Now, Joe, go to sleep.
0: But my dear.
1: Go to sleep.
0: But my dear.
1: Go to sleep. How do you like him? Keeps me awake now. He goes to sleep. They've got a sale on fur in town now. Don't frown now.
0: I'm not sore.
1: They give you 18 months to pay, dear. Okay, dear.
0: Order 4.
1: Oh, Poochie.
0: All right, I give in.
1: I love you.
0: I give up. You win.
1: I'm glad that it's you that I married.
0: Stop tickling my chin.
1: You can go back to sleep.
0: Oh, no.
1: You were right. It can keep.
0: Oh, no.
1: Go to sleep.
0: My dear.
1: Go

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2: 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I said I wanted some more gum. 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

The first polka by the Novotny Trio, kind of like the first Noel. No, I'm joking. That last song off the Novotny Trio's 2004 album. So going based off the song title, that means polka is one of the newer genres on the beat. But, you know, hey, doesn't mean that their inexperience can't make you tap your toes a little bit like this next song with the Lennon Sisters with What's Now.

Blue Skirt Waltz by Fez Freechy here on KASM. Yesterday night, absolute history for the Minnesota Twins. Taj Bradley threw an immaculate inning. And I find a lot of people are kind of like, oh, you know, who cares? As a nerd, I care, and here's why. In an immaculate inning, you have to throw 9 pitches. You can't throw 8 pitches. You can't throw 10 pitches. It's 3 strikes, 3 strikes, 3 strikes. You strike out the side on 9 total pitches. It's so hard because easily all you could do is just go, boom. Take pitch and it goes maybe a little bit off the zone or whatever, and all of a sudden, there goes the immaculate inning. It is the first immaculate inning, too, by a Twins pitcher in Twins history. Granted, it hasn't been one of those things that a lot of people pay attention to. I don't think they were talking about it back in the 1800s with Abner Doubleday.

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Ponderosa Polka by Adam and the Jolly Jammers. And you want to talk about something that needs pondering? That would be, of course, J.J. McCarthy. Pun intended, because Christian Ponder was kind of a bad first-round draft pick. And so far, that's starting to look like what J.J. McCarthy is looking like. And it's kind of sad, because I do want him to do well, but I also want the Vikings to do well no matter what. And if that means moving on from McCarthy, then that means moving on from McCarthy. But there was reports today that the Vikings might actually cut him, because if he doesn't make the backup quarterback spot, they might just take their guy and Max Brosmer and Carson Wentz and say, hey, look, you're kind of the odd man out, which I kind of get, because McCarthy's getting a

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1: Got a truckload of sorghum for a Sam Malone.
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Rosemary Clooney getting us in to the 10 o'clock hour on the Chasm Lounge. As we take a look at your weather update, right now we are looking at a low tonight, right around 54 degrees. We'll have clear skies, so nothing to really worry about there. And then going into tomorrow, a high of 79 degrees with a low of 52 under mainly clear skies, sunny skies at that. And then going into Friday, a high of 82 with a low of 63 and a chance at maybe some thunderstorms on Friday night.

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Julie London around about midnight. And, well, Julie, you're, I don't know, like an hour and 30 and change ahead of schedule, or yeah, whatever. You know what? It's all right, because it is around about midnight if you just squint and say, yeah, you know, 10 kind of looks like 11.

Herb Alpert, the look of love here on the Chasm Lounge, and I don't know that look, to be completely honest. It's been a while, but we've got more music here on KASM. It doesn't matter if you know the look of love or not, because Love is a Many Splendored Thing by Xavier Cugat is going to be the next song in the deck, and then after that, it doesn't get much better. Look of Love by Sergio Menendez here on KASM.

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0: Les Brown getting us into the 11 o'clock hour on KASM. Something's got to give that last song. And, well, we're not going to give because we're going to go a little bit more rapid fire here in the final hour of the show. Coming up next, Natalie Cole with When I Fall in Love.
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1: Missouri farmer Garrett Rieckhoff says actions speak louder than words.
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0: Hello and welcome to Through the Bible with Les Feldick, an inspirational and informative half hour of insight into the heart of Scripture. In addition to teaching the Bible, Les is a full-time rancher, having a down-to-earth, practical teaching style that makes the Bible come to life. All programs are available on audio tape, videotape, and in printed form. At the end of the program, there will be an address where you can contact the ministry. And now, here's Les Feldick with today's lesson.
1: Okay, now let's come right back then to 1 Corinthians chapter 15, and coming in again at verse 23, but every man in his own company, or order is the word in the King James, and then as we saw in our last half hour, that means that Christ and the first fruits was the first little group of resurrection people, and then came the main harvest, which I feel is the body of Christ, those who have been saved during this age of grace. And then after the tribulation has run its course and we go into the kingdom for an extra 75 days, then the Old Testament saints, which of course would include Daniel and all the rest and the tribulation saints, will be resurrected in their company. All right, but before we go any further, like I said in the very first program this afternoon, I got the lines on the board. And it's been a long time since I've put my timeline up there, and I know this has opened a lot of eyes over the years to see how historically God's plan of the ages just keeps unfolding. And to give you first where I'm going to go on my timeline, I guess I'll have to take you away from 1 Corinthians and go back to Psalms chapter 2 for just a second, and all the way back to Psalms, the second chapter, which I have always referred to as the outline of the Old Testament prophetic program. Now, I've made the comment on this program umpteen times that all prophecy, all true prophecy, is directed only to the nation of Israel, and usually, maybe not always, but usually that prophecy will be within a time frame. In other words, the first real prophecy given in the Old Testament was when God told Abraham that the children of Israel would end up in a land that wasn't theirs and they would be in slavery. And he was speaking, of course, of Egypt and how that afterwards they would come out and they would come back to the land of Canaan. Now, that was a distinctive prophecy of what would happen years down the road. But he put it in a time frame. 430 years, see? And then you get to Daniel chapter 9, and Daniel writes that 490 years are determined upon your people Israel. And there comes the prophecy again, leading up to the crucifixion, and that's where we get our idea of the 7 years of tribulation. That was prophecy concerning Israel. Now, there is nothing in the Old Testament, prophetic or otherwise, that connects it to the church, which is his body. Not a word is there in the Old Testament of a 1900 and some year period of time where God is calling out predominantly, not exclusively, but predominantly Gentile. Not a word. And if people can just get that through their head, they've got the battle half won. But all right, now in Psalms chapter 2 then, we see the brief outline of this Old Testament prophetic program given to the Jew. All right, beginning at verse 1. Why do the heathen, or the Gentiles, the non-Jew, why do they rage? And why do the people? Well, naturally, there's only one other group of people in humanity, and that's the Jew. So if the Gentiles rage, then the others would have to be the Jews, and they imagine a vain thing. And then verse 2, the kings of the earth set themselves, and the rulers, that is, of Israel, take counsel together. Now remember, even though Peter only blames the Jew in Acts chapter 2, yet we cannot just blame Israel for the crucifixion. The Romans carried it out. The Jews demanded it, but the Romans carried it out. So here's the word, together. They did it in consort. And so together they take counsel against the Lord and his anointed, and they said, let us break their bands, that is God's desire to rule. Let us break their bands away and cast their cords from us. In other words, they rejected his offer of being the king. You know that. And that was the whole scope of his earthly ministry. He had come in fulfillment of all these prophecies that Israel would have the divine Son of God as their king and their Messiah and Redeemer. But they rejected him. They crucified him. But Rome was involved. See? Now then, verse 4, he that sitteth in the heavens, in other words, the triune God who is still watching over all of this, he sits in the heavens and shall laugh at the foolishness and the stupidity, if I may use the word, of mankind. That here they had the king. He could have set up his kingdom. But what did they do with him? They killed him. They crucified him. They said, away with him. We'll not have such a man to rule over us. All right, now read on. He shall have them, that is, the Lord, shall have these nations in derision. Now verse 5.

0: then, in other words, after having rejected the Messiah, they've killed him, then he, God, will speak unto them, that is, the nations of the world as well as Israel, in his, what? Wrath. See? Here's the prophecy concerning the final 7 years of tribulation. He shall speak unto them his wrath and vex them in his sore displeasure. And then what's the next event? Yet have I set my king. Where? On the holy hill of Zion. And where is that? Jerusalem, just south of the Temple Mount. And it's from Zion, you see, that Christ is going to rule in his thousand-year reign. All right, there is your Old Testament prophecy then, your timeline in a nutshell. Now let me put it on the board, and maybe you can understand it a little better. We come away from Adam, of course, back here at 4000 B.C. I'll try to make this a little bigger so that people can see it on the camera. Here we have Adam. The human race has run along now for 1,600 years. 1,600 years from Adam until the next big event in God's timetable, which is the flood, Noah's flood, which from the reverse side, of course, will be about 2,400 B.C. That's the flood. Now, this is in general terms. I know you can narrow it down a little year by year, but in general terms, Adam's race went for 1,600 years or up to 2,400 B.C., and then you had the flood. All right. The three sons of Noah come out of the ark, and under a whole new creation that came about as a result of the flood, then for 200 years they repopulated and they stayed there in the Middle East, and then in total rebellion against what God had instructed to scatter and to repopulate the planet, they gather at the Tower of Babel under one man called Nimrod. Now at Babel, in a total rebellion again against God's authority, the tower wasn't intended, of course, to actually take brick and stone all the way to heaven, but what was it? It was a place of religion whereby they could literally usurp the throne of God religiously. And that, of course, has always been Satan's goal. And so this was the whole idea at the Tower of Babel. They were going to replace the things that God had instructed with the things now that Satan is going to promote himself. And that's where every pagan, mythological, cultic, false religion, even on the planet today, has its roots. And you've heard me teach it over and over, that every false religion has its roots at the Tower of Babel. I was just reading, I think it was somebody gave it to me, I think it was in the Reader's Digest Book of the Month, about this cult in Japan, where they put the poison gas in the subways here some time ago. Well, where did the old boy who became the guru of that cult, where do you suppose he went for his so-called enlightenment? To the Himalayas. And so who did he find in the Himalayas? Some Buddhist guru who supposedly gave him the enlightenment, supposedly, and he goes back to Japan and begins this cult. Well, already you can see, you go right through Buddhism and you go through these other Eastern religions, and where are their roots? The Tower of Babel. And so every cult that's on the planet tonight, I don't care who they are, what they are, every pagan religion, every mythological religion that has ever existed, they all run their roots right back to the Tower of Babel. Okay, one of the big highlights, of course, in the Old Testament economy. And so God scattered them. You all know the account of Babel, and it means confusion. All right, then another 200 years went by, and once again God does something totally different. He pulls off this mainstream of humanity, this man Abraham, and he brings about the nation of Israel by an act of a sovereign God. This didn't happen accidentally, but God sovereignly pulls out of the mainstream humanity through the man Abram, as he was first called, and he promises him the nation of Israel. Now, this will answer the question that I get so often in one form or another. Some will write and say, well, where did the nation of Israel begin? I've had others that write and say, well, where did the Gentiles begin? Well, now it answers it, doesn't it? The Gentile line, as we understand Gentiles, is this mainstream of humanity coming from Adam, coming from the three sons of Noah, coming through the nations scattered at the Tower of Babel, and they just keep on going. This is the Gentile stream of humanity, and out of that stream of humanity, God pulled the little nation of Israel by virtue of separating the man Abraham, who, like I have made comment before, was not a Jew. He was born of Syrian parents. His brothers were Syrians, you know that. And when Isaac went up to Haran to get a wife from his uncle, what was Rebekah? Well, she was a Syrian. And then later on, Jacob goes up and he gets his little wife from his uncle Laban. And what was Laban? He was still a Syrian. But by virtue of God's decree and God's work of sovereignty, he declares that this man Abram now is the father of the Jewish race. And so if you've ever wondered where does the Jew begin, he began when God separated Abram out of his family in Ur of the Chaldees, and by way of his wife, which he took from Ur, a half-sister, he has the first son, Isaac. And so I always tell people, I guess if you want to be real technical, the first real Jew then would be Isaac. But nevertheless, God refers to Abraham as the father of the Jewish people, even though he came from one of the other nationalities. All right, so now we have the nation of Israel has made its appearance. And from Genesis 12, now this is what's so amazing. All the first 11 chapters of Genesis, you see, cover the first 2,000 years of human history, just in 11 chapters. And then in chapter 12 of Genesis, we have the giving of the Abrahamic covenant, and I'm almost refrain from using it too much because I don't want to run it into the ground. But there is nothing more important, I don't believe, in all the Old Testament than this covenant that God made with Abram, as he's called early on, at 2000 B.C., to bring about the nation of Israel. Now Israel, of course, according to all the promises of God, was to be a nation that God would prepare and use. Now come back with me, if you will, to Genesis, and we'll just take a brief look at what I've already rehearsed in Genesis 12. Like I said, this has been on our earlier programs, and for those who have bought tapes, I kind of have to apologize that you're going to get the same thing in this tape as you got in one of the earlier ones. But for benefit of all those who do not have the tapes, I feel duty-bound to rehearse this once again. Genesis chapter 12, beginning at verse 1. Now the Lord, Jehovah, had said, back in chapter 11, unto Abram, get thee out of thy country and from thy kindred and from thy father's house unto a land that I will show thee. Now I got to stop there. Hold your hand in Genesis and flip over to Joshua. Right after Deuteronomy. Joshua, the last chapter, that's number 24. Keep your hand in Genesis, we're going to come right back. Joshua 24, because I want you to see where Abram really came from. I'm waiting for the pages to stop. Okay, and now you see I have to do that because I go by what I hear from the audience. And they'll write so many times, I'm glad you wait for the studio audience to find it because that gives me time in my living room. So you see, this is why I wait. All right, Joshua 24, verse 1, and Joshua gathered all the tribes of Israel to Shechem and called for the elders of Israel and for their heads, for their judges, their officers, and they presented themselves before God. And Joshua said unto all the people, thus saith the Lord God of Israel, your fathers, your forefathers, dwelt on the other side of the river, in old time, even Terah, and you remember who he was, the father of Abraham, even Terah, the father of Abraham, and the father of Nahor, and they, all of them, Abraham, Terah, Nahor, Haran evidently was the other son, and they all served what? Other gods, small g. So what were they? Idolaters. See? Abram was raised in idolatry. Now, when God spoke to him then, now come back to Genesis 12, when God spoke to him, and Stephen in Acts chapter 7 gives us the impression that God visibly, because that's the word he used when he appeared, from the Greek word optomai, when he appeared unto Abraham, that Abraham saw God in physical form, and God, or the Lord as we refer to him now, told Abraham what you see now in Genesis 12. All right? He says, get you away from your country, from your kinfolks, and from your father's house. Why? Separate yourself from these false religions. You cannot serve me when you're under the roof with idolaters. All right? Then verse 2. Here comes the Abrahamic covenant. And I will make of thee a great nation. Now, you want to remember, back here in the Antiquities, when Israel comes out of Egypt, and I've always taught that it was a number of people, anywhere from 3 to 7 million, so you want to put it in the middle, about 5 million, there wasn't another tribe or nation anywhere in the Middle East that would come close to that. I mean, they just did not get that large a number. And so in the numbers of antiquity, Israel was the largest nation in that area of the world at 5-6 million people. All right, and this was God's promise, that I will make of thee a great nation. I will bless thee and make thy name great. Thou shalt be a blessing. I will bless them that bless thee. I'll curse him that curseth thee. And thee shall all the families of the earth be blessed, which, of course, is the promise of the coming of the Redeemer. All right, now then, turn the page a little bit, if you will. And verse 15 in chapter 13. Now we see the next part of this Abrahamic covenant. Not only would they be a nation of people, but now God's going to have to put them in a geographical area of land. They can't just continue on in slavery in Egypt. If they're going to be a nation of people that God's going to work through, they have to be in their own borders. All right, here it comes. Verse 14 of chapter 13, the Lord said unto Abram, after Lot was separated, lift up now thine eyes and look from the place where you are, northward, southward, eastward, westward. And you want to remember, if you've never been to Israel before, but right up through the spine of that little narrow neck of land between the Mediterranean and the Jordan River are mountains. And so here Abraham is on the high ground. And God says, now Abram, you look as far south, as far north, east and west, you can look all the, verse 15, for all the land, see, for all the land which thou seest, to thee I will give it, and to thy seed forever. All right, now then, let's come all the way up to, oh my goodness, for sake of time, I hardly know where to go next. But let's go to Genesis 46. That'd probably be a good one. Let's go to Genesis 46. Now, time has gone by, but it's still within that time frame of the prophecy. That was 430 years. And within that time frame now, Israel has become a nation. They're in slavery in Egypt. Joseph has come to the top of the government. And you all know the story of Joseph and his grain. And Israel, or Jacob, is over there in the Negev, which is desert, and he's about to starve to death. No food. They're in famine. Have been for almost 7 years. All right, and so verse 1 of chapter 46, so Israel, or Jacob, took his journey with all that he had, and he came to Beersheba. That's down there south of Jerusalem, about 70, 80 miles. And he offered sacrifices unto the God of his father Isaac. And God spake unto Israel, or Jacob, and he said, Jacob, and he said, here am I. Now look at this command. Almost a total opposite of what he's been told up until now. He was told not to leave the land of promise and God would bless him. But now look what God says. Jacob, verse 3, he said, I am God, the God of thy father. Fear not to go down into Egypt, for there, Egypt, I will make of thee a great nation. Did he? Yes. And so Jacob ends up in Egypt with all his sons, and they come out 215 years later, Like I said, 5, 6, 7 million souls. All right, now in just the few seconds, I guess, that we've got left, I want you to stop at Exodus chapter 19. Exodus 19. Oh, we got a few minutes. Okay, Exodus 19. Now time has gone by, another 215 years. And now Moses has led the children of Israel out of Egypt. The 430 years are now completed. And we see the nation gathered around Mount Sinai. And now God is getting ready to do something totally different than he's ever done before. And I bet most people don't even think about it. Do you know that from Genesis 1 until Exodus 20, there was never any written do's and don'ts from God so far as what men could and could not do? Do you know there has not been one single item of God-instituted worship until we get here? Oh, I know, they probably brought sacrifices, but so far as having an organized system of worship, there has been none. So here we have something that's never happened before, that God tells the nation of Israel that he's going to give them the law, he's going to give them the priesthood, he's going to give them the whole system of sacrificial worship, and for what purpose? To make them aware of God's holiness, to make them aware of his sovereignty, and to make them aware that God is preparing them for a future role in the midst of all the pagan idolatry that was now all the way around them. Now you want to remember, the whole world was steeped in idolatry now except for the offspring of Abraham. All right, now then look what he says in Exodus 19, beginning at verse 5. Exodus 19, beginning at verse 5, and the children of Israel encamped at the base of the mountain. Moses is up there talking with God, and this is what God tells him. Now therefore, if, see there's the condition, if you will obey my voice indeed and keep my covenant, the one that he is about to give, the covenant of law, if you will keep my covenant, then you shall be a peculiar treasure unto me above all people. What does that do with the nation of Israel? Just like I got the lion on the board, it lifts them out of that mainstream of humanity and it puts them into that place of covenant relationship as God's favored, chosen people. Now we know that by the time we get to the book of Acts, when Paul so much as mentioned the word Gentiles to that Jewish audience, what happened? He had an uproar, a riot. Well, it all began, of course, with good intentions, that God intended this little nation of people to be a particular people of value that he could use to reach all those pagans. That was the whole concept. All right, now look at it again in Exodus 19. So he says, you're a treasure unto me above all people. And why could God do that? Because all the earth is mine, what is he? He's sovereign. Oh, I can't drive that home enough. That God is sovereign. He created this ball of wax and he can do with it whatever he wants. And man can shake their fist in his face all they want. And they'll never diminish God's sovereignty. And so in sovereignty, he says to the nation of Israel, I have made you of an intrinsic value to me because the world is mine. All right, now here comes the promise that if they would be obedient, God says, you shall be unto me.
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5: It's time for football. 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Yet, as USDA food safety expert Meredith Carruthers reminds us,
6: tailgates for sports events are a lot bigger in the fall, but there are still concerts and things happening that people tailgate for. There would be little charcoal grills right at the bed of a truck, cooking burgers and hot dogs and stuff.
5: So regardless of venue or event, anytime a tailgate is covered in your plans, food safety needs to be included. For starters,
6: as you're preparing to go to a tailgate and preparing your food and what menu you're going to have and what you're going to set up, taking into account how far it is that you're driving and transporting food safely. So considering putting your raw burgers, your hot dogs, cheese, lettuce, and other fixins and other perishables into a cooler with ice or cold sources.
5: To keep perishable food from being exposed to room temperature for more than 2 hours, no more than 1 hour on extremely hot days, and increasing foodborne bacteria within items.
6: Because especially if you're using a charcoal grill or something like that, those take a bit to actually warm up. So you have to factor in the drive time, the setup time, and that could sometimes be a few hours before you actually are throwing your burgers onto your charcoal grill. So cooler with ice is very important. A cooler with cold sources to keep your foods cold is very important.
5: Combining the separate and chill aspects of food safety,
6: you have a separate beverage cooler. So that way you're avoiding any risk of cross-contamination of meat and poultry products. But then also, because it's likely that the beverage cooler will be opened more frequently.
5: Perishable food items, whether grilled or made in a slow cooker, or cut fruit and veggies, need to be at proper temperatures to prevent foodborne bacteria.
6: If you want to go past that 1 hour or 2 hour rule, you could nestle cold items in a bowl of ice. That'll help keep them cold and at a safe temperature while they're out for that length of time. Or things need to be put into something like a slow cooker or a warming tray or a chafing dish that are going to help keep that food hot and above 140 degrees Fahrenheit for however long you want to serve them for.
5: And what to do with any chili, queso dip, or leftover slow cooker fare?
6: Pack up for the tailgate, turning that slow cooker off and putting all of that leftover stuff in the slow cooker into containers to put in a cooler to keep it cool throughout the duration of your event that you've been tailgating before, if you want to save the leftovers.
5: For more tips to score a food safety, call USDA's Meat and Poultry Hotline, 1-888-MP-HOTLINE, or email mphotline@usda.gov. I'm Rod Bain reporting for the U.S. Department of Agriculture in Washington, D.C.
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9: The top 25 reasons for not going to church. Reason number 13, I don't go to church because I don't feel accepted for who I am. That is certainly not true in most churches. True Christians are the most accepting people on earth. You might say, well, if they knew my lifestyle, they sure wouldn't accept me. The truth is, there's not a single Christian who has not been where you are at some time in their life. And I personally do not know of a single Christian who doesn't still sin from time to time. Jesus loved every one of us before we accepted him. While he was on this earth, he had a reputation for being a friend of sinners. In fact, he loved them so much he died for them. Christians are followers of Christ, and we can't claim to do that without loving everyone for who they are. So come as you are. You'll be accepted, and that's the truth.
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1: Disaster in Nepal. Good morning. I'm Mike Gavin, in for Gordon Deal, along with Nicole Murray. It's Thursday, August 27th, and here's what we have for you this hour.
2: Hundreds are dead and nearly 1,500 are missing, including Americans, after a glacier collapse triggers massive flooding in Nepal.
1: Meta will pay up to $17 billion in a landmark settlement over claims of social media addiction.
2: Two dozen states sue to block new postal service rules for mail voting ahead of the midterms.
1: And with all the food recalls we've seen this summer, is our food getting less safe?
3: The salmonella in jalapenos and eggs, those E. coli in frozen blueberries, those are all outbreaks. And then independently, we've got a bunch of recalls. So that's brands recalling their products because they think there might be something wrong with it. So recently, there was a bunch of sourdough bread recalled in Seattle because it might have metal in it.
1: Mia DeGroff of Business Insider has more on our summer of food recalls and what you need to know later in the hour. At least 160 people were killed in Nepal and nearly 1,500 were listed as missing in both Nepal and Tibet after flash flooding tore through border areas. At least 800 foreign tourists, including dozens of Americans, are among the missing in the catastrophe near Nepal's border with China. A sudden surge of water Wednesday morning in the Bhote Koshi River north of the capital Kathmandu quickly affected the neighboring Nuwakot and Dating districts. Nepal's foreign minister initially reported that the flash flood was caused by an earthquake that triggered a large landslide. However, the U.S. Geological Survey later reported that the flash flood was instead generated by a glacial collapse and debris flow, and that no earthquake actually occurred. Nepal's mountainous terrain, dotted with deep valleys and narrow gorges, makes rescue and relief operations challenging. Reuters said helicopters could not land in some of the affected areas. Australian Prime Minister Anthony Albanese.
4: Nepal, you know, is a developing country. It doesn't have the resources that an event like that would have in Australia. So information is difficult. Now, our thoughts are with all those who'll be concerned about their loved ones today.
1: In a social media post, Secretary of State Marco Rubio expressed U.S. solidarity with the Nepali people, saying his department stands ready to support the government of Nepal with needed humanitarian assistance. The State Department also said its embassy in Kathmandu was working with local authorities to find and help U.S. citizens affected by the disaster. Multiple media reports say CIA Director John Ratcliffe warned Russian officials in Moscow this week not to escalate conflict with America's NATO allies, in particular Estonia, Latvia, and Lithuania, in response to Moscow's stalemated invasion of Ukraine. We get more now from this morning's Dave Duncan.
5: The U.S. spy chief also reportedly used a rare, unannounced trip to the Russian capital on Tuesday to press Russia to reduce military and economic support for Iran. News of Ratcliffe's trip to Russia, which the administration officially acknowledged on Wednesday, had sparked rampant speculation in Washington and Europe because it marked the first such known trip to the Russian capital by a CIA director under President Trump. Trump denied speculation that Ratcliffe made the trip to persuade Putin not to test NATO's resolve or attack the UK, which this week vowed to double down on its support for Ukraine. Mike?
1: All right, thanks, Dave. Under the NATO treaty, an armed attack on one member is considered an attack on all members. Meta and a coalition of state attorneys general have settled a major federal case centering on allegations that the social media giant misrepresented the extent of child mental health harms caused by apps like Facebook and Instagram. The settlement was revealed in a court filing released Wednesday that details several requirements Meta must make to its apps as part of a proposed consent judgment. Those changes include daily usage limits and nighttime blocks for teenagers who use the company's apps, enhanced age assurance measures that would prevent children from using them, and the creation of additional tools for parents and guardians. As part of the settlement, Meta agreed to pay roughly $17 billion. California Attorney General Rob Bonta.
6: It is a milestone moment. It is transformative. It is unprecedented, and it is historic in terms of the commitments that Meta is making to reduce harm for kids. Kids have been suffering.
1: The trial, which kicked off with opening arguments last week, was being held at the Oakland Federal Courthouse in California. It was co-led by Bonta and the AGs from Colorado, New Jersey, and Kentucky, who represented a bipartisan group of 29 AGs in a combined case stemming from a 2023 lawsuit. Meta said money will be distributed in annual installments over a 10-year period, and that money will fund various youth online safety initiatives as deemed by the states. It's 11 minutes after the hour now on This Morning, America's First News. Coming up next, how Kevin Warsh is rewiring the Fed.
7: 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Now, seeing my grandson out on the water, it means everything to me. Watching him and taking in the blue waves, the sea breeze, the blurry horizon.
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0: 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Start your day with America's First News, This Morning with Gordon Deal.
1: Gordon Deal enjoying some late summer weather this week. I'm Mike Gavin. Thanks for listening. Fed Chairman Kevin Warsh will face his biggest audience this week at the annual conference in Jackson Hole, Wyoming, and much of that will be focused on the question of inflation and interest rates. Meanwhile, Axios chief economic correspondent Neil Irwin says that Warsh is attempting a high wire act, trying to fundamentally rethink the Fed's approach to guiding the economy. He joins us now to talk about it. So, Neil, talk about what Warsh brings to the Fed.
2: Yeah, look, he's a big believer that AI is a transformative technology that will have huge impacts on the economy, but also needs to have significant impacts on how the Federal Reserve itself does its work, gathers data, understands how the economy is performing in real time, and then makes these policy decisions. And he thinks the institution has been too slow to embrace some of this opportunity and some of this possibility that is creating some shifts inside, and we'll see those over the next couple of years is what my reporting suggests.
1: All right, so meanwhile, we've got, what, 5 years of elevated inflation that the Fed can't get down to that desired number of 2%?
2: Yeah, so this is the problem he's facing is, he only came into the job 10 weeks ago, has all these big, bold visions that he wants to pursue in the future. But in the near term, what he has is the existing kind of tried and true ways of analyzing the economy using government economic data, using the federal funds rate that they can move up or down. And they have this inflation problem that just won't go away. And this year, they keep projecting that inflation is going to come down to 2%. This year it has resurged, even core prices, even once you filter out energy prices. And that's a central bank that's not getting the job done. And so in the near term, the Fed's going to be looking at whether to raise interest rates to try to finally get inflation back down. And, my reporting suggests in the coming weeks and months, the incoming inflation data will determine whether they raise rates once or twice over the remainder of the year to try to get that inflation to where it needs to be.
1: Is the feel among Fed watchers that he's committed to reducing inflation?
2: Well, that's what came under question after his press conference on July 29th. There was this kind of blow up in the stock market, the bond market, worries that because he wasn't willing to talk about exactly what he was willing to do and when, that was a sign of lack of resolve, lack of commitment. That's kind of dissipated some. I think there's real evidence that it might have been a rhetorical error that he made in how he talked about things, but that there really is a sense that the Fed is

0: willing to raise rates even in the worst regime to try and achieve this price stability goal. So I think there's some evidence that market sell-off was a little overstated and a little overdone, and they really are determined to get down to 2%. But the proof's in the pudding. And, you know, again, it's been more than 5 years of elevated inflation. If we don't get there soon, it does raise questions about how true and how deep is the resolve within the central bank to achieve its stated goal.
1: We're speaking with Neil Irwin, chief economics correspondent at Axios. The story is called How Kevin Warsh is Rewiring the Fed. So I guess, Neil, what is it that rate watchers feel about him since he's taken over here at the central bank?
0: Well, look, the real doubt is all this kind of talk about big picture change and getting out of the business of forward guidance of telling markets where things are going, is that a good idea? There's been now, I think to Warsh's allies, people who complain about that are just kind of being whiny. We've gotten used to the Fed telling us so much about what it's going to do, here's our dot plot, here's our projections of where rates are going to be next year and the year after that. Warsh is trying to wean everybody off of that type of very explicit guidance. And, you know, it's to be expected there'll be a bumpy path. It's an open question whether you agree with him that this was so problematic to begin with, but if you do believe it's problematic, you want to take away that kind of pre-committing the central bank to do a given rate move, it's to be expected there'll be this kind of bumpy adjustment period as we all learn how to read him and how to interpret his comments. You know, we had Jay Powell in office for more than 8 years, a lot of continuity with the Janet Yellen Fed before that. This is a new regime. This is a new shift in how they operate. I think we're all learning, those of us in the kind of journalism, media, Fed-watching economics community, trying to understand exactly how to read the Warsh Fed.
1: And we've got a chairman here who's built his own AI bots.
0: Yeah, this was an interesting thing I came up with in my reporting for this piece. Before entering office, he's told people he actually created AI bots called Milton and Tobin. And his logic was he wanted them to ingest all the collected works of these two great economists and then apply their analysis and their thinking to the current economic situation and interpret it. It's an interesting exercise. I'm not sure how useful the Tobin bot and the Milton bot are for setting interest rate policy next week, but it shows how he's thinking about the power and the potential of AI to really create deeper economic thinking and better decision.
1: All right, thanks, Neil. That's Neil Irwin from Axios joining us this morning. 20 minutes after the hour now, and here's Nicole Murray.
2: And now, the three big things you need to know. Number one.
3: More than 150 people are dead and nearly 1,500 others are missing after massive flooding swept through the Nepal-Tibet border. Dr. Goran Ekstrom with Columbia's Climate School.
4: It was an enormous landslide that took away a large glacier or parts of a large glacier in the very high Himalayas, and that the water melted and came down the rivers.
3: Officials added that the flash flooding was likely triggered by an avalanche high in the Himalayas.
2: Number two.
3: Meta Platforms has reached a roughly $17 billion settlement with dozens of U.S. states to resolve lawsuits accusing the company of deliberately designing platforms like Instagram and Facebook to be addictive to children and teenagers. California Attorney General Rob Bonta.
5: The pressure of the litigation hanging over the head of Meta. I believe, needed a trial, a date for accountability and justice to be delivered.
3: Meta will also make changes to its products, including time limitations for minors and bans on features that stoke mental health issues.
2: Number three.
3: We have lost another Hollywood icon.
6: And how are we this morning?
7: Fine. Is my transportation here?
6: Out in front, sir. A limousine and a pizza. Compliments of the Plaza Hotel.
3: Tim Curry, the English actor best known for his performances in the Rocky Horror Picture Show, Clue, Home Alone 2, and more, has died. He was 80 years old. No cause of death has been provided. A U.S. military judge has set a trial date for Khalid Sheikh Mohammed and three others accused of plotting the September 11th terrorist attacks. The trial is scheduled to begin June 5th of 2028, which is 18 months later than prosecutors had requested. An American Airlines flight bound for Charlotte was delayed yesterday after the aircraft experienced a tire issue while taxiing for departure at Chicago O'Hare International Airport. The FAA said the crew reported two blown tires. No injuries were reported. In a world where women seem to want to date someone who is tall, a college student is going viral after taping a 6-foot marker to her dorm room door to keep her suitors honest.
1: What? People are lying online about how tall they are? I'm shocked.
3: People lie about everything. It's true.
1: I mean, look, I've seen this firsthand. So it was the one thing I had going for me is that I'm 6 feet tall. It was like the one thing that kind of gave me a leg up. But, you know, you shouldn't be lying about it.
3: Oh, you have more than that going.
1: Oh, thank you, Nicole. It's 23 minutes after the hour.
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0: Retirement experts often talk about and map out your years between 60 and 70, but not nearly enough attention is paid to the next decade between 70 and 79. That's according to Richard Eisenberg, personal finance writer and editor and co-host of the Friends Talk Money podcast. He recently turned 70 himself, and he wrote a piece about it for MarketWatch. Richard, why are people's 70s often overlooked?
1: Yeah, well, the 60s get a lot of attention because it's the time that a lot of people, if they're working full-time, leave their jobs and careers. It's when people often start taking Social Security. They take Medicare at 65. So the 60s get a lot of attention. And then the 80s get attention because, sadly, that's when people start having some health problems often, and there's some frailty and issues like that. And but the 70s are right in between, and we don't hear a lot about them, I feel.
0: Yeah, so what is it about your 70s that are unique from those other decades and what you might be focusing on there?
1: Well, I think it's a really interesting decade, and I'm excited that I'm starting it. You know, what's interesting about it, I feel, is for many of us, it's at a time that we have a lot of freedom of time in our lives, and so we can explore new opportunities, deal with some challenges if we face them. Typically not yet in the period where we're going to be dealing with serious health problems, mental or physical, although for some people they do, but often the 70s are this period where, you know, things are pretty good if you're lucky, and you can take advantage of them if you, you know, take the time to do it.
0: So you say that as you enter your 70s, you're contemplating this new chapter and looking to take steps regarding your finances and work and life priorities. Why don't we start with the finances? What are you hoping to achieve there?
1: Well, one of the things I'm thinking a lot about is taxes these days. You know, people often think, well, gee, once I retire, my taxes are going to go down. And that's often true because you're earning less money, but you start having some new tax issues like required minimum distributions from your retirement plans and that sort of thing. So I'm talking with my financial advisor to be sure that I'm up to speed on all that and I'm prepared for when that time comes. I just turned 70, so I've got about 3 years before that happens.
0: And what about housing? You mentioned that that's become a little more costly to you now than it was before.
1: Yeah, so I'm doing what a lot of people tend to do in their 70s, which is they're downsizing and finding a new place to live, often a smaller place, sometimes far away from where they are, sometimes not. In our case, my wife and I are going to be moving from our suburban house in New Jersey to a condominium in Los Angeles because that's where our grown sons live and our grandchildren live. And so we're preparing for that. And so that means new property taxes in California. And right now, because we haven't sold our New Jersey place, but we've bought the condo, we've got some double expenses, but hopefully that will be ending sometime soon.
0: Speaking with Richard Eisenberg, freelance personal finance writer and editor, and he's a co-host of the Friends Talk Money podcast, his piece in MarketWatch. I'm turning 70. Here's how I'm making this decade the richest of my retirement. So what about your health? What are you prioritizing in your 70s health-wise?
1: Yeah, it's a really important thing to think about in your 70s, to try to stay as healthy as you can. I have a few issues myself. I've got chronic kidney disease and diabetes, so I'm doing whatever I can control them. I'm trying to get as much exercise as I can. I go to the Y twice a week, although I don't love doing it, but I know I need to do it.
0: All right. Thanks, Richard. Personal finance writer Richard Eisenberg. 30 minutes after the hour now, you're listening to This Morning, America's First News.

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1: 34 minutes after the hour, Mike Gavin in for Gordon Deal along with Nicole Murray on this Thursday. Here are some of the stories we're following for you this morning. A frantic search for survivors in Nepal after massive flooding triggered by a collapsing glacier. The CIA director reportedly warns Russia not to mess with our NATO allies. The FBI says a Chinese hacking group targeted U.S. government agencies for years. Two dozen states sue over new mail-in ballot rules at the post office. A military judge sets a trial date for alleged 9/11 mastermind Khalid Sheikh Mohammed. Actor Tim Curry, a familiar face and voice in dozens of movies, has died. He was 80 years old. After 75 years, no more Pro Bowl in the NFL. It's okay, you weren't watching anyway. And the Bronx mom who got help feeding her family when she needed it most from a perfect stranger. That story in about 20 minutes. This portion of the program is brought to you by Incogni. They can't scam you or spam you if they can't find you. Rely on Incogni to remove your info from databases used by scammers. 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Lettuce, blueberries, eggs, jalapenos. Hardly a week goes by that we don't hear about another food scare. Should we be worried that our food supply is getting less safe, or does it just feel that way because of news reports and social media? To talk about it, we welcome Mia DeGroff, executive editor at Business Insider. Mia, you note that from cyclospora in lettuce to E. coli in blueberries, food safety scares are making headlines. Catch us up and talk about some of the food recalls we've been seeing this summer.
2: Yeah, so I mean, it definitely has been a headline-grabbing summer. Of course, we've had the huge cyclospora outbreak linked to iceberg lettuce, and that investigation is still ongoing. So that's of the confirmed illnesses, over 10,000 people sickened, over 450 people hospitalized, two deaths, and it's largely, you know, people do think that those numbers are likely a huge underestimation because it's very hard to track. So that is an enormous one. And then we also have salmonella in jalapenos and eggs. There's E. coli in frozen blueberries. Those are all outbreaks. And then independently, we've got a bunch of recalls. So that's brands recalling their products because they think there might be something wrong with it. So recently, there was a bunch of sourdough bread recalled in Seattle because it might have metal in it. And then there was fruit bars that were recalled because they might may contain glass. And, you know, a bunch of other things like that. So it's been a big one this summer.
1: Now, is this more than normal, or does it just feel like that?
2: So this was a question that I had last week. I cover food safety, and I've been covering it for over a decade. And this summer really did feel like things were stepping up. So I spoke with people at the FDA. I also called a few experts. And it turns out it's not actually more than usual, although the cyclospora outbreak is an anomaly there. That is huge.

0: coach that is different. And that's like a defining moment in terms of a cyclosporine outbreak in the US, the biggest we've ever had. But when it comes to E. coli in frozen berries, for example, that does happen like every year. And the thing is, in summer, it is a high time for outbreaks because a lot of food that we eat in the summer comes from different climates, hot climates, it's traveling from different places. So it's going through lots of different more steps. So it's a high time for recalls and outbreaks.
1: And you write that recall counts can be misleading. How so?
0: So one thing is that you might hear, and this happened earlier this year, actually, that people were hearing like, you know, croutons were getting recalled and so was this ranch seasoning and then so were these potato chips and so were all these, you know, lots of different things. It was like 20 different things were recalled in the same week. And it turned out all of them contained an ingredient that had been recalled, which was powdered milk, because there was an issue with the supply. So it sounded like a million things were getting recalled. But it turned out it was technically one recall, but that thing is an ingredient in other stuff. So sometimes that can distort what we think is happening.
1: Speaking with Mia DeGroff, executive editor of Business Insider, the story, lettuce, blueberries, eggs, jalapenos. Why are there so many food safety scares this summer? So Mia, how have changes to our food system contributed to all this?
0: Right now, as you know, if you're in the US, you can get blueberries year round. You know, you can get lettuce year round. And that is fantastic for our health. You know, we all have a much better access to a heart healthy diet because we can get fresh fruits and vegetables at any time. But the problem with that is we're obviously getting that from other places. We're going to the places with that season if it's not in our season. And the availability of that, convenience of that, massive distribution networks, that can basically amplify a problem. So if there is, for example, E. coli on a spinach farm in one place, that spinach might get distributed across loads of different bags, spread around the country, and then suddenly you have an outbreak rather than isolated incidents if everyone was eating that spinach locally. So, you know, food experts don't say, they're not saying, oh, we need to stop having food brought in from other places. Like, that's not the lesson we should learn because this is really great for our health. But it just means that we need to be really vigilant in terms of tracking these kinds of things.
1: Yeah, always good to pay attention. Thanks, Mia. Mia DeGroff from Business Insider. 20 minutes in front of the hour now on This Morning. America's First News. Coming up next, why you need to tell AI to stop kissing up to you.
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0: If you spend any time conversing with an AI chatbot, you'll notice that their responses are often too agreeable, too enthusiastic, and sometimes too dramatic. And it's partially our own fault. We get more from this morning's Dan Loney.
1: Anyone concerned about the responses they get from their AI? It may be something to look at. Nicole Newen is a personal tech columnist with the Wall Street Journal, and she has written about this. Nicole, great to have you with us. Thanks for joining us today.
2: Thanks for having me.
1: Thank you. And so this is something that we're seeing happen more often, that the conversation back and forth with AI seems to be a bit off?
2: Yes. AI writing is all over the Internet. Both LinkedIn and Substack now have different features that help you report AI writing and can identify AI writing. But what I discovered is that in my chatbot responses, the tenor of the response was really grating. And it's because a lot of these chatbots are infused with this saccharine cheeriness and overly affirming answers, and they ask incessant follow-up questions. And I think it's doing us a disservice as humans.
1: How do you think that the people putting together these commentaries and responses are, what are they thinking about in terms of what they want to bring forward to the people using the chatbot or the AI?
2: People like when chatbots flatter them. Peer-reviewed studies have shown that people tend to prefer fawning responses from chatbots and agreeable responses. They find them more helpful than non-agreeable responses. And I think it's a part of, you know, reinforcing what you already believe is a little bit more palatable to you. It's probably why social media feeds have become little bubbles that show you only the content that you would like to see and don't tend to challenge your beliefs. The same is true of the kinds of responses that AI chatbots spit out.
1: Well, and is it safe to say that in these still relatively early days of AI and chatbot use, that the more pleasing the response, the more potential it is that a person will return to use it again and again, and probably the companies making this technology want that right now?
2: Yeah, you know, AI companies are in the business of, making sure they're customers, the users, us, feel satisfied from the response from AI and continue to engage with it. And that's why they're both flattering and also consistently ask follow-up responses so that we can continue to engage with the product and use it more and rely on it more.
1: Is there any situation where a person would expect a negative response from the chatbot?
2: I think that in some circumstances, AI companies have steered away from flattery for a critical medical question, for example. But a lot of the tuning users have to do themselves if you want your AI response to be less flattering, less agreeable, less fawning.
1: What kind of impact then do these over sugary responses have on the user, do you think?
2: It's similar to how showering children with too much praise can screw them up later. You know, when you are constantly told how great you are, you start to expect those kinds of kudos. And what psychologists have told me is that when chatbots are showering people with flattery, with compliments, and they're too agreeable, you can start to expect those in human interactions too, and you start to feel bad if you don't

0: them from human interactions.
1: Boy, Wall Street Journal columnist Nicole Nguyen with this morning's Dan Loney. 12 minutes in front of the hour now on this morning. America's First News. Coming up next, another check of today's top stories.
2: Marketing text messages. 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
1: 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It's 8 minutes in front of the hour now. Here's Nicole Murray.
0: And now, the three big things you need to know. Number one.
2: Nearly 1,500 people are missing in Nepal and Tibet after devastating floods, likely triggered by an avalanche high in the Himalayas, swept through the area. Dr. Goran Ekstrom with Columbia's Climate School.
3: It was not really a landslide into a lake or a lake breaking its walls, but it was more this landslide that just created a large mass going into the valley.
2: Officials said that at least 157 people are dead in Nepal, and that figure is expected to rise as rescue efforts continue.
0: Number two.
2: Sources say that the purpose of CIA Director John Ratcliffe's visit to Moscow this week was to warn Russia not to attack NATO members. This news comes amid U.S. intelligence assessments that Russia could try to test the NATO alliance.
0: Number three.
2: A federal judge has denied Minnesota's bid to force Texas Governor Greg Abbott to extradite an ICE agent charged in connection with the January non-fatal shooting during enforcement activity. Minnesota officials charged the ICE officer.

0: Christian Castro in May with assault and falsely reporting a crime after he shot a Venezuelan national in the leg. Seattle teachers have voted overwhelmingly to authorize a strike just 1 week before students are due back in the classroom following a vote yesterday evening. The walkout will only occur if Seattle Public Schools and the union cannot reach an agreement. States have renewed their legal challenge against the Trump administration's efforts to restrict voting by mail, with 24 state attorneys general suing the Postal Service. In March, President Trump signed an executive order that seeks to give the Postal Service a partial say over how mail-in ballots are handled. The states argue that the Constitution gives them authority over election administration and not the executive branch. The Daily Mail reports that Australia has been named the world's best place to survive a global catastrophe. This is because of its geographic isolation, massive food production, and more.
1: And I assume as a big Walking Dead fan, you have an opinion on this.
0: Yeah, oh my gosh, absolutely. So it's an isolated like island that if cases and zombies started popping up, you have no way off the island.
1: Right. And also, really poisonous snakes, tons of gators, yeah. Giant spiders, like all like the worst animals are in Australia. I don't want any part of it.
0: I mean, I guess if you are isolated, there is less of a chance for infection to spread to that area of the world. But still, I don't know.
1: Yeah, but still, once it gets there, you're toast.
0: Yes, exactly.
1: Thanks, Nicole. 6 minutes in front of the hour.
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In late June, Nina Chambers and her three children were forced out of their Bronx apartment after a fire in a neighboring building on their street left their home in shambles. Hundreds of miles away, Scott Evans happened to see her story on a local CBS News report. He was a stranger to Nina, but something about her situation made him feel like he couldn't simply watch and move on. Scott first went to his bank hoping to put money directly into Nina's account, but the bank wouldn't allow him to do so. Instead of giving up, he contacted the news station, which eventually connected him with Nina. The two still have not met in person. Scott gave Nina $3,000 to help her buy food for her children and get them ready for school, not asking for anything in return. Nina hopes she will eventually get the chance to meet the man who helped him, a blessing. That'll do it for this hour. For Nicole Murray and Dave Duncan, I'm Mike Gavin. Thanks for listening to This Morning, America's First News.

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1: The top 25 reasons for not going to church. Reason number 14. I don't go to church because I'm all right the way I am. People often think that if they go to church regularly, that their lives will have to change dramatically from what they are. Most people are afraid of change. On the other hand, most people also recognize that they are not perfect and that some change in the way they live their lives might be a good thing. True Christianity means inviting someone perfect into our lives. That somebody is Jesus Christ. Nobody can change who they are without His help. Allowing Him to live His life through us by faith can help us break the power of sin in our lives and allow us to do the right things we've always wanted to do. That's the kind of change all of us can live with, and that's the truth.
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5: And the top of the morning to you. It's 5 o'clock here on KASM Radio and in Chasm Land. I hope your morning is going well. We currently have 55 degrees in Albany with the humidity at 97%. Our dew point this morning sitting at 50. That pressure is steady at 30.09, and the winds are light. Winds are light this morning, almost non-existent at times. What's the forecast hold for you today here in Chasm Land? Well, we're calling for ample sunshine with a high of 78 degrees and northwest winds at 5 to 10 miles an hour. Tonight will be down to 50 degrees. Look for a high of 81 on Friday with a low of 60 on Friday night. Maybe a chance of some precipitation in Friday night's forecast. And then on Saturday, a high of 81. Sunday, we're looking for a high of 87 and warm conditions on Sunday. That's a look at weather. Currently 55 in Albany. More with Gordon Deal after this.
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8: 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So you have to factor in the drive time, the setup time, and that could sometimes be a few hours before you actually are throwing your burgers onto your charcoal grill. So cooler with ice is very important, or cooler with cold sources to keep your foods cold is very important.
7: Combining the separate and chill aspects of food safety,
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7: Perishable food items, whether grilled or made in a slow cooker or cut fruit and veggies, need to be at proper temperatures to prevent foodborne bacteria.
8: 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Or things need to be put into something like a slow cooker or a warming tray or a chafing dish that are going to help keep that food hot and above 140 degrees Fahrenheit for however long you want to serve them for.
7: And what to do with any chili, queso dip, or leftover slow cooker fare?
8: Pack up for the tailgate, turning that slow cooker off and putting all of that leftover stuff in the slow cooker into containers to put in a cooler to keep it cool throughout the duration of your events that you've been tailgating before, if you want to save the leftovers.
7: For more tips to score a food safety, call USDA's Meat and Poultry Hotline, 1-888-MP-HOTLINE. 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I'm Rod Bain reporting for the U.S. Department of Agriculture in Washington, D.C.
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12: Good morning. I'm Mike Gavin, and for Gordon Deal, along with Nicole Murray. It's Thursday, August 27th, and here's what we have for you this hour.
13: Dozens of Americans are among the nearly 1,500 missing after catastrophic flooding in Nepal.
12: CIA Director John Ratcliffe reportedly warned Russia not to ratchet up conflict with our NATO allies.
13: Meta agrees to pay out a whopping $17 billion to settle a landmark court case.
12: And will your trip to Canada cost you more because of tariffs?
14: Canada also vowed to implement retaliatory tariffs. So we've seen this kind of escalation. People might be wondering if that means that their trip is going to be more expensive if they plan to visit Canada. And the good news is probably not.
12: Nathan Diller at USA Today with everything you need to know about your next trip to Canada later in the hour. At least 160 people were killed in Nepal and nearly 1,500 were listed as missing in both Nepal and Tibet after flash flooding tore through border areas. At least 800 foreign tourists, including dozens of Americans, are among the missing in the catastrophe near Nepal's border with China. A sudden surge of water Wednesday morning in the Bhote Koshi River north of the capital Kathmandu quickly affected the neighboring Nuwakot and Dating districts. Nepal's foreign ministry initially reported that the flash flood was caused by an earthquake that triggered a large landslide. However, the U.S. Geological Survey later reported that the flash flood was instead generated by a glacial collapse and debris flow, and that no earthquake had occurred. Dr. Goran Ekstrom is with Columbia University's Climate School.
15: It's not an exceptional event in this Himalayas.

0: in the Himalayas. These types of events have happened before. This is very large by modern standards.
1: In a social media post, Secretary of State Marco Rubio expressed U.S. solidarity with the Nepali people, saying his department stands ready to support the government of Nepal with needed humanitarian assistance. The State Department also said its embassy in Kathmandu was working with local authorities to find and help U.S. citizens affected by the disaster. Multiple media reports say CIA Director John Ratcliffe warned Russian officials in Moscow this week not to escalate conflict with America's NATO allies, in particular Estonia, Latvia, and Lithuania, in response to Moscow's stalemated invasion of Ukraine. We get more now from this morning's Dave Duncan.
2: The U.S. spy chief also reportedly used a rare, unannounced trip to the Russian capital on Tuesday to press Russia to reduce military and economic support for Iran. News of Ratcliffe's trip to Russia, which the administration officially acknowledged on Wednesday, had sparked rampant speculation in Washington and Europe because it marked the first such known trip to the Russian capital by a CIA director under President Trump. Trump denied speculation that Ratcliffe made the trip to persuade Putin not to test NATO's resolve or attack the UK, which this week vowed to double down on its support for Ukraine. Mike?
1: All right, thanks, Dave. Under the NATO treaty, an armed attack on one member is considered an attack on all members. Meta and a coalition of state attorneys general have settled a major federal case centering on allegations that the social media giant misrepresented the extent of child mental health harms caused by apps like Facebook and Instagram. The settlement was revealed in a court filing released Wednesday that details several requirements Meta must make to its apps as part of a proposed consent judgment. The changes include daily usage limits and nighttime blocks for teenagers who use the company's apps, enhanced age assurance measures that would prevent children from using them, and the creation of additional tools for parents and guardians. As part of the settlement, Meta agreed to pay roughly $17 billion. California Attorney General Rob Bonta.
3: The pressure of the litigation hanging over the head of Meta. Meta, I believe, needed a trial, a date for accountability and justice to be delivered.
1: The trial, which kicked off with opening arguments last week, was being held at the Oakland Federal Courthouse in California. It was co-led by Bonta and the AGs from Colorado, New Jersey, and Kentucky, who represented a bipartisan group of 29 AGs in a combined case stemming from a 2023 lawsuit. Meta said money will be distributed in annual installments over a 10-year period and that the money will fund various youth online safety initiatives as deemed by the states. It's 11 minutes after the hour now on This Morning, America's First News. Coming up next, a potential youth infusion in Congress.
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3: Gordon Deal, taking it easy for a few days. I'm Mike Gavin. Thanks for joining us. The age gap between the youngest and oldest members of Congress is now a staggering 64 years, about 2 years above the median retirement age. The age makeup of the chamber could be in for a shift this fall, however. To talk about that, we welcome Savannah Berman, Senate leadership reporter at CQ Roll Call. Savannah, we heard a lot recently about the aging of Congress, but now we have a younger batch of potential successors. What did you look at here?
4: Yeah, so we examined not only how a lot of members in Congress are getting substantially older, just as the American population continues to age and get older in comparison to some Congresses in the past, but you also have a new batch of people running for Congress that are substantially younger than some of these older members then. For example, if Mayla Quiroz wins in Colorado's 1st District, she'd become the first Generation Z woman elected to Congress. And she had actually knocked out a 15-term Democratic Congresswoman, Diane Degette, in June in that primary. So there's a younger batch of people interested in running for Congress. And if they're elected, we're just going to see the age gap continuing to widen.
3: And that age gap, I think you calculated, was over 60 years, I guess, between the oldest member of Congress and the youngest. That is mind-boggling.
4: Yeah, it is. That would be between Senator Chuck Grassley, who is the oldest member of Congress, who was born in 1933. That's the same year that Prohibition ended. And then on the other end of that spectrum, Congress's youngest member, Representative Alejandro Frost from Florida, was born in 1997, the year that Google had registered its domain, just for some context there about how wide that age gap really is. And then, I mean, if some of these younger members or people running for Congress are elected in November, that's just going to continue to expand.
3: Now, the youngest member of the Senate, Georgia's John Ossoff, described the Senate as the world's most powerful senior center. So why are so many senators staying well past when most people have already retired?
4: I mean, I think it's a largely due to the fact that in order to get some of these committee leadership positions and to get into leadership in the Democratic and Republican conferences to lead those conferences, it takes a long time. People don't just walk into the Senate and are immediately handed a gavel for a committee chair. That takes years, if not decades. So by the time that they actually are elected and then get the power that they're so desperately seeking, they probably have already been there for a few decades, and they don't want to just let go of that power once they have it. They want to actually be able to use it and rule with it and have the power. So they're not stepping down like you might expect them to.
3: Speaking with Savannah Berman, Senate leadership reporter at CQ Roll Call, her story, Congress's wide age gap comes into focus. So, Savannah, you cited polling that shows that Americans want a Congress that reflects the country more closely in age, but that doesn't always translate to the ballot box. Why is that?
4: Talking with James Curry, who is a political science professor at the University of Notre Dame, he had said that voters are the stopgap. Even though they may be polled in the sense of wanting a Congress that more reflects

0: age and the average age of the American, they keep reelecting these older members to Congress. And that partially is due to the fact of the experience that these older members are bringing in. And that can be a comfort sometimes to voters when they're at the ballot box and looking at an incumbent who's maybe been there for years or decades and has a track record to prove it, or somebody who's a little bit younger and a little bit unknown and how effective they're going to be or how they're going to legislate. So oftentimes, even though people are polled wanting a younger Congress, they then tend to veer towards the experienced people.
1: Now, you say that this could be changing, though, as we approach the midterms this year. What's different now?
0: That is just due to the fact that more young people are running for Congress. For example, more millennials could be joining what is often been called the old man club, the Senate. So Julia Wetlow in Louisiana is heavily favored to win her race there. You have Texas Democrat James Tallarico in Texas, Michigan Democrat Abdul Al-Sayed in Michigan, Ashley Hinson of Iowa. So there are younger millennials and even some Gen Zers running for the House that are vying for these seats in Congress. So if they are elected, that would just create a stronger group of young people and, again, kind of widening and defining that age gap as the older people are also not letting go of their power.
1: All right, we'll see how that goes. Thanks, Savannah. Savannah Berman of CQ Roll Call joining us this morning. It's 19 minutes after the hour now. Here's Nicole Murray.
2: And now, the three big things you need to know. Number one.
3: More than 150 people are dead and nearly 1,500 others are missing after massive flooding swept through the Nepal-Tibet border. Australian Prime Minister Anthony Albanese.
4: At this point, there are 34 Australians who are missing.
3: Officials added that the flash flooding was likely triggered by an avalanche high in the Himalayas.
2: Number two.
3: Meta Platforms has reached a roughly $17 billion settlement with dozens of U.S. states to resolve lawsuits accusing the company of deliberately designing platforms like Instagram and Facebook to be addictive to children and teenagers. California Attorney General Rob Bonta.
5: It is a milestone moment. It is transformative. It is unprecedented, and it is historic in terms of the commitments that Meta is making to reduce harm for kids. Kids have been suffering.
3: Meta will also make changes to its products, including time limitations for minors and bans on features that stoke mental health issues.
2: Number three.
3: We have lost another Hollywood icon.
6: I am eternal child. I am the eater of worlds and of children. And you are next.
3: Tim Curry, the English actor best known for his performances in the Rocky Horror Picture Show, Clue, It, and more, has died. He was 80 years old. No cause of death has been provided. President Trump has signed a proclamation that aims to lower ground beef prices by boosting imports from other countries, despite outrage from Republicans and allies in the beef industry. Illinois Governor J.B. Pritzker.
7: You've seen, I think, online many of the cattle ranchers who are really burdened with the challenges that Donald Trump has brought on the industry.
3: Trump's proclamation will remove tariffs from 300,000 metric tons of imported lean beef trimmings for 90 days. Another cereal company is jumping on the bandwagon. General Mills announced it has removed artificial colors from all its U.S. cereals, including Lucky Charms and Trix. Rest in peace, Dolly Parton, but she still has one more gift for the world. Multiple sources say the country star recorded a top secret song that has been buried in a time capsule at her Dollywood resort. The track won't be released until 2045.
1: That's very cool. Dolly, the gift that keeps on giving. I just hope I'm around to hear it.
3: Yeah, right?
1: 20 years from now, there are no guarantees.
3: No guarantees, but...
1: I mean, if we could dig that up, you know, a little sooner, I mean, maybe we'd all benefit from it.
3: Oh, we should honor that that she wanted us to wait, though, no?
1: All right, fine, Nicole. 22 minutes after the hour.
8: Jolene, Jolene, Jolene, Jolene, I'm begging.
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0: With all the bluster between the U.S. and Canada this week, people with travel plans north of the border might be wondering how all this tariff talk could affect them. To discuss, we welcome in Nathan Diller, travel reporter for USA Today. So, Nathan, what do travelers to Canada need to know right off the top?
1: Sure. So we've seen an escalation in trade talks between the two countries in recent days. President Donald Trump said this week that he would double tariffs on automobiles and car parts imported from Canada. And that came just several days after 50% tariffs went into effect for around 5% of Canadian goods. So we've seen things like, you know, dairy, wine, hockey sticks even affected by that. And Canada also vowed to implement retaliatory tariffs. So we've seen this kind of escalation. People might be wondering if that means that their trip is going to be more expensive if they plan to visit Canada. And the good news is probably not.
0: Right, because someone pointed out in your story, tariffs largely have no impact on the types of things that travelers might be paying for.
1: Yeah, an expert I spoke to from George Washington University said that the impact is primarily to manufacturing and agricultural goods. The service sector impact won't matter too much. So, impact in terms of the financial impact for travelers who are going to Canada, the cost of their trips.
0: I mean, and this also isn't new. Companies have been preparing for this kind of blow up between the U.S. and Canada for some time, correct?
1: Yes. Yeah, he said that companies have been, you know, kind of prepping even since the post-COVID disruptions. And certainly these tense trade negotiations have been going on for, several months over the last, year or so. And so it's not a new development. It's a sort of a new chapter. But the companies are prepared for this possibility, he said, and kind of prepared to minimize the impact for travelers.
0: Speaking with Nathan Diller, travel reporter for USA Today, in his story, Americans traveling to Canada may be wondering about one thing. Now, that seems kind of silly to say, but there are some people who might be concerned. I mean, getting in and out of Canada isn't more of a problem now than it was before this, is it?
1: No, if you're worried about, the sort of tense rhetoric that you're seeing and you're thinking, oh, does that mean that something's going to happen at the border or there's going to be some difference of getting in and out of Canada? As of right now, there isn't. The borders are still open. Travelers can visit with a passport or Nexus card the same way that they could before. You don't need a visa to visit Canada for stays under 180 days. So it should be a relatively unchanged process from what it was a few days ago.
0: And anecdotally, there don't seem to be too many Americans who are, perhaps going to change their plans or are kind of, mad at Canada or are concerned about going to Canada. So they won't be changing their plans to visit Canada. But on the flip side, tourism from Canada is down significantly for this year, isn't it?
1: Yeah, we've seen definitely a drop over the past year or so in Canadian visitor arrivals to the U.S. So Canada visitor arrivals came in at 6.5 million this year as of May, which is down 9.3% year over year. And there were arrivals from Canada all of last year compared with the previous year, which was a 20.9% drop. So even larger for the full year. U.S. outbound visitor departures to Canada were smaller decline. They were down 4.7% in 2025. And that was the first decline since 2020 when the COVID-19 pandemic hit.
0: All right. Thanks, Nathan. That's Nathan Diller from USA Today. Coming up on 30 minutes after the hour now, you're listening to This Morning, America's First News.

0: Hey, everyone. 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
1: 34 minutes after the hour, Mike Gavin in for Gordon Deal along with Nicole Murray. On this Thursday, here's some of the stories we're following for you. Dozens of Americans are among those missing in massive flooding in Nepal. The FBI says the Chinese or Chinese hacking group targeted U.S. government agencies for years. Two dozen states sue over new mail-in ballot rules at the post office. An American Airlines plane blows two tires while taxiing for takeoff at O'Hare Airport. Seattle educators authorize a strike 1 week before school starts. Actor Tim Curry, known for movies like the Rocky Horror Picture Show, Clue, and Home Alone 2, has died at the age of 80. And the 26-year-old woman who got a copy of her own birth announcement in the mail. That story in about 20 minutes. A combination of high housing costs, overall inflation, and wages that won't keep up is keeping a generation of young people renting longer, with many bracing to rent forever. That's the story from Jillian Berman, assistant managing editor at MarketWatch, who's been looking into this. Jillian, let's start with some of the numbers. So many fewer young people buying homes than in previous generations.
2: Yeah, so what we know is that the number of homeowners in their 30s, you know, between 2000 and 2023-ish has dropped about 5 percentage points. You know, so that's a lot. You know, put another way, if you think about, you know, one of people in this age group who were homeowners in the 1990s, about 1 in 10 of those are now renters today. So, you know, basically it just means that homeownership in your 30s is less common, a lot less common than it used to be.
1: And young adults are renting statistically longer than ever. You refer to them as the renter generation.
2: Yes. Yeah. So that's, you know, that's a way we start to think about this group, right? It encompasses, you know, kind of a few different age groups and situations of people. But, you know, you kind of think of it as, okay, you know, 30 and 40 somethings who maybe in previous generations would have bought homes, you know, by now. And then also 20 somethings who in previous generations may have also been renting, but kind of had more of a positive outlook on the prospect of buying and are now kind of looking around and saying, this doesn't feel like it's in my financial future.
1: There's a double whammy happening here, too, with home prices rising while rent increases make it harder for renters to save for a down payment. It just seems like a vicious loop that you can't get out of.
2: Yeah, it's you know, if you're able to get on the home ownership ladder, you know, maybe you can afford to make the payments. But right now, you know, if you're looking to buy, you look around. Interest rates are hovering above 6% in a lot of locations, especially in, you know, kind of like jurisdictions where young people might want to live because of, you know, for job reasons, the prices really haven't come down much. And then at the same time, you know, okay, so if you can't buy, you have to rent. And if you're renting and rent keeps going up and up and up, you don't really have much room to save up for that down payment or to, you know, afford a mortgage payment with a higher interest rate. So, yeah, it really kind of keeps people, you know, trapped in this situation.
1: Speaking with Jillian Berman, assistant managing editor at MarketWatch, her story, The Renter Generation, Young Americans Shut Out of Home Ownership, Braced to Rent Forever. So, Jillian, how did the 2008 financial crisis and then later the pandemic play into all this?
2: So after the 2008 financial crisis, a couple things happened. One, you know, lenders just really tightened up in terms of credit requirements, you know, which sort of makes sense because there was, you know, part of the crash had to do with people getting these loans that, you know, they couldn't really afford. So they really tightened up credit requirements. You know, that still poses problems for young people today who maybe haven't had as much time to build their credit, or they have student debt or other debts that they're dealing with. And so even if they could maybe afford a monthly mortgage payment or they could afford the down payment, for some people, they just can't, you know, sort of get through the credit check to qualify for a mortgage. Then, you know, what we saw, so, you know, that's been going on for about 20 years. But then during the pandemic, there was this moment where we had the low interest rates, you know, we had low interest rates for homes. And so a bunch of people just kind of like rushed out and bought. That really pushed prices up. And then you have these prices staying elevated. Now mortgage rates have gone up again. Now mortgage rates have gone back up. And the prices aren't coming down as quickly as you would expect because you know, people aren't moving. Now they're locked into that low interest rate. So, you know, it's just creating this challenge for people. You know, they're looking around, they can't afford what's available. And for some people, even if they can, their credit, you know, would make it hard for them to qualify for a mortgage.
1: All right. Thanks, Jillian. That's Jillian Berman at MarketWatch joining us this morning. Coming up on 20 minutes in front of the hour now on This Morning, America's First News. And next, why AI is too nice.
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If you spend any time conversing with an AI chatbot, you'll notice that their responses are often too agreeable, too enthusiastic, and sometimes a little too dramatic. And that's partially

0: I discovered is that in my chatbot responses, the tenor of the response was really grating. And it's because a lot of these chatbots are infused with this saccharine cheeriness and overly affirming answers, and they ask incessant follow-up questions. And I think it's doing us a disservice as humans.
1: How do you think that the people putting together these commentaries and responses are, what are they thinking about in terms of what they want to bring forward to the people using the chatbot or the AI?
0: People like when chatbots flatter them. Peer-reviewed studies have shown that people tend to prefer fawning responses from chatbots and agreeable responses. They find them more helpful than non-agreeable responses. And I think it's a part of, you know, reinforcing what you already believe is a little bit more palatable to you. It's probably why social media feeds have become little bubbles that show you only the content that you would like to see and don't tend to challenge your beliefs. The same is true of the kinds of responses that AI chatbots spit out.
1: Well, and is it safe to say that in these still relatively early days of AI and chatbot use, that the more pleasing the response, the more potential it is that a person will return to use it again and again, and probably the companies making this technology want that right now?
0: Yeah, you know, AI companies are in the business of, making sure their customers, the users, us, feel satisfied from the response from AI and continue to engage with it. And that's why they're both flattering and also consistently ask follow-up responses so that we can continue to engage with the product and use it more and rely on it more.
1: Is there any situation where a person would expect a negative response from the chatbot?
0: I think that in some circumstances, AI companies have steered away from flattery for, you know, severe, for a critical medical question, for example. But a lot of the tuning users have to do themselves if you want your AI response to be less flattering, less agreeable, less fawning.
1: What kind of impact then do these over sugary responses have on the user, do you think?
0: It's similar to how showering children with too much praise can screw them up later. You know, when you are constantly told how great you are, you start to expect those kinds of kudos. And what psychologists have told me is that when chatbots are showering people with flattery, with compliments, and they're too agreeable, you can start to expect those in human interactions too, and you start to feel bad if you don't get them from human interactions.
2: Yeah, sorry. Humans not as nice as the robots. Wall Street Journal columnist Nicole Nguyen with this morning's Dan Loney. 13 minutes in front of the hour now. Coming up next, another check of today's top stories.
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2: And now, the three big things you need to know. Number one.
3: Nearly 1,500 people are missing in Nepal and Tibet after devastating floods, likely triggered by an avalanche high in the Himalayas, swept through the area. Dr. Goran Ekstrom with Columbia's Climate School.
4: It's not an exceptional event in this Himalayas, in the Himalayas. These types of events have happened before. This is very large by modern standards.
3: Officials said at least 157 people are dead in Nepal, and that figure is expected to rise as rescue efforts continue.
2: Number two.
3: Sources say the purpose of CIA Director John Ratcliffe's visit to Moscow this week was to warn Russia to not attack NATO members. This news comes amid U.S. intelligence assessments that Russia could try to test the NATO alliance.
2: Number three.
3: A federal judge has denied Minnesota's bid to force Texas Governor Greg Abbott to extradite an ICE agent charged in connection with the January non-fatal shooting during enforcement activity. Minnesota officials charged the ICE officer, Christian Castro, back in May with assault and falsely reporting a crime after he shot a Venezuelan national in the leg. Confirmed cases of cyclosporiasis, a parasitic infection known for causing explosive diarrhea, have surpassed 17,000 as federal health officials continue to investigate a series of outbreaks. The CDC added that cases of cyclospora have been confirmed in 48 states. The Justice Department and FBI said a Chinese government-backed hacking group has for years engaged in targeted attacks against hundreds of entities in the United States. U.S. Attorney General Todd Blanche on Fox.
5: This is something that we have talked about with our counterparts in China for many, many years. And we know that it's happening. And they know that we know that it's happening. And it has to stop.
3: Attacks have been targeted at NASA, the Justice Department, and more. Could your toys really come to life? The Daily Mail reports that a pair of Woody and Buzz Lightyear toys were spotted dangling from the back of a truck near Tampa, Florida, recreating a scene straight out of Toy Story.
1: Nicole, you forgot about Slinky Dog. Slinky Dog was also there next to Woody and Buzz on that truck.
3: Was he really? I didn't
1: yes,
3: see him.
1: Yeah, some love for Slinky Dog, okay?
3: Oh, my goodness. But I love this. Like, imagine all the kids on the highway, like, they're looking out the windows, and all of a sudden they see, like, they're going to think it's real.
1: Yeah, I feel like truck drivers like to do this kind of thing. It's not the first time I've seen truck drivers get creative.

0: with the stuff they sort of dangle off the side of the truck.
1: Whoever did.
0: Yes, I see. But not you for forgetting about Slinky Dog. 6 minutes in front of the hour now on This Morning, America's First News.
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0: Imagine getting your own birth announcement in the mail 26 years after you were born. According to People.com, that's what happened to a woman named Sasha when an envelope her parents mailed in June of 2000 unexpectedly showed up at her family home more than two decades later. After Sasha was born, her parents mailed birth announcements to close family and friends, including one addressed to a former co-worker of her dad's who lived in Chicago. Somehow, that envelope never made it where it was supposed to go. More than 26 years later, it arrived back at the return address where Sasha's family has lived since 1999. Sasha shared the discovery on TikTok, where the video showed her family examining the decades-old envelope and trying to figure out how it ended up back at their house. Exactly where the announcement spent the last 26 years is still unclear. The envelope has a June 2000 postmark, which Sasha assumes dates back to when it first entered the postal system, along with a purple return to sender stamp that reads no such number. Once the TikTok was posted, viewers started trying to solve the mystery themselves. Some suggested a post office could be deep cleaning or retiring some old equipment, possibly leading to forgotten mail being discovered and then put back into the system. That'll do it for this hour. For Nicole Murray and Dave Duncan, I'm Mike Gavin. We thank you for listening to This Morning, America's First News.

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0: Lee Greenwood, God bless the USA and God bless you. Good morning, everyone. KASM Radio is owned and operated by Crystal Media Group, LLC. We begin another broadcast day at our studios located in Albany, Minnesota. It is a Thursday morning, August the 27th, 239th day of the year of 2026. I hope your morning has started out well. It's the opening day of the Great Minnesota Get-Together. That's the Minnesota State Fair. Randy Rothstein in for Joe Gill. Joe is actually going to be at the State Fair today, so he'll have reports for us periodically throughout the day from this year's fair. Let's get things rolling this morning. News is on the way. Our world and national news from NBC News is next.
1: NBC News Radio, I'm Michael Kastner. Two dozen Democratic-led states are suing to block President Trump's order limiting mail-in voting. California's Attorney General Rob Bonta announced the lawsuit Wednesday.
2: He doesn't have the authority to do so. Full stop. Which is why we're taking him to court.
1: Shortly after the lawsuit was announced, a federal judge lifted a block on the executive order, allowing it to be implemented. The order directs agencies to compile a list of confirmed U.S. citizens eligible to vote in each state. The Postal Service would then oversee mail-in voting by establishing uniform standards. The lawsuit calls the order unconstitutional. The search is on for survivors after a deadly flash flooding near the Nepal-Tibet border. International correspondent Claudio Lavango describes heartbreaking video of the disaster as it hit.
3: What looked like a tsunami of mud destroying anything in its path, including bridges and buildings, even a hydroelectric dam. And we've seen also, unfortunately, that tsunami of mud arriving very quickly to where what looked like dozens of people were running for their lives, burying them in seconds.
1: Authorities say at least 165 bodies have been recovered, but hundreds are still missing, including dozens of Americans. Second Lady Usha Vance says she's open about her husband's political future. Speaking Wednesday with Fox and Friends, Vance said her husband, Vice President J.D. Vance, is taking things one step at a time ahead of the November midterms. President Trump is headlining a fundraiser in Houston today for Texas State Attorney General Ken Paxton's bid for the U.S. Senate. More from Mark Mayfield.
4: The Republican is locked in a tight race with Democratic State Representative James Tallarico. Both parties see the race as being key to deciding who controls the Senate. Trump will stay in Houston tonight for an event honoring the NASA Artemis II crew members on Friday.
1: Michael Kastner, NBC News Radio.
0: Thank you, Michael. 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Staples, that was easy. This Metro Networks report brought to you by Staples. Some statewide news this morning here on KASM Radio. The former leader of a St. Cloud cemetery is being accused of embezzlement. Roger Robinson is facing one felony theft charge involving more than $350,000. He also faces a civil lawsuit from the North Star Cemetery Association. Court documents allege Robinson opened undisclosed bank accounts and used cemetery funds for personal expenses. Robinson's attorney for the civil lawsuit has denied the allegations. Minnesota food shelves are turning to each other as federal aid shrinks and demand rises. Seven food shelves are partnering with the University of Minnesota in Hennepin County to test a peer support model. The program will help food shelves share supplies and create grocery-style spaces offering fresh food. Minnesotans made more than 9 million food shelf visits last year, more than twice the number in 2019. Second Harvest Heartland expects to spend $10 million this year to replace lost funding and 4 million pounds of food. A Minnesota college professor is getting 3 years probation for stealing gun parts and ammunition. Aaron Banks pleaded guilty to one count of theft as part of a plea deal in June. Court records say Banks stole more than $750 in merchandise during multiple visits to Eden Prairie Shields. The stolen items included two triggers, a rifle accessory, and several boxes of ammunition. Gustavus Adolphus College placed Banks on leave after he was charged in March. And the state is dropping tax evasion charges against Walzer Automotive Group. The dealership agreed to pay $490,000 in unpaid taxes, interest, and a penalty. Prosecutors accused Walzer of using Montana shell companies to avoid sales taxes on 34 vehicle transactions. However, the automotive group didn't admit liability and has established an internal tax compliance committee. The company must undergo random state audits for 3 years. That's a look at some statewide news here on KASM Radio.
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7: 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Here's a kill attempt off of a block and down. Albany gets the side out.
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0: day with high temperatures in the upper 70s. We stay clear and calm tonight, a low of 50. On Friday, some patchy morning fog, increasing clouds into the afternoon, a high temperature of 81. Then scattered showers and storms Friday night into the day on Saturday. Could find some dry time Saturday afternoon with highs reaching into the low 80s. From the Weatherology Weather Center, I'm meteorologist Michael Caro on AM 1150 KASM.
1: Thank you, Michael. Currently on our Arcus weather station, 54 degrees this morning. Humidity at 97%. Here in Albany, we have a dew point. That dew point sitting right now at 50. The pressure is steady at 30.10. The winds are light this morning. Not seeing anything right now. We'll call them calm. Sunrise, 6:33. Sun will set this evening at 8:05. Your average high this time of year, 78. The average low is 57. And the record high for this date calls for the record back in 1921, when it was 98 in 1921. The record low, 38 in 1941. Nothing in the way of precipitation the last 24 hours. Yesterday's high, 78. The morning low, 54. That's where we're at right now, 54 degrees. And, yep, Michael telling us we should see about 78 degrees today. So just about spot on where the average is. Yep, right on the money. Maybe a little precipitation in Friday night, Saturday morning's forecast. A little bit again Saturday night into Sunday. That chance at least exists. That's your morning weather here on KASM Radio.
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0: You've seen him on the bag. 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
3: Welcome back once again to Inside Dairy. Inside Dairy is brought to you by Pioneer's Plenish High Oleic Soybeans. We're continuing to focus on the issue between the United States and Canada, the tariffs, and what it means within the dairy industry. Shauna Morris joins us, National Milk Producer Federation's Vice President of Trade Policy and Global Affairs.
4: Well, currently, you know, in a nutshell, we seem to be at an impasse here. The issues that dairy's been focused on in terms of the current discussions have primarily been on one of the two major USMCA implementation topics that are priorities for dairy farmers and manufacturers. And the one here at the center of it has been dairy market access into the Canadian market. So how Canada has implemented its tariff rate quotas under the USMCA deal over the past 6 years here, and the fact that they've done that in a way to intentionally depress and stymie the ability to fill those tariff rate quotas. So you see persistently low volumes being allowed into the Canadian market because of how Canada's chosen to administer those. We also have a key priority that's not the focus of current discussions, but also relates to USMCA follow through, and that's Canada's increasing use of loopholes to keep ratcheting out ever-increasing amounts of low-priced Canadian dairy protein products into the U.S. and other markets. For right now, though, the current talks have been very much focused on those TRQ issues, given the authority the administration called upon in order to levy the tariffs that we have now in place.
3: When we come back, we'll take a look at the focus of what she sees from the Canadian side and what it means if there's even a possibility of a compromise. This is Inside Dairy.
5: 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We want the cream of the crop. 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
3: Farm animals may seem calm, but they can react quickly when startled or stressed. 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Teaching children to respect livestock is another important step in preventing injuries. A little patience and caution can make all the difference. 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Welcome back to Inside Dairy. We continue to hear from Shauna Morris, National Milk Producer Federation's Executive Vice President of Trade Policy and Global Affairs, as we talk about it from a Canadian perspective.
4: Absolutely. That's a really important part of the context here, right? The administration didn't go from zero to 50. We've had issues with how Canada's been implementing the limited yet important access that it agreed to provide under USMCA ever since the agreement was implemented here. Dairy's an oddball here in the overall NAFTA, now USMCA context. Of course, almost all other ag sectors have open trade with Canada, just as we do with Mexico. And while we have open trade with Mexico, by far best trading partner, number one market, trade with Canada has always been limited. NAFTA included no new access for U.S. dairy exports into the Canadian market. USMCA took that a step further by creating these limited quantities that we could export through duty-free tariff rate quotas into the Canadian market. And how Canada's handled those ever since implementation has been the sticking point here. And I think the U.S., frankly, has simply run out of patience on that.
3: So then the question is, as this all continues to unfold, is there the potential for having a compromise between the United States and Canada.
4: Maybe especially for your Canadian listeners, I'd underscore that we're not talking about elimination of the supply management program in Canada. Canada has a very tightly controlled system for dairy products, limiting how much its farmers can make, delegating where all that milk goes effectively within its system, very highly structured. And typically whenever dairy trade comes up and improving the implementation of USMCA dairy commitments, the knee-jerk response from the Canadian side is, but we can't possibly eliminate supply management.
3: Today's Inside Dairy brought to you by Pioneer's Plenish High Oleic Soybeans. This is Inside Dairy.
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1: 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And speaking of dairy, Joe Gill at last night's Princess K of the Milky Way coronation.
10: For CASM Radio, I'm Farm Director Joe Gill. Our countdown to Princess K takes us here to the Princess K. And you know what? The crown is going to go to Owatonna. Yeah, so Jenna Hansen, congratulations. What a big day.
11: Yes, thank you so much for this whole opportunity as a whole, from judging all the way to being able to represent the dairy industry.
10: What's it been like since Monday? I'm sure pretty hectic.
11: Oh, yes, very hectic with judging, but it was really good. And it was the best part about it was being able to connect with the girls. Every single one of those girls deserves this crown today, and I'm so grateful to be able to have had the opportunity to stand beside them.
10: Jenna, talk about the atmosphere. Was it nerve-wracking or not too bad?
11: It was definitely nerve-wracking. I might have tripped once or twice on stage because I was so nervous, but I'm just so grateful for everything that I have been able to do here today.
10: What part of the dairy aspect of things excites you the most in the year ahead that you get to talk about and promote?
11: I would definitely say being able to meet with farmers all across the state of Minnesota. I have made it one of my goals to try to meet with all the dairy farmers within my county so I can best represent them in my county. And so now to be able to take on that role and do that for the whole state of Minnesota, it just exhilarates me.
10: Jenna, congratulations, okay?
11: Thank you so much.
10: All right, Jenna Hansen joining us on CASM Radio, the new Princess K of the Milky Way, the 73rd for CASM Radio. I'm Joe Gill.
1: There you go. Jenna Hansen from Steele County, Princess K of the Milky Way. Yeah. Other finalists in the Princess K contest last night included Isabella Schiffler and Jaden Smith. Yeah, they were runners-up, Isabella Schiffler and Jaden Smith. Both Isabella from Albany, Jaden from Melrose were selected as runners-up. Hansen, Schiffler, and Claudia Frenchick of St. Martin representing Meeker County were named scholarship winners, and Jaden Smith was named Miss Congeniality. So, Princess K of the Milky Way this year going to Jenna Hansen. Jenna Hansen from Steele County. We're coming up to 20 minutes after 6 o'clock. At 20 after 6, the sun is coming up here shortly. We're going to get our markets this morning on KASM Radio.
12: 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Hello, everyone. I'm Mark Dorenkamp with Agribusiness News on Brownfield. Pioneer didn't become the number one corn and soybean seed brand in the U.S. without earning that title. But they're not finished. They'll keep doing what it takes to stay number one. Some ag groups are asking President Trump to reverse a proposed plan to import beef that he says would lower prices for consumers. National Cattlemen's Beef Association President Gene Copenhaver tells Brownfield the move isn't going to reduce prices for consumers.
13: What he's going to import is trim with our byproduct of fat mixed with it. There's no way that that's going to help the producer. The only thing it's done, it's lowered cattle prices.
12: U.S. Cattlemen's Association President Justin Tupper says government interference creates unnecessary volatility and impacts producer decisions.
14: The board's tumbled probably $30 a hundred since the announcement. Also wonder who else knew all these announcements were coming ahead of time, because the board had been down pretty strong prior to that. But yes, it sends absolutely the wrong market signals when we're trying to get guys to retain heifers.
12: On Wednesday, NCBA, the U.S. Cattlemen's Association, the Livestock Marketing Association, and the American Farm Bureau Federation sent a letter to the president saying the plan undermines producers and discourages investments in building the nation's cow herd. Construction is underway on what's expected to be the world's largest low-carbon ammonia plant in Louisiana. CF Industries CEO Chris Bone said the new $3.7 billion Blue Point project will provide reliable domestic nitrogen fertilizer supplies for American farmers, exportable products, and it's only the beginning.
15: Blue Point is built with the shared infrastructure to support multiple future world-scale nitrogen plants.
12: At a groundbreaking ceremony Wednesday, Ag Secretary Brooke Rollins said this was a top priority for the Trump administration to make fertilizer more affordable and available. The plant is expected to be operational in 2029. And technology to avoid tragedy. Brownfield's Jared White has the story.
16: Mark McLaren, founder of Shock Avoid, says incidents of farm equipment, especially sprayers, contacting power lines can be deadly.
17: Somewhere around 120 to 140 people annually across the U.S. either die or are badly injured due to contact with high-power electric lines.
16: He tells Brownfield the Shock Avoid system uses high-powered boom and cab-mounted sensors to warn operators when they're near electrical fields.
17: We try to warn them such that they never closer than 15 feet. Over our 6 years and actually, honestly, hundreds of thousands of acres, we have not had a single unit that is protected by Shock Avoid experience an injury.
16: McLaren says the system also incorporates an exterior siren to warn people near the equipment that danger is present. From the Illinois Fertilizer and Chemical Association's annual Maggie Show in Bloomington, I'm Jared White for Brownfield.
12: I'm Mark Dorenkamp with Brownfield Ag News.
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1: There you go. Your markets this morning on KASM from Brownfield. It's your morning Minnesota agribusiness news. Quote bingo. Quote bingo coming up Sunday. We're at the Saints Peter and Paul Perry Center in Richmond. Doors open at 5 o'clock. Quote bingo begins at 6:30. It's the 28th annual quote bingo. 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Quote raffle again. You must be 18 to play. 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And there's refreshments like hot dogs and more. The prizes are queen-size quilts. Queen-size quilts for Quilt Bingo. They're hand-stitched quilts. Don't miss it. Quilt Bingo this coming Sunday over at St. Peter and Paul Perry Center in Richmond. Quilt Bingo. Doors open at 5. Quilt Bingo begins at 6:30. 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
1: 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It's 53 degrees, now our new morning low, 53 in Albany.
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4: Top 25 reasons for not going to church. Reason number 15. I don't go to church because I'd be forced to listen to bad music and lousy preaching. Well, it sounds like you've attended a church that few people would enjoy going to. Music is intended to prepare people's hearts to worship God. I have to admit that the music isn't always to my personal taste, but music will never please everybody in any church. So what I look at is this. Does the music glorify God? And do most of the people enjoy it? If they do, then it serves its God-given purpose. And as for the preaching, the Word of God should always be inspiring and exciting, never boring. It should feed your spirit, and if it doesn't, you may need to look elsewhere for a church. But don't give up. God has a local church for you, and that's the truth.
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1: Let's take a look at some morning markets for you here on KASM, your August live cattle. Up 37 and a half right now at 218.47 and a half. October live cattle down 17 and a half at 210.77 and a half. And December live cattle up 45 at 212.57 and a half. Your August feeder cattle, they're down 97 and a half at 332.75. September feeder cattle down 27 and a half at 319. And October feeder cattle up 92 and a half at 314.25. Your October lean hogs up 45 cents at 80.90. And December lean hogs up 62 and a half cents at 70.97 and a half. September corn is down 2 3/4 at 5.11 and a quarter. December corn down 2 1/2 at 5.34. And March corn down 3 at 5.47 and 3/4. Your September soybeans down 5 1/2 at 12.48 and 3/4. November soybeans down 5 1/2 at 12.60 and a half. And January soybeans down 5 1/2 at 12.75 and a quarter. September wheat up 3 3/4 at 7.34 and a quarter. December wheat up 4.5 at 752 3/4. And March wheat up 3 1/4 at 768 1/2. And your oats, September oats up 2 1/4 at 335 3/4. December oats up 4.5 at 365 1/2. That's your morning markets here on KASM Radio.
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5: Minnesota News Network, I'm Tasha Radolf. As students head back to class, mental health experts say this year may be especially difficult for some. U of M psychiatrist Dr. Katie Lingris says today's Annunciation school shooting anniversary can bring back painful memories.
6: This one obviously hit pretty close to home, so there may be some extra worries and extra sensitivities, of course, for that particular school and that community, but even broadly, you know, folks who knew kids who go to that school, know parts of the community, have connections with that community. It kind of rocked the whole community.
5: The Great Minnesota Get-Together is officially underway. The 2026 Minnesota State Fair opens its gates today. A 20-year-old Owatonna woman is Minnesota's new Princess Kay of the Milky Way. Jenna Hansen, representing Steele County, was crowned Wednesday night at the state fairgrounds. And the Superior National Forest is reopening additional areas closed because of this summer's wildfires. This is MNN.
7: After using cannabis, you can operate some things. 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
1: 53 degrees in Albany. Randy Rothstein for Joe Gill. As Joe is at the State Fair today, he'll have some reports for us periodically throughout our broadcast day today. It's time for your extension report on KASM. 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
17: Hello, this is Taylor Herbert, your local extension educator for crops in Wright, McLeod, and Meeker counties, with an update on a disease that is starting to come into Minnesota, and that would be red crown rot of soybeans. So it has been found for the first time in Minnesota. It was detected and confirmed with lab analysis in a field in the very southwestern corner of Minnesota. This can cause some significant yield loss in soybean, depending on the severity of the disease and the timing of disease development. So I just want to give a little bit about the background of the disease and where it's been coming from, and then how maybe to manage it and move forward here. So red crown rot is caused by a soil-borne fungal pathogen. It does infect the roots and the lower parts of the stem of soybean plants. So symptoms of this disease do look very similar to something like a sudden death syndrome or a brown stem rot. This involves yellow and brown patches of your leaves between the veins. So the veins do stay green, and you could see some, again, of that mostly yellow, maybe some brown spots there on the leaves. And the difference, though, between the red crown rot and the sudden death syndrome and brown stem rot would be that there's that red coloration. You can also sometimes see those reddish dots develop on the roots and the low part of the stems. So when you're digging up, if you do suspect it and you dig up plants, the roots are often pretty rotted, and you will pretty distinctly see some of that red coloration. It does look somewhat similar to Rhizoctonia stem rot and things like that. So we can confirm that this is actually a red crown rot if you do some isolation and identification of the disease with some DNA sequencing. So that's pretty interesting. If you do think that you have it, the plant pathology lab is open there. So the red crown rot, a little bit of the history. It was first found in Midwest in Illinois in 2018. And then from there, it spread to multiple different fields in Illinois, as well as in Missouri, Indiana, Ohio, and Michigan, and then before it was discovered in Minnesota. So where it was in Minnesota was, again, in that southern west, you know, southwestern corner in Rock County in August of 2025, so last year. The nearest known location with red crown rot before that was in that northwestern Illinois corner. So we can pretty much consider that it's probably also somewhere in between that northwest Illinois and then here in Minnesota. It's also recently been confirmed in that south central Wisconsin area as well. So we do know it's pretty much spreading. They're still trying to figure out and study exactly how it's spreading, but it is doing so pretty much throughout the Midwest. So it's been around for a while, though. Way back in the 1990s, the red crown rot of soybean was problematic in the southern United States, so in states like Louisiana and Mississippi, but it has since kind of fallen by the wayside or become uncommon in those areas. And so, which is kind of interesting that it's been moving here more to the north. So even though we only really have it in one field in Minnesota, again, it's more likely kind of also throughout the state, or at least throughout Iowa and into Minnesota as well. And it is pretty difficult to diagnose just because it does look very similar to some of the other common soybean diseases. So something as far as management goes, it can be pretty challenging to manage. Unfortunately, the varieties that we do have here that are available in the Midwest are pretty susceptible to the disease. There hasn't been a lot of work done as far as you know, variety susceptibility or variety resistance to red crown rot. So that is something that will probably need to be thought about or worked on. The red crown rot disease or pathogen does survive for multiple years in the soil, so crop rotation might not be as successful for helping to mitigate the disease. There have been some seed treatment fungicides that have been shown to have some efficacy for reducing crown rot, red crown rot, but still some more research does need to be done. So the big alert here is if you do suspect that you have red crown rot here this year, is to go ahead and send your samples away to the plant pathology lab. They'll do some of that DNA sequencing for free just because they're trying to figure out exactly where in the state it is. So again, if you see symptoms pretty similar to SDS, again, more commonly found in maybe those low-lying or poorly drained areas of a field, and you do notice some of that red coloration or kind of red dots down on the stem or by the root, then that would be something to suspect. So send those plants away to the plant pathology lab and get them tested.
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0: 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Mike Pearson, he's coming up next. He's got our Farm Progress America for Thursday morning.
1: This is Farm Progress America. I'm Mike Pearson with news and commentary from America's most essential industry, agriculture. 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In the spring of the year, the largest wildfires in Nebraska history tore through the sand hills with similar stories across the plains. This summer, the wildfire impact has moved west with nearly 40 blazes across the Pacific Northwest. I'll have the details when we come back. AGI knows yards. The farmyard isn't just a place. It's where every decision shows up. It's where the grain arrives after a long day in the field, where the trucks line up, where harvest moves, and where every minute matters. It's where grain handling, storage, conditioning, and monitoring all have to work together. Because if one part slows down, the whole operation feels it. That's why farmers turn to AGI. One of agriculture's most complete lineups of grain handling, storage, conditioning, and monitoring solutions. From augers and conveyors to bins, dryers, structures, and bin manager technology, AGI builds yards that work harder, move faster, and perform better. 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Because no two yards are exactly alike, and nobody knows the yard like AGI. In an update from the National Interagency Fire Center last week, they say that firefighters have responded to more than 50,000 wildfires this year, burning over 7.5 million acres. That's 130% of the 10-year average for the number of fires, and it's 170% for acres burned. Through this same date last year, the country had burned 3.8 million acres, so this year's total has already nearly doubled it. Fire officials currently say there are 37 uncontained large fires across Oregon, Washington, and Idaho, with more than 28,000 personnel assigned to incidents nationwide. The Big Grass Fire, straddling the Oregon-Idaho border, has burned more than 578,000 acres. Silas Skinner, a Jordan Valley rancher who heads the Jordan Valley Rangeland Fire Protection Association, says thousands and thousands of cows will be displaced for years because of the lost grass. Federal grazing allotments typically sit closed to grazing for a year or two after a burn, and in a geography that gets only 12 to 15 inches of moisture a year, decent grass could take much longer than that to come back. Ranchers have known about the fire risk since last winter, as temperatures across the West from November through February ranked among the warmest on record, running 5 to 10 degrees above normal in several places. Precipitation was not the problem. Much of the region did receive near normal moisture, but it fell as rain instead of snow. Snow cover across the West hit its lowest winter readings in a satellite record going back to 2001. Oregon, Colorado, and Utah each reported record low statewide snowpack. In much of the Great Basin and Cascade region, what snow did accumulate melted 3 to 6 weeks early. I'll have more when we come back.
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1: For ranchers watching their fire risk this year, more struggles lie ahead. 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

0: Thursday morning weather on KASM, brought to you by Opat's Metals and Roll-Ups in Holdingford.
1: Lots of sunshine across the area for today with high temperatures in the upper 70s. We stay clear and calm tonight, a low of 50. On Friday, some patchy morning fog, increasing clouds into the afternoon, a high temperature of 81. Then scattered showers and storms Friday night into the day on Saturday. Could find some dry time Saturday afternoon with highs reaching into the low 80s. From the Weatherology Weather Center, I'm meteorologist Michael Caro on AM 1150 KASM.
0: Very good, Michael. Currently 53 degrees in Albany. On our Arcos weather station, that humidity at 97%. We have a dew point this morning of 49. The pressure on the rise at 30.01. The winds are still calm. Been calm all morning. Just a very peaceful morning. Good morning to sit outside, maybe a light jacket, cup of coffee, and take in nature, right? Sunrise, that'll come at 6:33, sets tonight at 8:05. Your average high this time of year is 78. The average low is 57. Full moon. That moon was bright. Was outside yet last night, working under the moonlight. Probably like 8:45. Could see just fine. So looking like, Michael said, about 78 for a high today. So we're spot on with that average. 50 the low tonight. Cool. It gives you that fall feel with a 50-degree temperature. Friday, 81. Saturday, 81. Sunday, 87. Yikes. Sunday be warm. Monday, 84. Tuesday, 80. And next Wednesday, 82. So, some warm temps yet here. Looking at us even as we go into September next week. Record high for August the 27th, 98 in 1921. The record low, 38 in 1941. Nothing in the way of precipitation the last 24 hours. Yesterday saw a high of 78, the morning low of 53. That's where we're at right now, and that's your weather. 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
0: Opat's Metals and Roll-Offs in Holdingford bringing us our weather this morning. Okay, if you're listening here on the radio or if you're listening on our stream is about a minute late. I'm going to give away some Renaissance tickets, a four-pack of Renaissance tickets at 9 minutes to seven. 9 minutes to seven, I'm going to give away a four-pack of Renaissance tickets. So you keep listening. If you want to go to the Renaissance Festival, these tickets are good for the next three weekends, and October the 2nd. So, yep, you can use them the next 3 weekends or October the 2nd if you want to go to the Renaissance Festival. 9 minutes to 7, I'll give them away. Some sports news this morning. Yeah, I stayed up, watched the Twins. I was hoping they'd come back, but they didn't. They lost to the Athletics 7-4 again last night. The bullpen let them down in the middle innings. Twins got solo home runs early in the ballgame from Brooks Lee, Trevor Larnach, Kalen Culpepper. They each had solo home runs. But Minnesota could muster only 4 runs last night. Connor Prelip pitched into the 6th inning and gave up 3 of those 7 runs, but he did not take the loss. Loss goes to Travis Adams. Twins, now with today off, will host the Chicago White Sox for an all-important 3-game series, which starts tomorrow at Target Field. Looks like the Timberwolves are adding to their roster, according to ESPN. Free agent wing Jonathan Kuminga agreed to a 2-year, $12.4 million deal with the Wolves. Deal includes player option on the second season. Now, to complete the transaction, the Timberwolves will work through a trade scenario with reserve wing Josh Green, or if they're unable to find a landing spot, waive and stretch him before

0: deadline. Amateur baseball coming up this weekend. Saturday is a big day for us here on KASM and KDDG. Saturday we'll have the Richmond Royals taking on the Cologne squad. That's at 4 o'clock Saturday afternoon on KASM. And then following that game, right around 6:30, it'll be Alrosa taking on Dumont. Those two games heard here on KASM Radio. Now, if you want to hear St. Martin baseball on Saturday, that'll be over on KDDG. That starts at 4 o'clock, and the Martins taking on Buckman on Saturday afternoon, 4 o'clock. That game on 105.5 Bob FM, St. Martin and Buckman.
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3: 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The USDA reported a couple of flash sales.
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0: Well, look at that. 9 minutes in front of 7 o'clock. 9 minutes in front of 7. I'm going to give away 4 tickets to the Minnesota Renaissance Festival this morning. If you want to head off to the Renaissance Festival this weekend, next weekend, or the weekend after. These tickets good for those weekends and October the 2nd. 845-2184. 845-2184. If you'd like my Renaissance Festival tickets, all you got to do is give me a call this morning, 845-2184. 845-2184, and I'll make you the lucky winner of those tickets. Good morning. You're on KASM. You are calling for my Renaissance tickets, I would imagine.
4: Yes, I am.
0: And your name, please.
4: Doreen
0: Garretts. Doreen Garretts. And Doreen, you're calling from?
4: Freeport.
0: From Freeport. Doreen, I'll have 4 tickets waiting at the front desk for you. You can pick them up. And again, they're good for the next 3 weekends and October 2nd, okay?
4: Okay, thank you.
0: Thank you, Doreen. Thank you for listening to us here on KASM Radio. Yeah, I'll give away 4 more tickets in the next hour between 7 and 8 o'clock. And 4 more tickets between 8 and 9 o'clock. So, 2 more opportunities this morning to win a 4-pack of Renaissance Festival tickets. So, just keep listening. Just keep listening. I would say in about an hour. In about an hour, I'll give away another 4-pack of Renaissance Festival tickets.
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0: All righty, let's go across the state and check out some weather temps this morning here on KASM. We're cool. We're cool here in Albany at 53 degrees this morning. Across the state, I'm seeing up in Bemidji, 47, 50 in Roseau, 52, Thief River Falls, Crookston with 46 this morning, 46 in Manoman, Park Rapids, 47, Baudette with 53, 57 in Flag Island, International Falls, 52. 49 in Big Fork this morning, 45 in Crane Lake, 48 in Cook, 50 in Ely. Duluth has 55 this morning, 57 at the Duluth Harbor, 52 at the Grand Marais Airport. Fergus Falls with 54 this morning, Morris, 52. Wadena, 54, 58 in Glenwood. Wilmer has 54 this morning. St. Cloud reporting in with 57. 50 over in Painesville, 52 in Sauk Center, 47 in Pine River. Brainerd with 56. Staples has 51 this morning. Long Prairie, 52. Little Falls with 50 this morning. Hutchinson has 55 degrees. Princeton with 55, 52 in Mora, 50 in Hinckley, 55 in McGregor,

0: Video with 55 this morning, 54 in Olivia, 57 in Jackson, Slayton with 53 this morning, Mankato with 59, 60 in Fairmont, 52 down in Waseca, Albert Lee with 59 this morning, Rochester 57, 56 in Dodge Center, Winona with 59, and Austin with 56. That's your morning weather temps here on KASM Radio. Just a wide variation. Yeah, anywhere from at 45 up to about 60 this morning. So across the state, yep, we have a lot of different, land elevations. And I guess where you sit with the elevation kind of will dictate what your temperature is a lot of times. 53 degrees in Albany.
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2: 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Joe, I talked to Joe a little bit too on the phone. Yep, if you're looking for some new equipment, you're looking for some repairs, Lake Henry Implement's where you want to go to. 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
3: 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Offering prices on frozen commodity pack canned turkeys on a national basis are 176 to 190 shipping point, and frozen commodity pack tom turkeys are offered at 178 to 190 shipping point. And finally, in the whole broiler fryer market, wogs are steady, floor stocks are adequate. If you have any questions or comments concerning this report, please call Market News at 514-284-4460. Thank you and have a good day.
2: Thank you. Our poultry market news. Our cheese and butter yesterday, grade 2A butter down 1.5 at 146.5. The cheddar blocks down 1.75 at 151. And the cheddar barrels were unchanged on Wednesday at 157.5. Class 3 milk Wednesday closed at 16.48. That was up 7 cents from Tuesday and 3 cents from Monday. So the high for the week so far at 16.48, that Class 3 milk price yesterday. There you go. 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
2: 53 degrees at 7 o'clock, headed for 78. 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
6: NBC News Radio, I'm Michael Kastner. Search and rescue teams are looking for survivors following deadly flash flooding near the Nepal-Tibet border. NBC senior international correspondent Janice Mackey-Frayer in Kathmandu describes videos of the disaster.
7: The more we see of these videos, the harder they are to watch. Seeing this wall of water, mud, rock, ice, just careening down the river valleys on both sides of the border. Surveillance cameras picking it up on the Tibet side, seeing the water rush through, people trying to run away, and then it just gets erased. It disappears into this sea of mud.
6: Authorities say more than 330 people are dead and around 1,000 more are still missing, and that includes dozens of Americans. The flood happened yesterday when a wall of water rushed through a mountain valley in the border region, destroying bridges, roads, and buildings. Nepal's disaster officials say the flood was triggered by a landslide about 12 miles north of the border. The U.S. State Department says it's closely monitoring the situation and is deploying a disaster response advisor to support response efforts. President Trump's order limiting mail-in voting faces a lawsuit by a coalition of Democratic-led states looking to block it. The order directs agencies to compile a list of confirmed U.S. citizens eligible to vote in each state. The Postal Service would then oversee mail-in voting by establishing what they say would be uniform standards. The lawsuit calls the order unconstitutional. Meta has reached a nearly $17 billion settlement in a landmark trial around teen social media addiction. More from Mark Mayfield.
8: Several states sued the tech giant, alleging it designed its social media platforms, including Facebook and WhatsApp, to engage children and get them addicted.
6: Before the opening bell, NASDAQ futures are jumping. Michael Kastner, NBC News Radio.
2: Thank you, Michael. Yeah, I saw some video, too, of that wall of water in Nepal. Oh, my God. That is horrific, the power of water. And literally wiping out a building and people running to get out of the way and not able to get out of the way. Yeah, it's something else like a scene out of a movie, but it's real life. Hey, when traffic slows you down, pain can make the ride feel even longer. With just one pill, Aleve provides up to 12 hours of pain relief, so you can put pain in the rear view. 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
1: And NH1 Insurance and AMPS of Albany bringing us our news at 7 o'clock this morning here on KASM Radio. And some other news for you here. The former leader of a St. Cloud cemetery is being accused of embezzlement. Roger Robinson is facing one felony theft charge involving more than $350,000. He also faces a civil lawsuit from North Star Cemetery Association. Court documents allege Robinson opened undisclosed bank accounts and used cemetery funds for personal expenses. Robinson's attorney for the civil lawsuit has denied the allegations. Minnesota food shelves are turning to each other as federal aid shrinks and demand rises. Seven food shelves are partnering with the University of Minnesota and Hennepin County to test a peer support model. The program will help food shelves share supplies and create grocery-style spaces offering fresh food. Minnesotans made more than 9 million food shelf visits last year, more than twice the number in 2019. Second Harvest Heartland expects to spend $10 million this year to replace lost funding and 4 million pounds of food. A Minnesota college professor is getting 3 years probation for stealing gun parts and ammunition. Aaron Banks pleaded guilty to one count of theft as part of a plea deal in June. Court records say Banks stole more than $750 in merchandise during multiple visits to an Eden Prairie Shields. The stolen items included two triggers, a rifle accessory, and several boxes of ammunition. Gustavus Adolphus College placed Banks on leave after he was charged in March. And the state is dropping tax evasion charges against Walzer Automotive Group. The dealership agreed to pay $490,000 in unpaid taxes, interest, and a penalty. Prosecutors accused Walzer of using Montana shell companies to avoid sales taxes on 34 vehicle transactions. However, the automotive group did admit liability and has established an internal tax compliance committee. The company must undergo random state audits for 3 years. That is a look at some news this morning here on KASM Radio. Again, news brought to you by AMPS of Albany and Advantage One Insurance of Albany and Holding Ford.
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1: 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Tim Dean Estate, a John Deere 4240 quad, a John Deere 4440 P shift, one owner, Ford Versatile 846 four wheel drive with 3-point. It's all on the auction, farm and tillage equipment, an ATV, a boat, fish house, and motorcycles, augers, feed bins, livestock equipment, trailers, grain and pickup trucks, and other vehicles, too. Tim Dean Estate Auction, Mid-American Auction Companies, Al Wessel, Frank Raring, along with Henslin Auctions, Ellen Henslin, LaDon Henslin, doing the sale down in Hector. 3 miles west on U.S. Highway 12 from Hector, then go 4.5 miles north on County Road 16 to 850th Avenue, and then one mile and eight-tenths to 850th Avenue. It's on the north side of the road. The Tim Dean Estate Auction, that's taking place Friday, August 28th, sale time, 10:30.
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1: Lots of sunshine across the area for today with high temperatures in the upper 70s. We stay clear and calm tonight, a low of 50. On Friday, some patchy morning fog, increasing clouds into the afternoon, a high temperature of 81. Then scattered showers and storms Friday night into the day on Saturday. Could find some dry time Saturday afternoon with highs reaching into the low 80s. From the Weatherology Weather Center, I'm meteorologist Michael Caro on AM 1150 KASM.
0: Thank you, Michael. Currently 54 degrees now in Albany. Our morning low was 53. The humidity at 97%. The dew point this morning at 50. Pressure's on the rise at 30.11. The wind's still calm in Albany. Sunrise. The old sun came up this morning. Here in Albany at 6:33. We'll set tonight at 8:05. Average high this time of year is 78. The average low is 57. And look again for that high, like Michael said, to be about 78 degrees today. Record high for the date, August the 27th, 98 in 1921. The record low, 38 in 1941. Nothing in the way of precipitation the last 24 hours. Yesterday saw a high of 78. And our morning low was 53, and we currently have 54 degrees in Albany. That's a look at your weather on KASM Weather, brought to you today by Albany and Richmond A&W.
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0: Coming up on Party Line today, we have John Rushline and his team from Sauk River Watershed District. They'll be joining Kirby on Party Line this morning. It's coming up right around 9:15. 9:15 here on KASM Radio. Just a reminder again, here in about, I would say, 35 minutes or so, we're going to give away another four-pack of Renaissance Festival tickets. So keep listening. Keep listening for the opportunity to win some Renaissance Festival tickets here in right around 35 minutes, 35 minutes or so.
4: I had this illness that really made me powerless over alcohol. And that insisted that I got drunk. And so I got drunk. It doesn't have anything to do with trying to control it. An alcoholic who picks up the first drink will pick up the second drink. I can't say to anyone, no, don't drink. But I can say that when you decide you don't want to drink, come to AA. The door to AA is always open. Alcoholics Anonymous. It works. Look us up. Check your phone book, newspaper, or AA.org.
0: A beautiful Thursday morning here in Chasm Land, the opening of the Minnesota State Fair. Joe's got some audio of the Princess Kay coronation last night. We'll get that coming up after our markets and funeral announcements. Right now, markets on KASM, Minnesota Ag Headline News.
5: Hello, everyone. I'm Mark Dorenkamp with Agribusiness News on Brownfield. National Cattlemen's Beef Association President Gene Copenhaver says NCBA is asking President Trump to reverse a proposed plan to import beef.
6: There's no way that that's going to help the producer. The only thing it's done, it's lowered cattle prices.
5: Construction is underway on what's expected to be the world's largest low-carbon ammonia plant in Louisiana. CF Industries CEO Chris Bone said the new $3.7 billion Blue Point project will provide reliable domestic nitrogen fertilizer supplies for American farmers.
7: Blue Point is built with the shared infrastructure to support multiple future world-scale nitrogen plants.
5: The plant is expected to be operational in 2029. And the USDA says 252 million broiler-type eggs were set into incubators, an increase of 1.5 million from a week ago and 1% above a year ago. Mark Dorenkamp, Brownfield.
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0: There you go, your Minnesota Ag headline news for you this morning here on KASM Radio. 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Funeral services for Edward Heintze, 88 of Foley, they'll be held at 11 o'clock this morning. St. John's Lutheran Church of Rural Sauk Rapids. Friends may call from 10 to 11 o'clock this morning at the church in Sauk Rapids. Foley Funeral Home in charge of the arrangements for Edward Heintze, 88 of Foley. Funeral services for Wallace Wally Teen, 83 of Painesville. They'll be held at 11 o'clock Friday morning. Painesville Lutheran Church. Friends may call from 4 to 7 o'clock today at the Painesville Lutheran Church. And a brief visitation from 9:30 until the time of the service on Friday morning at the church for Wallace Wally Teen, 83 of Painesville. The Daniel Funeral Home in charge of those arrangements. Funeral service for Cheryl Sherry Burley, 69 of Onamia. That service will take place Friday morning at 11 o'clock, First Baptist Church in Little Falls. Friends may call from 9 to 11 o'clock Friday morning at First Baptist Church, Little Falls. The Lemire Funeral Home of Little Falls in charge of the arrangements for Cheryl Sherry Burley, 69 of Onamia. Funeral services for Shirley Thompson, 79 of Cold Spring. Service will be held at 11 o'clock Friday morning, St. Boniface Catholic Church, Cold Spring. Friends may call from 10 to 10:45 Friday morning at the church in Cold Spring. The Winter Funeral Home in charge of the arrangements for Shirley Thompson, 79 of Cold Spring. Funeral services for Dale Bowie, 87 of Painesville. They'll be held at 2 o'clock Friday afternoon, the Johnson Funeral Home in Painesville. Friends may call 1 hour prior to those services Friday morning or Friday afternoon at the Johnson Funeral Home in Painesville for Dale Bowie, 87 of Painesville. A massive Christian burial for Dolores Notch, 87 of Freeport. Service will be held at 11 o'clock Saturday morning. Sacred Heart

0: Catholic Church in Freeport. Friends may call from 4 to 7 o'clock on Friday and from 10 to 10:45 Saturday. All at the church in Freeport, the Golden Air Senior Citizens and Christian Women will pray a rosary Friday afternoon at 4 o'clock. The Patton Schaub Funeral and Cremation Services in Melrose in charge of those arrangements for Dolores Notch, 87 of Freeport. Celebration of Life service for Loris Dean Krogstad, 88 of Little Falls. Those services will take place at 11 o'clock Saturday morning, the First Lutheran Church in Little Falls. Friends may call 1 hour prior to the services on Saturday morning at First Lutheran Church, Little Falls. This is for Loris Dean Krogstad, 88 of Little Falls. Funeral services for Eleanor Kunkel, 83 of Cold Spring. That service will be held at 11 o'clock Saturday morning, St. Boniface Catholic Church, Cold Spring. Friends may call from 10 to 10:45 Saturday morning. St. Boniface Catholic Church in Cold Spring for Eleanor Kunkel, 83 of Cold Spring. The winter funeral home in charge of those arrangements. 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That service will be held from 11 to 2 o'clock on Saturday at Lindbergh Elementary School. For Shirley Vandenhebel, 79 of Little Falls. 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That service will take place at 1 o'clock Saturday afternoon, Fellowship Bible Church in Piers. 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Funeral services for Myrtle Mert Judas, 101 of Sauk Center. That service will take place at 11 o'clock Monday, Trinity Lutheran Church in Grove Lake. Friends may call Sunday from 4 to 7 o'clock at the Patton Schaub Funeral Home in Sauk Center and from 10 to 10:45 Monday morning at the Trinity Lutheran Church of Grove Lake. This is for Myrtle Mert Judas, 101 of Sauk Center. And funeral services for Andrew Wotanowicz, 95 of St. Cloud. That service will take place at 11 o'clock Monday, Immaculate Conception Catholic Church in Rice. Friends may call from 10 o'clock until the time of the service on Monday morning at the church in Rice. The Daniel Funeral Home in charge of the arrangements for Andrew Wotanowicz, 95 of St. Cloud. That's a look at your funeral announcements this morning on KASM. 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
0: Well, our farm director, Joe Gill, was down at the band shell last night and the crowning of the Princess K of the Milky Way taking place. Joe Gill with the newest Princess K of the Milky Way.
2: For KASM Radio, I'm Farm Director Joe Gill. Our countdown, the Princess K, takes us here to the Princess K. And you know what? The crown is going to go to Owatonna. Yeah, so Jenna Hansen, congratulations. What a big day.
3: Yes, thank you so much for this whole opportunity as a whole, from judging all the way to being able to represent the dairy industry.
2: What's it been like since Monday? I'm sure pretty hectic.
3: Oh, yes, very hectic with judging, but it was really good. And it was the best part about it was being able to connect with the girls. Every single one of those girls deserves this crown today, and I'm so grateful to be able to have been had the opportunity to stand beside them.
2: Jenna, talk about the atmosphere. Was it nerve-wracking or not too bad?
3: It was definitely nerve-wracking. I might have tripped once or twice on stage because I was so nervous, but I'm just so grateful for everything that I have been able to do here today.
2: What part of the dairy aspect of things excites you the most in the year ahead that you get to talk about and promote?
3: I would definitely say being able to meet with farmers all across the state of Minnesota. I have made it one of my goals to try to meet with all the dairy farmers within my county so I can best represent them in my county. And so now to be able to take on that role and do that for the whole state of Minnesota, it just exhilarates me.
2: Jenna, congratulations, okay?
3: Thank you so much.
2: All right, Jenna Hansen joining us on Chasm Radio, the new Princess K of the Milky Way, the 73rd for Chasm Radio. I'm Joe Gill.
0: All right, and Joe's going to be down at the State Fair today. He'll have lots of other information from this year's State Fair, talking to ag leaders. And the 73rd Princess K of the Milky Way, Jenna Hansen. She's a 20-year-old college student from Owatonna, represents Steele County. Hansen's going to serve as that official goodwill ambassador for nearly 1,500 Minnesota dairy farm families. She's the daughter of Steve and Susie Hansen and attends the University of Wisconsin River Falls. Now, 10 dairy princesses throughout Minnesota competed for the Princess K of the Milky Way title. Isabella Schiffler of Albany, representing Stearns County, and Jaden Smith of Melrose, representing Stearns County, were selected as runners-up. Jenna Hansen, Isabella Schiffler, Claudia Frenchick, representing Meeker County, were named scholarship winners, with Jaden Smith named Miss Congeniality. And now throughout her year-long reign as Princess K of the Milky Way, Jenna Hansen will make public appearances to help connect consumers to the Minnesota dairy farm families. She'll work to bring dairy to life through conversations, classroom visits, various speaking engagements. And those speaking engagements will be about nutritional benefits of dairy and dairy farmers' continual commitment to environmental sustainability. So Hansen's first duty is to sit in that rotating cooler at the dairy building located at the corner of Judson and Underwood Street today. She'll have her likeness sculpted in a 90-pound block of butter. First 2 days of the Minnesota State Fair, Thursday and Friday. Minnesota artist and butter sculptor Gary Culzer will be carving Princess K and the finalists. The schedule looks like this. On Saturday, the 29th of August, Jaden Smith, the Melrose, will have her likeness carved. Morgan Morrow, Princeton, on Sunday the 30th, Isabella Schiffler, on Monday the 31st, Claudia Frenchick, on Tuesday, September 1st, will have their likenesses. Looks like September 2nd, it's Gracie Selner of Sleepy Eye, Daisy Zimmerman of Sauk Center, has her likeness carved on Thursday, Stephanie Dykstra of Bigelow, on Friday the 4th, Callie Kristen of Lester Prairie on September 5th, and Sunday, September 6th, Elizabeth Kudrun of Melroy will have their likeness carved out of butter. So that's a report from the Princess K of the Milky Way coronation last night.
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0: 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That lucky person automatically wins a half a gallon of chocolate milk and a half a dozen donuts from Teal's Market in Cold Spring and the Cold Spring Bakery. Now, you can double it to a gallon of chocolate milk and a dozen donuts by simply giving me a call within that minute and a half, and we'll double your prize to a gallon of chocolate milk and a dozen donuts. So, Millie Mueller of Richmond, Millie, if you're listening this morning, give me a call, 845-2184. Millie Mueller of Richmond, 845-2184, and I can double your prize, Millie, to a gallon of chocolate milk and a dozen donuts. So if Millie Mueller is listening, I'm going to give her a minute right now to give me a call, 845-2184, 845-2184, Millie Mueller of Richmond. Got the clock running on you, and an opportunity to double your prize to a gallon of chocolate milk and a dozen donuts. Coming up next, it's news brought to you by Melrose Main Street Repair.
5: Minnesota News Network, I'm Tasha Radel. For 3 hours and one by one, citizens testified in front of the Minnesota Truth Council about their dealings with ICE agents during Operation Metro Surge. Imam Yusuf Abdullah from the Islamic Association of North America said the federal treatment of Somalis is the worst case since the 1940s.
6: Since World War II of the Japanese internment, there has never been a community that has been attacked, dehumanized, scapegoated like the Somali community. Never.
5: The Truth Council was established to document the actions of federal agents in Minnesota. Today marks the one-year anniversary of the tragic Annunciation Catholic School shootings. The Great Minnesota Get-Together is officially underway. The 2026 Minnesota State Fair opens its gates today, beginning a 12-day run through Labor Day. This is MNN.
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0: Good morning weather on KASM. 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Bring you that weather from Weatherology this morning here on KASM Radio. Currently in Albany, we have 55 degrees.
13: Lots of sunshine across the area for today with high temperatures in the upper 70s. We stay clear and calm tonight, a low of 50. On Friday, some patchy morning fog, increasing clouds into the afternoon, a high temperature of 81. Then scattered showers and storms Friday night into the day on Saturday. Could find some dry time Saturday afternoon with highs reaching into the low 80s. From the Weatherology Weather Center, I'm meteorologist Michael Caro on AM 1150 KASM.
0: Very good, Michael. Currently 55 degrees in Albany on our Arcos weather station. That humidity at 97% this morning. We have a dew point here in Chasm Land of 51. 51, that dew point. The pressure is on the rise at 30.12. Starting to see a little bit of a breeze. I'm getting 1 mile an hour. 1 mile an hour, that breeze blowing this morning. And that's coming out of the west. Sunrise,

0: 6:33, sun sets tonight, 8:05. Your average high this time of year is 78, the average low is 57. Nice full moon this morning. Oh, it was beautiful. And last night, too. Could work under the moonlight. 78, Michael said, the forecasted high for today with 50. 5-0, the low tonight. 81 on Friday, 81 on Saturday. Sunday, 83 right now. They've downgraded that high down to 83 on Sunday, and Monday high of 83. Record high for the day, 98, 1921. The record low, 38, 1941. Nothing in the way of precipitation the last 24 hours. Yesterday saw a high of 78 here in Albany. The morning low, it's been 53, and it's currently 55 in Albany. 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
0: All righty, it's Ag Event time for you this morning on KASM, brought to you by the Freeport State Bank. Upcoming Ag Events, well, we're going to list the Minnesota State Fair as a great Ag Event to get to. Yes, for the next 12 days. Head on down to Falcon Heights. Enjoy the great Minnesota get-together. Lots of those 4-H'ers have their animals down there at the fair, and there's so much else to see and do at this year's state fair. Joe Gill will be broadcasting from the fair today, so we'll have some reports from Mr. Gill from the great Minnesota get-together. But, yeah, if you get a chance now through Labor Day, head on down to the Minnesota State Fair. Next hay auction over in Sox Center at their hay auction office and auction site on the south side of I-94 from Buy Modern Farm Equipment. That next auction comes up a week from today, September the 3rd. The Albany FFA alumni has their tractor raffle going on currently. That tractor being raffled off this year is the 1951 John Deere MT tractor. During the 8th annual raffle, can be won by purchasing a $10 ticket from Albany FFA alumni members, otherwise going to Albany area businesses like Chasm, Magnify Financial, Albany High School, Central Livestock, Auto Value, Ag Resource Consulting, Centrisoda, Nature's Best, Max Fleet. You can head to the Freeport State Bank in Freeport, the store in St. Anna, Arnold's in St. Martin, the Greenwell Farm Center, and Trappers Pub and Grub in Farming. So their 10th annual. Well, they have their 10th annual tractor drive. Now it's the 8th annual raffle. But along with the tractor, there's like 27 other prizes. 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A few other ag events. 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Students in the large engine class have worked hard restoring this year's grand prize tractor. 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Only 1,000 are available for Holding Ford's tractor raffle. They're going to have that drawing on October 14th. I failed to mention Albany's tractor raffle is going to be on October the 5th. All right, Farm Progress Show, that's gearing up for next week, September 1st through the 3rd, down in Boone, Iowa. There will be nearly 600 exhibitors by a live field machinery demonstrations and the all-new Agronomy Zone, offering side-by-side product comparisons in real growing conditions. 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
10: Now that the pro farmer numbers and weekly crop ratings have been absorbed into the corn and soybean trade, new data will be needed, especially in the corn trade, to move higher. I'm Mark Oppel. Today's bottom line report brought to you by Helmina. Helmina is looking forward to meeting producers attending the Farm Progress Show next Tuesday, Wednesday, and Thursday in Boone, Iowa. Farm Progress established a new 6-acre agronomy zone. Crops have been growing there all year like they have on your farm, and Helmina applied products have been there all year as well. Now you can see firsthand how Helmina can help you get the most out of every acre. Stop by their exhibit spaces, 1359 and 1360, at the new agronomy zone. Helmina, where innovation never stops. This is the Bottom Line Report. Corn traders will need new data to move December futures. In fact, up near those 550 highs from August of 2023, but may have to wait for the September 11th crop report for that to happen. USDA crop scouts are out now doing their in-field surveys, covering much of the same area as the Pro Farmer Tour, so comparisons will be easier to confirm when those numbers are released. Again, that's the September 11th crop report. I'm Mark Oppold, wishing you a profitable day.
0: Thank you, Mark. We have an auction coming up, the Sock Center Consignment Auction. This is a huge auction that's taking place this coming Saturday, August 29th, up at Legacy Auction Company, Hay and Consignment Lot in Sock Center. 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There's a 1959 IH660,

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0: 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Let's look at those grain bids here on KASM Radio. Some other markets for you this morning. Take a look at cheese and butter, what cheese and butter did yesterday. Grade 2A butter down 1.5 at 146.5. The cheddar blocks were down 1.75 at 151. The cheddar barrels unchanged at 157.5. And Class 3 milk saw its high for the week. Class 3 milk finishing yesterday at 1648. 1648 up from our week's low yesterday, where Class 3 milk was at 1641. Today Wednesday saw a jump 7 cents. That is a look at your morning markets, all brought to you by Compeer Financial.
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0: Alrighty, welcome back. Randy Rothstein in for Joe Gill this morning. Hey, guess what? I'm going to give away a four-pack of Renaissance Festival tickets right now to one of

0: our lucky listeners out there. If you would like to go to the Renaissance Festival, these tickets are good for the next three weekends. So August 29th and 30th, September 5th, 6th, and 7th, September 12th and 13th, and October the 2nd. If you would like my four-pack of Renaissance Festival tickets this morning, give me a call, 845-2184. My lights are all lit up. I'm going to go eeny, meeny. And you are the lucky caller this morning. You've won four Renaissance tickets. And your name, please. Oop, I'm getting you cutting out a little bit. Again, it's Mary Lou.
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0: Marilyn Lanners.
1: And Bertram, thank you, Randy.
0: Bertram, Marilyn, pick those tickets up here at the radio station, okay?
1: I will. Thank you so much, Randy.
0: You bet. Marilyn Lanners of Bertram, the lucky winner of four tickets this morning here on KASM. I'm going to do this again in another hour. In another hour. So you listen to us here in another hour. You'll have an opportunity to win four tickets to the Minnesota, the Renaissance Festival that's going on down in Chaska. So listen in an hour. We'll hopefully make you one of our lucky winners. Fergus Falls Livestock Auction Market, I've got their sale results from this Tuesday sale.
2: 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Lower grade fat Holstein steers, $1.80 to $1.93. Your grain fed cows, $1.66 to $1.71. Bulk of the cows, $1.28 to $1.58. Your full or thin cows were 50 to 99, and bulls all weights at $1.80 to $2.05. Representative sales over at Fergus Falls, beef steers, they weighed 13.99, brought 225.50. Beef steers weighing 13.95, brought 224. And some fat beef heifers weighing 1,400 pounds at 219. Fat beef heifers weighing 1,490 at 218. Your dairy beef cross steers weighing 1,285 at 223. Dairy beef cross heifers weighing 1,270 at 212. Holstein steers weighing 1,572 at $1.88. Holstein steers weighing 1,740 at $1.92. You look at Fergus Falls, just a reminder, a commission on fats and cows is $25 per head. And also $20 per head on feeders. Next sale at Fergus Falls is September 1st. Already 300 head expected for the sale. 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
0: Thank you, Joseph. Yeah, Fergus Falls Livestock Auction Market, their sale held this past Tuesday. Joe Gill was down in Falcon Heights last night, State Fairgrounds, where Joe attended the Princess K of the Milky Way contest, and that announced the winner last night, and Joe Gill with last night's new Princess K.
2: For KASM Radio, I'm Farm Director Joe Gill. Our countdown to Princess K takes us here to the Princess K, and you know what? The crown is going to go to Owatonna. Yeah, so Jenna Hansen, congratulations. What a big day.
3: Yes, thank you so much for this whole opportunity as a whole, from judging all the way to being able to represent the dairy industry.
2: What's it been like since Monday? I'm sure pretty hectic.
3: Oh, yes, very hectic with judging, but it was really good. And it was the best part about it was being able to connect with the girls. Every single one of those girls deserves this crown today, and I'm so grateful to be able to have had the opportunity to stand beside them.
2: Jenna, talk about the atmosphere. Was it nerve-wracking or not too bad?
3: It was definitely nerve-wracking. I might have tripped once or twice on stage because I was so nervous, but I'm just so grateful for everything that I have been able to do here today.
2: What part of the dairy aspect of things excites you the most in the year ahead that you get to talk about and promote?
3: I would definitely say being able to meet with farmers all across the state of Minnesota. I have made it one of my goals to try to meet with all the dairy farmers within my county so I can best represent them in my county. And so now to be able to take on that role and do that for the whole state of Minnesota, it just exhilarates me.
2: Jenna, congratulations, okay?
3: Thank you so much.
2: All right, Jenna Hansen joining us on Chasm Radio, the new Princess K of the Milky Way, the 73rd for Chasm Radio. I'm Joe Gill.
0: Congratulations to Jenna Hansen and Isabella Schiffler, Jaden Smith. They were runners up. So they were part of the final three standing up there on stage. Miss Congeniality went to Jaden Smith, and the scholarship winners were Hansen, Isabella Schiffler, and also Frenchick from Meeker County all won the scholarship. So, yeah, nice night. Nice night at the fairgrounds, I'm sure, and new Princess K of the Milky Way representing our Minnesota dairy farmers. Okay, up next on KASM Radio, more livestock reports. Here's our central livestock report. It's brought to you this morning by St. Martin Insurance Agency.
2: 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High yielders $1.37 to $1.58. Thin and shelly $1.22.5 and lower. Market bulls $1.63 to 208. Holstein calves at 600 to 980 by the head. Crossbred beef calves at 925 to 1280. 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
0: 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We're at 58 degrees already, up from our morning low of 53. Let's do this.
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0: Reading this morning, in 1965, the Beatles and Elvis Presley, two iconic individuals, groups, individual singer, they met for the first time and the only time at Presley's Bel Air, California home. So that was in 1965. They only met one time, the Beatles and Elvis. Gosh, you would have thought it'd be more, but I guess the group and Elvis were both busy touring. Yep. So that is the only time they ever met. back in 65. Long time ago. 61 years ago. It is already 8 o'clock.
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6: NBC News Radio, I'm Michael Kastner. Rescuers are scrambling to find survivors after devastating flash floods hit the Nepal-Tibet border on Wednesday. Rebecca Bunden reports from Kathmandu that crews have some tough work ahead.
7: There's the terrain, which is incredibly difficult. Also, rain. Just it's extremely difficult circumstances for these rescue teams to even try and reach people. Those very, very narrow roads, which are difficult to reach with large vehicles and heavy machinery at the best of times.
6: Officials say at least 332 people have died and about 1,000 more are missing. Most of them foreign citizens, and that includes dozens of Americans. The flood happened when a wall of water exploded through a mountain valley in the border region, ravaging bridges, roads, and buildings. Nepal's disaster officials now believe glacial collapse and debris flow was the cause rather than an earthquake, and there are concerns about potential second and third waves caused by debris in rivers. President Trump is headlining a fundraiser in Houston today for Texas State Attorney General Ken Paxton's bid for U.S. Senate. More from Mark Mayfield.
8: The Republican is locked in a tight race with Democratic State Representative James Tallarico. Both parties see the race as being key to deciding who controls the Senate. Trump will stay in Houston tonight for an event honoring the NASA Artemis II crew members on Friday. He'll be at NASA's Johnson Space Center to award the crew the Congressional Space Medal of Honor.
6: A years-long campaign led by a California group to end child marriage in the state is one step closer to its goal. It's one of around 30 states where under-18 marriage is allowed. More from Jason Campidonia.
9: A bipartisan bill passed the legislature, and it's now headed to Governor Newsom's desk. If Newsom signs the bill, it would make it illegal to issue a marriage license to anyone under the age of 18 in California. Right now, California is only one of three other states without a minimum marriage age.
6: Michael Kastner, NBC News Radio.
0: Thank you, Michael. 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
12: Chasm Weather.

0: Lots of sunshine across the area for today with high temperatures in the upper 70s. We stay clear and calm tonight, a low of 50. On Friday, some patchy morning fog, increasing clouds into the afternoon, a high temperature of 81. Then scattered showers and storms Friday night into the day on Saturday. Could find some dry time Saturday afternoon with highs reaching into the low 80s. From the Weatherology Weather Center, I'm meteorologist Michael Caro on AM 1150 KASM.
1: Thank you, Michael. Currently 59 here in Albany on our Arcos weather station. That humidity at 94%. The dew point this morning at 53. The pressure is on the rise at 30.13. The winds are light this morning. Those winds blowing 1 to 2 miles an hour right now out of the west. Sunrise, that came at 6:33. Sun will set tonight here in Albany. Sun going down at 8:05. Almost going to be under 8 o'clock. Wow, we lost a lot of daylight already since June, haven't we? Your average high this time of year is 78. The average low is 57. And the record high for this date, 98 in 1921. The record low, 38 in 1941. Nothing in the way of precipitation the last 24 hours. Yesterday's high was 78. The morning low, 53, and we currently have 59 degrees in Albany. There you go. That's a look at weather on KASM Radio. Sports is coming up.
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Randy Rothstein in on this Thursday morning, 27th day of August, 2026. 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We have amateur baseball for you this weekend here on KASM Radio on Saturday on the AM side. It'll be Richmond taking on Cologne at 4 o'clock Saturday afternoon right here on KASM. And then we'll transition right into that Al Rosa and Dumont game at 6:30. Al Rosa taking on Dumont at 6:30. So Richmond and Cologne at 4 o'clock. They're playing down in Jordan. And then Al Rosa and Dumont are playing down in New Prague. So the way it stands right now, Kirby will be in Jordan doing the Richmond and Cologne game. I'll hang out in New Prague doing the Al Rosa Dumont game. Then we'll have Joe Gill over in Shakopee. Joe is going to cover the St. Martin and Buckman game. That'll be on KDDG Bob FM. That'll be at 4 o'clock Saturday afternoon. So Joe Gill, and he will cover St. Martin versus Buckman at 4 o'clock Saturday afternoon on our FM 105.5. You know, there's other teams in action, too, at this year's state tournament. At 4 o'clock down in New Prague, it'll be the Cold Spring Rockies and Fairmont. Over in Jordan on Sunday morning at 11 o'clock, Starbuck takes on Urbank. In Jordan on Saturday night following the Richmond game, Luxembourg will take on Brownton. On Sunday in Jordan, it'll be Atwater and Hanska. On Friday night in Jordan, Litchfield takes on Windham. And on Friday night in New Prague, it is New Prague taking on Glencoe. So those are your Class C state tournament games this weekend. Class B, Sobieski will take on Kimball Sunday afternoon at 1:30. We have the Cold Spring Springers taking on Bluffton at 11 o'clock Sunday morning in New Prague. It's Union Hill taking on Delano Saturday at 11 o'clock. Stuartville, Racine, they take on Plato at 4 o'clock Sunday afternoon. Other games Sunday at 4 o'clock, it'll be Young America and Jordan. We have Nisswa taking on Raymond Saturday at 6:30, and the Sauk Rapids Cyclones. They'll take on Watertown. That's at 1:30 on Saturday in Shakopee. And then Class A games, teams of interest. Looks like Sartell will be taking on Forest Lake Saturday afternoon at 1:30 in New Prague. Sartell, the Muskies, taking on Forest Lake 1:30 Saturday afternoon in New Prague. So lots of amateur baseball going on this weekend again. We have the Richmond game at 4 o'clock, the Al Rosa game at 6:30, both on KASM, Saturday afternoon and evening, and then St. Martin, they have a 4 o'clock game. That'll be on KDDG 105.5. Minnesota Twins last night were topped by the Athletics 7-4 in their series finale from Sacramento. Twins got some early power from Brooks Lee, Trevor Larnach, Kalen Culpepper as they all three hit solo home runs.
but they were solo home runs. And Minnesota could not score much more. They only scored one run after those three home runs and ended up losing to the Athletics 7-4 last night in Sacramento. So the Twins have dropped five out of their last six. Just struggling to find that consistency. Buxton is out of the lineup again with his hip. He'll be out indefinitely. And I think the Twins just waiting for September 1st to roll across where they can call up a couple of their minor league stars. So that'll come probably September the 1st or so. So Twins have today off. They have the White Sox in town this weekend for a three-game series. Then they have the Tigers. So Twins will get a lot of division opponents, but they can hopefully make up some ground that they have lost recently. Minnesota Timberwolves adding to their roster, according to ESPN, free agent wing Jonathan Kuminga agreed to a two-year, $12.4 million contract with the Timberwolves. The deal includes a player option on the second season. Now, to complete the transaction, the Timberwolves will work through trade scenarios with reserve wing Josh Green, or if they're unable to find a landing spot, waive and stretch him before the Saturday deadline. Minnesota Lynx return to the hardwood this weekend. They'll be visiting the Atlanta Dream on Sunday in College Park. Lynx looking to recover from their most recent loss to Golden State. Neighbors talk Vikings here. Viking quarterback J.J. McCarthy did not practice yesterday. Head coach Kevin O'Connell says McCarthy is dealing with an ankle injury he suffered last week against the Baltimore Ravens. The hope is for McCarthy to start tomorrow's preseason finale at the Denver Broncos. Milwaukee Brewers, best team in baseball. They blew out the New York Mets 8-1 at Citi Field. College football next week, a week from today. It's Minnesota hosting Eastern Illinois in college football a week from today. Looks like the Green Bay Packers tight end, Tucker Kraft, is taking another step towards being ready for week one. The 25-year-old took part in 11-on-11 drills yesterday and joined practice with the Arizona Cardinals as he ramps up from his torn ACL suffered last season. Kraft is entering the final year of his rookie contract, and general manager Brian Gutekunst said he'd like to have an extension done before the regular season starts. The NFL is eliminating the Pro Bowl game. Hey, hallelujah. Yep, while keeping the annual honor for the league's top players, The Athletic reports league executives presented the change to team owners Wednesday after years of experimenting with tackle, flag football, skills competitions. 88 players will continue to be selected through voting by the fans, players, and coaches, but alternates will no longer be recognized. Pro Bowlers will instead be invited to Los Angeles for an in-person celebration in February. NFL officials said the change aims to restore meaning to the honor of being selected after growing numbers of replacement players and declining interest in the event was taking place. I salute that. Get rid of that NFL Pro Bowl. There's really nothing. It's become very lame. Very lame. Cleveland Browns fans are voicing their displeasure with the organization. Signs have been taped to Jim Brown's statue outside Huntington Bank Field, criticizing the team for having quarterback Deshaun Watson on the roster despite being accused of sexual assault. One sign read, $280 million, 27-plus victims, zero supporters. Head coach Todd Monken announced earlier this week that Watson will enter the season as the starting quarterback.
Chicago Cubs aren't sure when one of their impact arms will make it back from injury. Ben Brown suffered a setback during a throwing session on Tuesday.

26-year-old Brown is dealing with a neck issue and was scheduled to begin rehab assignments in the minors soon. Brown has a 1.85 ERA in 20 games this season, which includes 8 starts. Other news this morning, Texas Tech is securing a pair of notable players for its football program. ESPN reports 5-star defensive tackle Jalen Brewster reaffirmed his commitment to the Red Raiders on Wednesday. He's the top-ranked recruit in the 27 class. Meanwhile, veteran quarterback Tommy Castellanos announced his commitment to the team. He's entering his 5th season and expected to be a backup to Will Hammond. Tommy Fleetwood is looking to defend his title at the PGA Tour Championship. Fleetwood won last year's tournament by 3 strokes after finishing atop the leaderboard at 18 under par. 35-year-old Fleetwood will be alongside Ludvig Åberg for the first round. Tom Kim and Ryan Fox will be the first group of players teeing off round 1 today at East Lake Golf Club in Atlanta. That's where the PGA is at this weekend. Looking at some scores from last night in the major leagues, some interleague play had Philadelphia defeating Seattle 6-0. It was Miami over Boston 4-0, and the Baltimore Orioles hung on, beat the St. Louis Cardinals 8-7. In the American League, Tampa Bay over Detroit 3-0. Cleveland beat Los Angeles 4-3. Toronto over Kansas City, 3-0. The White Sox rolling, beat Texas 10-4. New York Yankees over Houston, 9-3. In the National League, Arizona over the Cubbies, 2-0. Cincinnati, they beat San Francisco, 10-9. San Diego Padres over the Pittsburgh Pirates, 3-0. Colorado, 13. Washington Nationals, 1. Milwaukee Brewers over the New York Mets, 8-1. And the Atlanta Braves beat the Dodgers, 6-5. That is a look at sports. 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

have an auction coming up on Friday, August the 28th. It's the Tim Dean Estate Auction, Mid-American Auction Companies, Al Wessel, Frank Raring, along with Henslin Auctions, Alan Henslin, Don Henslin, doing this large hectare Minnesota area auction, a Tim Dean Estate. Now the auction gets going at 10:30 in the morning. There's on-site bidding, live on-site bidding, with online bidding on John Deere 4240 quad, a John Deere 4440 P-Shift, one owner, Ford Versatile 846 four-wheel drive with three-point hitch, a white 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
0: Well, it is a Thursday morning, Thursday, August the 27th, the 239th day of this year. What happened on this date in history? 1921, the Acme Packers of Green Bay awarded the NFL franchise. The team became known as the Green Bay Packers. On this date in history, back in 1921. 1950, the United States Army seized all U.S. railroads, preventing a strike. That was in 1950. Wow. 1955, the Guinness Book of World Records, published for the first time in Britain. The following year, it launched in the United States and sold 70,000 copies. 1964, Disney's Mary Poppins was released on this date. Walt Disney went on to use its huge profits from the film to purchase land in Central Florida and finance the construction of Walt Disney World. Wow, from Mary Poppins. 1984, President Ronald Reagan announced a school teacher by the name of Krista McAuliffe would become the first citizen astronaut to fly aboard the space shuttle. McAuliffe later passed away in the Challenger disaster, which exploded shortly after launching. That was in 1984. Krista McAuliffe was named. Other events on this date in history. 2007, Atlanta Falcons quarterback Michael Vick asked for forgiveness and apologized for his actions after formally pleading guilty to involvement in an illegal dogfighting ring. The NFL suspended Vick indefinitely for his actions. To look back at this date in history. This date in history, August the 27th.
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0: Currently in Albany, we have 61 degrees. 61 here on this Thursday morning. Boy, Dolly Parton passed away a couple days ago, and it hasn't taken long. It hasn't taken long. A petition to rename Nashville International Airport after Dolly Parton is gaining new momentum following the country music icon's death. More than 70,000 people have signed the online petition, which was launched in 2025 after Tennessee lawmakers considered naming the airport for President Donald Trump. Parton herself once joked about the idea, saying it would be fun to hear passengers told their flight was departing from Nashville's D. Parton. Tens of thousands of new signatures have been added now since her passing earlier this week. And a swimmer trying to make history along California's coastline is making progress in her journey. Catherine Breed reached 450 miles on Tuesday in Monterey Bay as she attempts to swim the state's entire 900-mile coast. Breed began the journey in July and is using stops along the way to highlight coastal access and clean water. Breed is now heading south toward Big Sur coastline before eventually trying to reach the Mexican border. There you go. It's coming up to 8:30. It's news time here on KSM from MNN, brought to you this morning by Frederick's Tire and Oil Sock Center.
4: This Minnesota News Network. I'm Tasha Radel. As students head back to class, mental health experts say this year may be especially difficult for some. U of M psychiatrist Dr. Katie Lindgren says today's Annunciation school shooting anniversary can bring back painful memories.
5: This one obviously hit pretty close to home, so there may be some extra worries and extra sensitivities, of course, for that particular school and that community, but even broadly, you know, folks who knew kids who go to that school, know parts of the community, have connections with that community. It kind of rocked the whole community.
4: The Great Minnesota Get-Together is officially underway. The 2026 Minnesota State Fair opens its gates today. A 20-year-old Owatonna woman is Minnesota's new Princess Kay of the Milky Way. Jenna Hansen, representing Steele County, was crowned Wednesday night at the state fairgrounds. And the Superior National Forest is reopening additional areas closed because of this summer's wildfires. This is MNN.
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0: Frederick's Tire and Oil bringing us our news this morning here on KASM Radio at 8:30. We have a big consignment auction that's coming up this Saturday over in Sauk Center at Legacy Auction Company and Hay and Consignment Lot. You want to make sure you make plans to attend that. It starts at 9 o'clock in the morning. They're selling in multiple rings. Both live and online bidding will be done on all these tractors, hay and forage items, a sprayer. There's trailers like a Sands 10-foot tandem axle rock wagon. There's skid loaders and attachments, tillage equipment, livestock equipment, grain handling equipment and planters, three-point equipment. There's vehicles, 50 by 90-foot steel pole barn that has been taken down. You'll find manure handling equipment. 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It's huge. 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Scott Twardarski, Kevin Winter, Mark Oberholzer, part of the sale this coming Saturday, 9 o'clock over in the Sauk Center area. Both live and online bidding will take place during this consignment auction. All righty, let's do this here. Thursday night bingo at Roadside Tavern in Roscoe is a blast. 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
0: All righty, welcome back. 25 minutes already in front of 9 o'clock. Thursday morning is zipping by, and we're going to zip on over to Jill's Cafe in Richmond. Mandy joins us from the cafe. Good morning, Mandy.
13: Good morning, Randy.
0: I bet you are turning out a lot of breakfasts this morning, aren't you?
13: We are, yes.
0: What is that breakfast special today?
13: We got two eggs, hash browns, and toast with some old-fashioned sausage patties.
0: Ooh. Sounds good. Otherwise, they can order off the menu, and we've got pancakes, French toast, pan toast, big pancakes, right?
13: Right. Omelets, eggs to order, whatever you want.
0: Whatever you want for breakfast, you can get it at Jill's Cafe. Now, Mandy, for lunch today, what's being served there?
13: Yeah, so I'm just putting on mashed potatoes on the stove for our hot beef commercial. Homemade mashed potatoes comes with a cup of chicken wild rice soup. Otherwise, we got a German burger with soup today.
0: Awesome. And then for dessert, of course, we can always eye up that pie cooler, right?
13: That's right. Right now, we got some apple, strawberry, rhubarb, Snickers. I just put out an Almond Joy. And later on, I'll be putting out an Oreo, banana cream. Looks like later on into the day, we're going to have a lemon meringue and sour cream raisin also hitting the shelf.
0: Ooh, so good. So good at Jill's Cafe. And again, tell your waitress, if you eye it up coming in, tell your waitress, can you box that up for me so I can have it for my lunch, right?
13: That's right, because if you wait till after lunch, it might be gone.
0: It might be gone from the pie cooler at Jill's Cafe. And I know, Mandy, at Jill's Cafe, if folks want to order something to go, that's always an option, right?
13: Yep. You just got to call us at 597-3838, and we'll get you something ready. Normally, it only takes us about 10 or 15 minutes. So.
0: You bet. And Jill's Cafe, a great place for gift certificates, because those gift certificates just make great gifts, don't they?
13: They do, yeah. And if you spend 50, you get an extra 5, or spend 100, you get an extra 10, and that goes on all the time. So.
0: What are those hours at Jill's Cafe, Mandy?
13: 6 to 2, 7 days a week.
0: Easy to remember. Head on over to Jill's Cafe. Say hi to Mandy in the kitchen, or, you can tell your waitress, I heard Mandy on the air today.
13: Yeah, right.
0: Mandy, thank you again. You enjoy your day, okay?
13: All right. Thanks, Randy.
0: You bet. Jill's Cafe over on Highway 23 in Richmond. Yep, they join us every Thursday morning. We find out their menu here on KASM Radio.
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0: 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Mike joins us, and a very good Thursday morning to you, Mike.
15: And to you as well, and it's going to be a very nice Chamber of Commerce type day out there for today, so definitely get out and enjoy it if you can. Lots of sunshine, very comfortable temperature and humidity-wise, upper 70s only for those afternoon high temperatures. Less breezy for today as well, northwest winds back in the 5 to 10 mile per hour range. We stay clear and calm for tonight. Overnight low temperatures dipping into the lower 50s. A little bit of some patchy early morning fog, a possibility for tomorrow. Otherwise, some increasing clouds into the afternoon, but still a dry forecast there for your Friday, a high of 81. Not so the case Friday night, as a warm frontal boundary edges in from the west. A decent chance for some scattered showers and storms. Thankfully not expecting any severe weather, though. Friday night, a low temperature of 60. And still could have some scattered showers and thunder showers hanging on through your Saturday morning, but I think we'll dry out again by Saturday afternoon. Highs in the lower 80s, but feeling a bit more humid there for your weekend. Sunday, a very slight chance for a pop-up isolated shower or storm, a high of 83. And we're still a touch above average early next work week as well, both Monday and Tuesday, lower 80s for highs there. From the Weatherology Weather Center, I'm meteorologist Michael Carroll.
0: Thank you, Mike. And we will talk to your colleagues a little later on today. Michael joining us from Weatherology.

0: 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They're located right on the corner of County Road 10. 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
2: 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Radar-triggered blind spot alerts add awareness, while intelligent lighting communicates braking and turning intentions to drivers. The design focuses improving visibility and building rider confidence. Influence e-mobility reports that the system adapts familiar passenger vehicle technology for increasingly crowded city streets. I'm Ken Chester.
0: Quilt Bingo coming up this Sunday, August 30th, over at Saints Peter and Paul Parish Center in Richmond. Yeah, the 28th annual Quilt Bingo. 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
4: 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Get your furnace and AC.

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0: On the phone with Mike over at Albany Auto Center in Napa. The boys are busy this morning at Albany Auto Center in Napa, so we'll talk again with Mike next week here on KASM Radio. I'm going to bring you our training camp today with the Minnesota Vikings, and then when we come back after that, I've got some Renaissance tickets to give away.
4: And now it's time for training camp today with Neil Roberts and the Minnesota Vikings.
5: He led the 49ers in receptions and receiving yards last season, and now he's a Minnesota Viking. Wide receiver Juwan Jennings joins us, and Juwan drafted in 2020 by San Fran. Entire career there. How's it feel being in purple?
6: Feels great. Like I was telling them just a minute ago, it's just fun being out here playing football with the guys.
5: What makes this a fun environment?
6: I would say the amount of talent, just from the quarterback position to the receiver room and even to the running back's room, is just a lot of talent, so I love seeing it.
5: How about KOC's offense? How are you picking that up so far?
6: It's been challenging, but it's been coming along. Coach has been helping me with that and making it a lot easy for me.
5: All right. Hey, we'll talk that receiving core when we come back.
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5: We're with Vikings wide receiver Juwan Jennings. And Juwan, you touched on it before the break, man. You guys have, of course, Addison, Jefferson, tight end, running backs. Pretty good crew out there that you're going to mesh with. And like you said, it's got to be some fun.
6: Yeah, extremely.
5: How do they cover everybody?
6: I don't know how they do it. I'm glad I'm not a defensive coach.
5: You're here putting in the work. Obviously, that's been a trademark of yours. San Fran last year, man, you were spectacular. Beating double coverage a lot. And hopefully this year with this scenario, you'll be getting back to single coverage. That has to sound welcoming.
6: Definitely helps me sleep better at night.
5: Hey, Juwan. want. How about just being in Minnesota itself? Not only in purple, but moving to this community

0: It's been a transition, but family been making it easy on me. Like I said, as well as the coach, the culture here, the players. It's a huge family first football team out here, and so it's been fun.
1: You've been through your share of quarterbacks in San Fran. Coming here now, there's a talented quarterback room, to say the least, right?
0: To say the least.
2: Yeah.
1: Pretty good throwers out there?
0: Oh, yeah. Like I was telling them, it's a very pretty ball coming from back there, all for it. Just really great at throwing the ball.
1: Thanks for your time, Juwan. Welcome to Minnesota. Have a great 26.
0: Of course. Thank you.
1: Juwan Jennings, everybody. That concludes this edition. If you missed one, check us on the website, trainingcamptoday.com. Until next time, I'm Neil Roberts.
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4: There you go, Neil Roberts. Listen to Neil through September 1st. We'll get reports from Neil and Training Camp Today. All right, I promised. It's time to give away a four-pack of Renaissance Festival tickets this morning, 845-2184. I'm going to take caller number six. Caller number six. And you can enjoy the Renaissance Festival either this weekend, next weekend, the weekend after, or October the 2nd. Caller number six gets my tickets. Good morning, your caller one. Good morning, your caller two. Good morning, your caller three. Looking for number six, 845-2184. Good morning, your caller four. Good morning, your caller five. And number six will get the tickets. Good morning, your caller number six. Lucky number six, and your name, please.
5: Brianna Lobeck, or Dronick.
4: Say that again.
5: Brianna Dronick.
4: Can you spell the last name?
5: D-R-O-N-E-C-K.
4: And where's Brianna calling from?
5: Albany.
4: Very good. We will put Brianna's name on the tickets here, and you can pick them up at the radio station, all right?
5: Thank you.
4: Thank you. Brianna Dronick of Albany, the lucky winner of a four-pack of tickets to the Minnesota Renaissance Festival. Yep, it opened up last weekend down in Chaska and runs through October the 2nd. Well, actually, the weekend of October 2nd. I think it goes through October the 4th. But, yeah, you can use these tickets on the 2nd, which is like a Friday. All right, let's do this, and then we have Joyful Inspirations coming up.
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8: Greetings from Our Savior's Lutheran Church in Albany, where we connect with God and each other. A reading from the Word in Season. God's House, Psalm 26, verse 8. O Lord, I love the house in which you dwell and the place where your glory abides. It's not all that fashionable to love church buildings, but I do. And Psalm 26, verse 8 tells me I'm not alone. We don't know whether the psalmist was referring to a particular structure. The temple in Jerusalem may not have been built yet, or to a temporary altar. In any case, the psalmist loves entering this holy space. On the one hand, God is not confined to a room or four walls. I like that about God. On the other hand, like a family home, a church building can be a shelter with a solid roof and sturdy chairs. It can be a place of physical beauty with brilliant windows, a carved wooden cross, or just picked flowers in a jar.

0: It can be a place of memories, that old hymn, my friend's memorial service, my praying, singing, hoping self eons and eons ago. God's house is a space where I and others have met God and will, oh please, meet God again. Sheltering God, you are my house and my home. Thank you for your presence in particular spaces. Amen.
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0: Fred Walter, Didn't I Walk on the Water? Our joyful, inspirational music this morning on KASM, brought to you by Our Savior's Lutheran Church in Albany. It's 9 o'clock.
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2: NBC News Radio, I'm Michael Kastner. Rescue teams are searching for survivors in the debris left over from a massive flash flood that swept through a mountain town in Nepal. Officials put the death toll at over 330, while over 1,000 are reported missing, mostly foreign tourists, including dozens of Americans. Rebecca Bunden reports the disaster has claimed hundreds of lives.
3: That death toll has continued to rise through the day as these rescue operations continue, but as more bodies are being found. Incredibly difficult situation. Here in Kathmandu, there are people who have been rescued and have been brought to hospitals.
2: Nepal's disaster officials believe the flood was triggered by a glacial collapse. American Airlines says another flight blew two tires while taxiing to the runway at Chicago's O'Hare International Airport Wednesday. The incident, the fifth this month involving blown tires in Chicago, happened on a flight bound for Charlotte. Passengers were put on another flight. The head of Russian foreign intelligence has confirmed that he met in Moscow this week with CIA Director John Ratcliffe. The Russian says their meeting was nothing unusual. Some media outlets are reporting that Ratcliffe was warning Russia not to attack any NATO member. Neither the Kremlin nor the White House has confirmed those reports. Texas is getting $1 billion in a settlement with the parent company of Facebook. Governor Greg Abbott says this sends a strong message to other social media sites.
4: What these companies have done to the psychological state of young children is unacceptable.
2: He says that what Meta is doing should now be the industry standard. As part of the settlement, the site will apply stricter age verification measures and institute a daily two-hour limit for teens. Notifications will be disabled by default during school hours. Michael Kastner, NBC News Radio.
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0: ample sunshine expected
1: today, with daytime highs approaching 78. Northerly winds 8 to 15 miles per hour. Clear skies tonight, lows level off around 50. Highs around 81 tomorrow, partly cloudy with fog at times early. Temperatures above average Saturday and Sunday, with highs in the low 80s. Storms both days. From the Weatherology Weather Center, I'm meteorologist Jennifer Wojcicki on AM 1150 KASM.
2: Thank you, Jennifer. Currently here in Albany on our Arcos weather station, 64 degrees, 64. The humidity at 85%. We have a dew point of 55 this morning. The pressure is on the rise, 30.14. We have winds that are blowing out of the west, maybe a little bit northwest, at 3 to 4 miles an hour this morning. Sunrise, that came at 6:33. Sun will set tonight at 8:05. Average high this time of year is 78. The average low is 57, and we'll be spot on. Our forecasted high holds 78 in that forecast today. 50 the low tonight, 81 Friday, 81 Saturday, 83 Sunday, 83 Monday. Very consistent in the 80s with, like they were saying, a shower possibility maybe

0: Friday night into Saturday, maybe a little Sunday. Record high for this day, 98 in 1921. The record low, 38 in 1941. Nothing in the way of precipitation the last 24 hours. Yesterday's high was 78, the morning low 53, and we're enjoying 64 degrees here at 9:05. That's a look at news and weather on KASM Radio. We'll be back with funeral announcements right after these messages.
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0: 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Funeral services for Edward Heinze, 88 of Foley. They'll be held at 11 o'clock this morning, St. John's Lutheran Church, World Sauk Rapids. Friends may call from 10 to 11 o'clock this morning at St. John's Lutheran Church, World Sauk Rapids for Edward Heinze, 88 of Foley. Funeral services for Wallace Wally Teen, 83 of Painesville. That service will take place Friday morning at 11 o'clock at Painesville Lutheran Church. Friends may call today from 4 to 7 o'clock at the Painesville Lutheran Church, and Friday morning from 9:30 until the time of the service at Painesville Lutheran Church. Daniel Funeral Home in charge of the arrangements for Wallace Wally Teen, 83 at Painesville. Funeral services for Cheryl Sherry Burley, 69 of Onamia. That service will be held Friday morning at 11 o'clock, First Baptist Church in Little Falls. Friends may call from 9 to 11 o'clock Friday morning at First Baptist Church, Little Falls, the Lemire Funeral Home, in charge of the arrangements for Cheryl Sherry Burley, 69 of Onamia. Funeral services for Shirley Thompson, 79 of Cold Spring. That service will take place at 11 o'clock Friday, St. Boniface Catholic Church, Cold Spring. Friends may call from 10 to 10:45 Friday morning at the church in Cold Spring. Winter Funeral Home in charge of the arrangements for Shirley Thompson, 79 of Cold Spring. Funeral services for Dale Bowie, 87 of Painesville. That service will take place at 2 o'clock Friday afternoon at the Johnson Funeral Home in Painesville. Friends may call 1 hour prior to that service on Friday afternoon for Dale Bowie, 87 of Painesville. A massive Christian burial for Dolores Notch, 87 of Freeport. That service will take place Saturday morning at 11 o'clock, Sacred Heart Catholic Church in Freeport. Friends may call on Friday from 4 to 7 o'clock and Saturday from 10 to 10:45, all at Sacred Heart Catholic Church in Freeport. The Golden Heirs.

0: citizens and Christian women. They'll pray a rosary Friday afternoon at 4 o'clock. Patton Shad Funeral and Cremation Services of Melrose in charge of the arrangements for Dolores Notch, 87 of Freeport. Celebration of Life, Memorial Service for Loris Dean Krokstad, 88 of Little Falls. Service will be held at 11 o'clock Saturday at the First Lutheran Church in Little Falls. Friends may call 1 hour prior to the services on Saturday at First Lutheran Church in Little Falls for Loris Dean Krokstad, 88 of Little Falls. Funeral services for Eleanor Kunkel, 83 of Cold Spring. That service will be held at 11 o'clock Saturday, St. Boniface Catholic Church in Cold Spring. Friends may call from 10 to 10:45 Saturday morning at St. Boniface Church in Cold Spring. The winter funeral home in charge of the arrangements for Eleanor Kunkel, 83, Cold Spring. Celebration of life for Shirley Vandenhebel, 79 of Little Falls. That'll take place from 11 to 2 o'clock on Saturday at the Lindbergh Elementary School, Little Falls. This again for Shirley Vandenhebel, 79 of Little Falls. 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Funeral services for Mary Halverson, 95 of Piers. That service will be held 1 o'clock Saturday afternoon at the Fellowship Bible Church in Piers. Friends may call from 11 to 1 o'clock on Saturday afternoon at Fellowship Bible Church in Piers. The Lemire Funeral Home of Little Falls in charge of the arrangements for Mary Halverson, 95 of Piers. Funeral services for Myrtle Mert Judas, 101 of Sock Center. 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Friends may call from 4 to 7 o'clock on Sunday, the Patton Shad Funeral Home in Sock Center, and from 10 to 10:45 Monday at the church in Grove Lake. 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And a massive Christian burial for Andrew Wotanowitz, 95 of St. Cloud. That service will be held at 11 o'clock Monday at Immaculate Conception Catholic Church in Rice. Friends may call beginning at 10 o'clock Monday morning at Immaculate Conception Catholic Church, Rice. The Daniel Funeral Home in charge of the arrangements for Andrew Wotanowitz, age 95 of St. Cloud. That's a look at your funeral announcements. They're brought to you this morning by the Daniel Funeral Home and Cremation of St. Cloud Clearwater, St. Joe Sartell, the Daniel Benson Funeral Home of St. Cloud, Daniel Anderson Funeral Home of Painesville, the Miller Carlin Funeral Homes of St. Cloud, Albany, Holding Ford and Upsala, Albany Floral Shop and Gifts, the Patton Shad Funeral and Cremation Services of Sock Center, Melrose, 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On Sarah's Party Line, coming up next on KASM Radio, Kirby Hamish in with our Sauk River Watershed District folks. We'll get to Kirby, John, and more right after these messages.
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4: 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Follow 371 North for approximately 2 miles, 1833 Highway 371. 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It's your Thursday edition of On Sarah's Party Line here on KASM. 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We are talking with Sauk River Watershed District here today. John Rushline brings Scott Wickup with him here today. John Boy, how are we doing?
5: We're doing good. Busy, busy, busy.
4: I mean, do I make the same joke three times in a row with you? Weren't you just here?
5: Yeah.
4: Your monthly quote-unquote visits seem like they're more bi-weekly.
5: Exactly.
4: All of a sudden.
5: Here we are, the end of August already. What the heck? So,
4: what's new in the ditch, Mr. Wickup?
6: Just trying to get things squared right here before the end of the season. Checking on spraying trees yet this late summer before the leaves drop. So
4: sure. The ditching, the proposal, the commissioners were sitting where your rear end is on Monday. Is there something up by Two Rivers? Is that like an assessment or something like that? Is that on you guys? Does that have river connection to it?
6: Not for us, no.
4: So, not for you. So you're staying out of there.
6: I am. So that's current ditch 28,
4: right.
6: That's not flowing into the Sauk River, so therefore it's not under our jurisdiction.
4: Correct. So you're not getting any of the hate mail?
6: None.
4: And that's fine.
5: We're getting plenty of our own hate mail, though. We're working on Stearns County Ditch number 17, which is in the Waite Park area.
4: Okay.
5: So, yeah, we've got a potential repair that we're considering doing. But we had our public hearing on that here this last week.
4: And that was like kind of southeast of Waite Park?
5: Yes.
4: Area on your way? Yeah.
5: Yep.
4: Okay.
5: Yep.
4: Just clarifying. Yeah.
5: The ditch actually crosses the freeway right by Love's Truck Stop.
4: Oh.
5: So people have a general idea then where we're talking. But the board recessed the hearing until November, the November board meeting, which is the 17th, I think. They're exploring the potential to possibly abandon that ditch. So all the currently assessed landowners will be getting a letter in the mail regarding that, whether or not there's interest in abandoning. And if there's enough interest, then we can work on going through that proceeding. But so everything is on hold right now as far as doing any kind of repair work on that ditch.
4: What is the, and this could be for either of you, whoever wants to take it, what is the initial consensus of landowners and producers once the ball has started rolling? Scott looked at you, John. John looked at you, Scott. Look at that.
5: Yeah.
4: Who's it going to be?
5: As is expected, I mean, we're talking a pretty expensive repair, and it's not a full repair. It's called a functional repair. It's to get the ditch to a point where it'll continue to drain and not change any of the current wetland status out there, but it'll still provide the relief that there's one landowner that's not getting the drainage that he's deserves because he's paying for this ditch system. There's some obstruction in the ditch, and we need to clean that out and do some culvert elevation adjustment and try to get him his drainage so that he can get his meadow hay back in that area. Because actually the way it's working right now is the water's flowing over his property and not in the ditch channel. So,
4: okay.
5: So it's like, yeah, this is not a good thing. And but, you know, we're talking about the estimated cost to do this is like $750,000.
4: How many landowners are we talking?
5: Well, there's probably 550 parcels that we're looking to possibly lay this bill on. And that's where the controversy is, because there's folks that are... We're doing a different process other than using the redetermination of benefits. We're doing what they call a cost apportionment process. It's an alternative method in the statute that allows us to spread those costs out.

0: over all the properties that put water into this ditch, that drained to this ditch, including roads.
1: Just runoff makes its way
0: down. It's all calculated based on runoff and sediment delivery. And so there's some question as to the data that we were using to determine these percentages. And so in order for us to continue with that, we're going to need to do some field visit and verification of the data that we used.
1: Sure.
0: That we, you know, soil survey data and things like that. So, but the board put that on hold right now. They want us to wait until we find out if there's interest in abandoning this ditch, if it's actually serving any useful purpose or not.
1: Okay.
0: So we've got a process we got to follow there, and we're going to try that first and get some feedback. But yeah, that's the controversy that you have is it all comes down to the money, and yeah, it's going to be somewhat expensive, and there's folks that would end up probably helping pay for this that normally wouldn't help pay for any work on that ditch.
1: Sure.
0: So
1: Scott, backing it up, how did we get here with that ditch? This wasn't the plan once upon a time, I'm sure.
2: Correct. So it started because I had been on the board before I took this position. I knew that there was some concern about the condition of the ditch. So when I became the ditch inspector, I looked at it, and my technician and I flew it with a drone to see how it looked. And then after that, then we received a formal petition from one of the landowners whose meadow was all flooded and couldn't make hay anymore. And so then that began this process of first having to survey it. But before we could survey it, we had to remove the trees that were obstructing the ditch system. So that's how the process began.
1: Okay. And from there, is that normally how the ball gets rolling? A producer or a landowner says, hey, I don't like this. This is bogus. I can't get hay.
2: Yes, that's the normal process, yes.
1: Yep. So they present an issue to you guys, and then it's your duty basically to, from there,
2: yes,
1: take the ball and run with it.
2: Statute makes it very clear that these ditches have to function as designed.
1: Right. And so what's been the, function as designed? What's not working with that ditch right now?
2: Trees have been cleared. That's obstruction has been removed, so that's one good thing.
1: Okay.
2: We did find some culverts that were actually too high, so they're functioning as obstructions. There's some sediment in certain places that are also have over the decades have sloughed in and are now preventing flow as well.
1: Sure. And so culverts inserted once upon a time, they were, everything was good, but then just kind of the earth moved a little bit around them?
2: That's hard to say. Usually, the more common approach is when no one really knows what the bottom is supposed to be. So the sediment may have been in there. Then when they want to put in a culvert where none has been before, they just kind of put the pipe in and hope for the best. And we find out that's not the best.
1: And sometimes 50 years later, there's a shift or it mm-hmm. raises or lowers or something like that. And then you get a letter.
2: Yes.
1: Then the hair you don't have starts getting a little grayer, pulled on a little bit. So, so off till November, basically, you're tabling it till November to kind of, what would you say the board was thinking, just to maybe take the temperature come November to see what everyone's thinking then?
2: Yes.
1: Gotcha. Okay. How often do you, John, how often do you see the board kind of say, well, let's press pause on this? Like, you started getting the ball rolling, now let's take a breath.
0: I think we see that more often than not.
1: Sure, not to overreact.
0: Right, that's right. And part of that is because we have a board that's got that everybody comes from many different backgrounds. So they all have a different, they all view a problem from a different angle. And which is really good, because then before they make any major decisions, they've got it well vetted.
1: Right.
0: And then 9 times out of 10, you're going to make the right decision. So this is probably good. This is a big deal that it's good that they're stepping back and looking at some alternatives and then they can weigh everything out and make a decision what is going to be best for that ditch system in that area.
1: So really the plan of attack for a guy who used to be on that board? Let's make sure we get all the bases covered, then we make our decision?
2: Yes.
1: Yeah. makes it a lot easier that way instead of a quick knee-jerk, hey, let's just do it.
2: Definitely.
1: Type of deal. So, and I like that style, too, of processing all the information because someone's going to do some research at some point and say, hey, well, you know, what if we tried this? And that wouldn't have been presented by the time you by the time you came up with the initial idea.
2: There are so many things to know, so the more time you have to learn and research, the better.
1: Is that ditch taking a lot of your time at the moment, or you're busy? You're pulled in every direction anyway, I'm sure.
2: I'm pulled in many directions, but before the public hearing, I was very, very busy, and that took most of my time, yes.
1: Sure. Were you getting a lot of calls from producers over there?
2: Yes, calls, emails, letters, yes.
0: We tracked all the calls, too. Every time somebody called, there was basically three of us that were fielding those calls in the office, and we set up a spreadsheet. Took the initial spreadsheet and we made one that said notes. And anytime somebody called, we documented when they called, what their issue was, a brief summary of the discussion so that we could review that and pass it on to the engineer if need be to get some answers if they had questions, that kind of thing. And then we set up another list of folks that after the hearing and the informational meeting, they had said, you may need to come out and take a look at my property because this is unique to what, you know, you're saying you did. So you might want to look at it and verify to make sure that it's correct. And so we've got a list of probably 20, 25 different landowners or parcels that we need to go take a look at if we get to the point where we're going to do some site visits. So
1: when he says we, does he mean you?
2: Yes.
1: I thought so. Yeah, we will go out there. Yeah. No.
0: We meaning
1: Scott and mouse in his pocket.
0: Scott and maybe the engineer or a delegate from them. There was some question about, you know, this process uses soil survey information as part of the calculation of figuring out who pays what. There was some question as to the accuracy of the soil survey data that they used. So it may require that, if we're going to further this process, that we bring a soil scientist out there for a day and verify whether or not the soil survey is correct.
1: Sure.
0: And if we find that it's correct, then we'll have scientific verification, field verification that it is. Then if we find it's not correct, then we have to step back and figure out, well, how do we proceed now? Because this process is basically a desktop process using existing data, contour information, soils information, productivity information, proximity information. You know, it's all done with the data that we have on hand. And it's supposed to be cheaper. It's supposed to be more efficient until you get the questions that you get. And then you need to do, you know, another couple of steps.
1: An opportunity to lean on resources you have at your disposal, though, by getting that soil expert to come in.
0: Exactly. And the thing is if we have to do a whole lot of field verification and a whole lot of viewing, so to speak, quote unquote, then the costs might start going up, and pretty soon, you probably could have done the standard process of doing a redetermination of benefits. Well, 5 years ago, we did that redetermination of benefits process and it failed.
1: Yeah.
0: So we thought, well, let's try this process because it's a little cheaper. We still have a ditch system that's out of repair, and we still have a ditch system that we need to do something with, either abandon it or repair it. And that's the choices we have. So it's not much in between.
1: Gotcha. Yeah. We got to press pause, John.
0: Yep.
1: Boy.
0: Good.
1: Much more to come. We have Scott Wickup and John Rushline with me on Party Line, brought to you by Wimmer Opticians and Chiropractic Connection.
3: Abdullah from the Islamic Association of North America said the federal treatment of Somalis is the worst case since the 1940s.
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0: shootings. The Great Minnesota Get-Together is officially underway. The 2026 Minnesota State Fair opens its gates today, beginning a 12-day run through Labor Day. 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
1: The new Jumanji Scratch game from the Minnesota Lottery is taking over the entire state. 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
15: Chasm Weather.
16: Ample sunshine expected today with daytime highs approaching 78. Northerly winds 8 to 15 miles per hour. Clear skies tonight, lows level off around 50. Highs around 81 tomorrow, partly cloudy with fog at times early. Temperatures above average Saturday and Sunday with highs in the low 80s. Storms both days. From the Weatherology Weather Center, I'm meteorologist Jennifer Wojcicki on AM 1150 KASM.
17: Thank you, Jennifer. 67 degrees right now in central Minnesota. That is our daytime high. Morning low runs headed at 53 at 6:30 this morning. An hour later, it was 60, and that's when my son wanted me to roll the window down in the car on the way to daycare. Like, we're going to keep that up. Normal high on the 27th of August reads 78, a low of 57. Record high, 98. 1921 record low, 20 years after that, 38 in 1941. Arcus Weather Center, winds from the northwest at 4 miles an hour, humidity 78%, your visibility at 10 miles with that bright sunshine, dew point at 55, sunrose 634, it'll set at 8:05. 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Then we're back with Scott and John on Party Line.
18: Soybeans and corn are lower, cattle are higher, hogs are mixed. I'm John Perkins with a Brownfield Market Update. 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Stein has yield. Live life your way with Stein. Soybeans are seeing some profit taking, giving back some gains while watching the weather with spillover from soybean oil. Actually, soybean oil is reverse course here this morning. It is currently higher with crude oil now in positive territory. There are still, though, some SRE concerns for bean oil at this point. Weekly old crop export sales were good. New crop was strong. September beans are down 8 at 1246 and a quarter. November's 8 lower at 1258. September bean meal is down 250 at 326.20. And again, after some early losses with a higher move in crude oil, soybean oil in September's up 76 at 67.98. Corn's taking some profits, still expecting at least some cut in the USDA's yield guess next month. Old crop export sales marketing your low for corn. New crop up on the week. September's down 7 3/4 at 506. December 7 3/4 lower at 528 3/4. Wheat's mixed, mostly firm. Monitoring Black Sea exports. U.S. export sales were larger than average, but still don't show any signs of clear signs of improved demand. September Chicago's up 3.5 at 734. With technical support, December cotton's up 113 at 90.27, and September rice is 4.5 higher at 14.88. Live and feeder cattle look oversold. October live's up 290 at 213.67. December's 292 higher at 215.37. September feeders are up 577 at 324.77. And hogs are mostly lower on spread trade and profit taking after yesterday's modest gains. October's down 25 at 80.65. December's holding at 70.97. I'm John Perkins with a Brownfield Market Update.
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17: 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We're back on Party Line brought to you by Wimmer Opticians and Chiropractic Connection with Scott Wickup as well as John Rushline from the Sauk River Watershed District. Ditching wasn't the only thing on your notepad today, I assume, right? You had other topics you wanted to touch on?
26: Yeah, we haven't touched any of those yet.
17: Yeah, and I figured spent all the time on one thing.
26: Right, right. Well, it's kind of that time of year where we're doing some, we've got a lot of field work going on. A bunch of it has to do with inspections. Obviously, we do a monthly inspection of our JD2 sediment pond project up near Osakis, so that's ongoing. But we also have another project down south of Westport called Crans Lake, and it's a weir that we're managing, and so that needs an annual inspection. And I think Scott and Noah finished that up here
27: yesterday.
26: They went out and finished that inspection.
17: Oh, you weren't allowed here until you finished your work, right?
26: Yeah, right.
17: Correct. Nice. Deadline-based office you've compiled there in Sauk Center.
26: Yeah, no, they set their own schedules, and he just said he had time to come today. So
17: there you go. I liked it more when he was cracking the whip and saying,
26: "Yeah,
17: you're not coming until you get that done."
26: Yeah, yeah. No, I don't operate that way.
17: It's not 1972 management anymore.
26: No. And we get good productivity the way we do it. So, and then today, Scott and Noah, or not Scott, Steve and Noah are going out to the Little Birch Lake Outlet Project and doing the annual inspection on that after we put that rock arch rapids in. So
17: now this leads me down. So you did that project was 2 years ago,
26: yeah.
17: 18 months ago or so,
26: yep.
17: Like that?
26: Yep.
17: So how often do you circle back and monitor check your work type of deal? It's not just set it and forget it. Like then you end up with maybe, hey, whoa, the ditching you did 50 years ago, something's wrong. So you guys want to check back, see how it's holding up.
26: Right. Our operations and maintenance plan for most of these projects require at least an annual inspection, and then if we get word that something is happening, or if we poke our head in there and we see something wrong, then we can grab it right away. But so we try to do an annual inspection and get it on the books so that we know that. Yeah, everything's good, or no, we got to do something out here.
17: So what was the scoop in with the what'd you learn about?

0: They'll find out today if everything is still sitting good. They're going to take the survey equipment out there and survey the outlet elevation, make sure it's still sitting solid, and just do an overall visual inspection to make sure nothing has moved or nothing looks out of place. But I anticipate everything's going to be just fine on that on that project. I don't think anything's going anywhere.
1: How'd the fishing do?
0: On Little Birch?
1: Want the fish jump?
0: Oh, going up? Yeah, I don't know. I haven't heard any reports on how migration of fish happened in the spring, but
1: sure.
0: I'm sure we had some. If nothing else, the carp were probably moving up.
1: But safe bet.
0: But I don't know, and I'm not even sure. I'm curious to see what kind of water elevations, if they've got anything moving out now, because everything is pretty low.
1: Yeah.
0: That's the report from Abigail, anyway, that water levels are down and flows are starting to drop off to a point where we have to get in the water to measure them because they're so slow and or not able to measure at all because there isn't any.
1: John Miley was here last week. I think he had set a figure that we're going from moderate to
0: severe,
1: like we're close.
0: Yep.
1: Type of deal.
0: Yep. I think Abby would concur.
1: Yeah.
0: So yeah. So they're out doing.
1: Could use some rain.
0: Yeah, they're out doing some lake sampling today, and the reports have been that water levels are down on lakes. Algae blooms are up on those that are having trouble. Water temperatures. I know I was out on Smith Lake here this last weekend. Water temperature was still 80 degrees at the surface, and it was pretty green. So, of course, that's an impaired water as well. I think a lot of folks on lakes are experiencing a lot of that all over the watershed.
1: Sure. Dry north of Albany?
2: Yes, but we have heavy black ground there, so
1: we
2: are able to last quite long on minimal wash water.
1: And that's nice.
2: It is.
1: You feel bad for the sand farmers out there.
2: Right.
1: Yeah. Mm-hmm. You've had probably some tough years, and when you look at it too, John, the ebbs and flows year by year, obviously we've had major rain events. We've had years where, Greenwald gets 4 inches of rain and it's all coming down, all coming down the river, where that's how you play the game, I guess.
0: Right.
1: You really never know year by year basis.
0: That's right. That's what keeps the job interesting, is because the weather keeps changing and keeps throwing different things at you. But for the most part, this has been a little dry towards the tail end of the year. We had at or above normal precip early in the year, but it's kind of typical of how things work. The interesting thing is that some folks believe it, some folks don't. But there is, I think climate change is happening, and because when we do get a storm, it's not just a couple of rumbles every week where we get an inch or two of rain. It's when we get it, we get 4 or 5 inches of rain in one shot, and then it's all over the place and causes damage, and then it quits, and we don't have any moisture, and then we have damage from that too. So it's like it would be nice if it would even out once.
1: Why can't we get that quarter inch every morning?
0: Yeah, yeah, that's right.
1: And no storms, no wind,
0: right?
1: Anything like that.
0: Right.
1: I like your little Pleasantville idea you've come up with.
0: Yeah,
1: someday.
0: It's the dream.
1: And that'll be it, too. Oh, it was so dry, and then next summer it'll be, oh, it's too wet.
0: Yep. That's the beauty about water management is there's either not enough or there's too much.
1: Right.
0: So it doesn't seem to hit a happy medium.
1: When you, still monitoring? Obviously, throughout the summer, you've got your projected lakes but through your rotation and stuff like that. And then, so what's going on the permitting side? Is this a busy time of year for you, permitting?
2: Definitely, and it's too bad that we are losing our summer intern here pretty soon, because he's moving on again. But,
1: Jensen?
2: Yes,
0: Noah
2: Jensen.
0: Oh, yep.
2: So during and after COVID, we didn't have the position, so then our permits kind of backed up when it came to final inspections, and so to have him going out there all summer long, especially after the girl we had last year helping us as well, helping us get caught up in the final inspections, so that has been wonderful. That usually I get about 60 to 70 permits per year, and trying to visit all of them.

0: Fortunately, we do have another technician full time on staff, and so she helps me, with drone work and with permit sites as well. So having that assistance is nice.
1: She has stuff to do too, I'm sure too. Mm-hmm.
0: She helps monitoring and everything else too. Yes, so she's very busy.
1: Pulled in a couple directions.
2: Mm-hmm.
1: Everybody, I think that's what you said when you told Noah he was going to intern. Like, what am I going to do? You said, pretty much everything.
2: Yep.
1: we're going to toss you everywhere.
2: Yep.
1: Type of deal. And,
2: that's
1: a great learning experience, too.
2: Yeah, and that has actually worked out real well. Having two technicians on for the summer field months anyways, field season has been very efficient and very effective. We were able to get assistance in other departments where we need it. Big help in the permit department, and then when it comes to doing some ditch spraying, there's days you need a couple of bodies out there to do that, and it still works out to be a lot more efficient cost wise doing it in house, and then they get a little bit of experience, and that's the other thing we like to do, that this, indirectly this position helps give people experience in this field of work. And helps them advance in their career, and hopefully we bring up some good natural resource management type folks into the future. So
1: for a better tomorrow.
2: That's right. Right. And I think the two times now we've had seasonal technicians, I think that's the direction it's going, because they both had good experiences.
1: Sure.
2: So
1: what else is on the notepad today, John Boy?
2: Corey gave me a list of all the things that he's been doing in the education department. And
1: is he busier in the summer or during the school year?
2: He's busy all year
1: Doesn't
2: round.
1: Matter.
2: Yeah,
1: Doesn't
2: he just
1: matter. Yeah.
2: Shifts gears away from some school stuff, but then they just still do some school stuff in the summer.
1: Yeah,
2: we just finished up
1: summer rec and stuff like that.
2: Yeah, we just finished up three different county fairs: Douglas, Stearns, and Todd. We had booths at those, and he coordinated all of that and the schedules and everything. And there's like three water fests coming up now. One is our own. The Watershed District is doing one. And then Todd County has got one going on. And Pope County's got one going on that we're participating in. excuse me. He's got a couple of school events going on. One with the Osaka School District and surrounding school districts up at Battle Point on Lake Osakas. And then there's another one down in Cold Spring at Frogtown Park. That's coming up here.
1: Is that the trash one?
2: Yes, I think so. I think so.
1: Miley was talking about that.
2: Yep, where they're doing a cleanup
1: waste
2: event.
1: Management?
2: Yeah, and they're doing kind of a cleanup event on the river down that way.
1: You're not on board with cleaning up the Sauk River at all, are you, John?
2: Yeah. No, I think it's a good idea.
1: Well, and they're incentivizing it by giving them free beer from Third Street if they work hard enough.
2: I think so. Yeah,
1: genius move, right?
2: Yep, Miley's buying.
1: whoever pays the tab, they don't ask how, they ask how many.
2: Right. And then Corey said something about a St. Cloud State University program that he's going to be participating here in the next month, too. So
1: okay.
2: There's several education events going on. Schools are starting. They'll be doing some school visits here this fall while they can still get outside and do some work in some creeks and that kind of thing, catch bugs and look at that kind of stuff.
1: Yeah.
2: So he's busy. He's got a lot of things going on.
1: With the events like that, do they approach you guys with we have an idea, or how does the ball get rolling on the
2: – It's kind
1: of – He has a funny name for it, trash.
2: I can look it up. I don't know what it is.
1: Something alliterative where it was like, well, that's catchy. But anyway, mm-hmm. How does the ball get rolling on that?
2: Well, it could go either way. It'd be an idea that our folks would have, and then we'd start promoting it. Or if it's something that somebody else is doing, they might call and ask for some assistance. And then, of course, when we're doing our comp plan and working with all our partners, our collaborative group, there's a lot of heads together there that come up with ideas on things to do and events to put on and messages to get out. So
1: it's the Trash Bash.
2: Oh, is that what it is?
1: On October 3rd. Yeah.
2: Okay.
1: So
2: okay. Yeah, it's he did mention that at our staff meeting, didn't he, on Monday about that? Yeah, that they're doing that on October 3rd. So
1: are you guys going to their water their well testing event again?
2: Yes,
1: it's
2: we
1: not
2: are.
1: In your parking lot this year.
2: Correct. It's it's being held in Painesville, but it, we're joint. We're

0: kind of co-sponsoring with the North Fork Crow River Watershed District.
1: Yeah.
0: They're, Painesville is just outside our watershed boundary, but a lot of the folks that are in that area are in our watershed. So it made sense for us to kind of co-sponsor that. And actually, Corey and myself are going to be down there working that event, helping put it on and helping people get through the process to get their water tested.
1: You were a busy boy last year. I remember you said you were doing some... Reparking?
0: Yeah.
1: Parking car? They're telling people.
0: Me and John Miley were out there. We were telling people where to park. And I'm not sure what they'll have us doing this year, but I told them, you know.
1: Here to help.
0: We're here to help. So we'll be down there and help them put the event on and work with our folks that are going to benefit from it.
1: And the opportunity for you guys not only just to be present, but that's obviously something people with well water and stuff like that to make sure. Keep the sediments out and stuff like that. That's right up your alley.
0: Yeah, they're pretty much testing it for, like, nitrates, making sure that it's safe for them to consume and then get some response. Now, they partner with Trout Wells. Trout Wells will be there. And for, I think it's $25, you can have your water tested for arsenic.
1: Oh.
0: So, and then, you know, it's kind of good to know.
1: Because the initial test is free, right?
0: Yep. The arsenic test is extra and it's optional. So if you want to have it checked for arsenic, you can certainly have it done, and then you just pay that yourself.
1: But
0: and then they get these results back, and then there's an organization, and it's a well users thing. I forget the name of it, but they've got several volunteers that. So if your test comes back with something kind of negative in it, and you want to know how to take care of it, these folks will reach out to you and help you figure out a management plan.
1: Sure. How? What else is going on with the 50 and older runner-up in the Stearns County Fair 5K competition? I had to get that in there, by the way. What else you got on your docket over there, Mr. Wickup? Other than training to be the champion next year.
2: I'm over the hill.
1: What else you got, Scott?
2: For this fall, just stay on top of permitting it and some ditch work yet before the snow flies and... do what I can there.
1: Sure. With the ditching and permitting, have you had a lot of issues pop up this summer with maybe some ditches not working as efficiently as they should?
2: Well, you may have heard of little rodents called beavers.
1: I have heard of them.
2: That do appear every now and then. And yes, we do have traps set right now on certain places to manage those as well and hopefully get those dams removed so the water can flow again.
1: So you got the trapper called up again, I hear. Any beaver tails in the freezer at work right now?
2: They're not in the freezer right now. Those have all been eaten or
1: you made the soup again? Or what was it? Was it a soup?
0: No, he grilled some once. And
1: that's what it was.
0: We had to try it. We had to see what it was.
1: Why not? Yeah.
2: Once is enough.
0: Yeah, tastes like dirty swamp water.
1: Nobody was asking for that recipe afterwards?
2: Nope. No seconds. Nope.
1: No, I already had some, but you don't have to give me any more.
0: I told him, I said, next time you do it, maybe we should marinate it for a week in something so that it has some flavor.
1: Sure. Try to draw the swamp water out of it a little bit. But those beaver issues, were they presented to you by the landowner? Or did you guys get out there and notice first?
2: One was by a landowner who said that even as dry as it has been, he couldn't make hay in his meadow, so then we checked it out.
1: Something's up.
2: Another one we found just by routine inspection, so it's both ways.
1: Nice. And you guys, I mean, we talked about it for the first 15 minutes. That landowner two-way street you have there, you want to know what's going on with them because you can't be everywhere all the time.
2: Right.
1: So give you a call, right?
2: Mm-hmm. Please do.
1: That's what you do. Has the drone been out?
2: A lot.
1: Mm-hmm. Gotcha. Keeping tabs on everything everywhere. Yes, you fly?
2: Not yet, sadly. But
1: okay, sadly. On air hint for you right there.
0: Hopefully, he'll get some time this winter to get his certification. Then he can fly too, and we'll have a couple of pilots in the office. But I think Allie's been using the drone to do ditch inspection, of course, and then has actually done some permit inspection. And now this next week, we got another annual inspection process going on. We have this hay buffer program that people could sign up for, and they get an annual payment to put these buffers in, and then they can hay them. But we have to inspect them annually before we make the payment and make sure that they're still intact. And so Allie's going to be out using the drone for quite a bit of that to make sure that the Hade buffers are still in place for these contracts that we still have open. We're getting close to the end of that program. It's like a 10-year program, and several of these are going to start dropping off that they've been there for 10 years now.
1: Sure.
0: So she's going to be busy doing that. I think she's starting next week. Thursday, I think she's going to start doing Hade buffer inspections and
1: gotcha.
0: Get all those done so we can have the payments sent out by, you know, in November sometime, and everybody will have a little extra Christmas money.
1: That works for everybody.
0: Yeah, that's
1: get,
0: right.
1: Get them coming and going right there.
0: That's right.
1: John Boy, a couple minutes left. You missed anything before I boot you out of here? Or?
0: No, I think we actually covered everything on my list to Scott's surprise.
1: Don't say actually like we normally don't cover stuff. It's some gigantic surprise that I actually checked all the boxes for once.
0: Yeah, but there's days that we don't get to the bottom of the list, but that's okay.
1: The problem with those days, if you want to use the word problem, is that we're talking about something else, obviously. Mm-hmm. And it's not like you and I are talking about the wind or anything
0: or
1: like
0: riding
1: that.
0: Or riding the Harley or anything like that, right?
1: Have you been out?
0: A little bit.
1: Okay.
0: Yep, I've been riding it. I rode it to work a couple of days, and then I've been out tooling around a little bit.
1: I drove home from a ball game last weekend from Chaska, and we took the back way up kind of behind Hutch and stuff like that. Mm-hmm. There were bikes out that day on Sunday.
0: Yeah.
1: Everybody was out enjoying
0: the It's been a good summer for that. Been a good summer for that.
1: How do you keep the bugs out of your mouth?
0: I have a fairing and a full-faced helmet.
1: That'd do it.
0: I wash them about every couple hours.
1: That'd do it. I believe you. Well, Scott, it was great seeing you again. Hope the fall is nice to you. And, John, we'll catch you in 1 week like we always do.
0: Yeah, right. Yep, that's right. It'll seem that way.
1: John, Scott, have a good day, okay?
0: Yeah, thank you.
1: You got it. Bye-bye. John Rushline, Scott Wickup with me here on Party Line on your Thursday, brought to you by Chiropractic Connection.
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7: NBC News Radio, I'm Michael Kastner. The triple murder trial of Lindsay Clancy is in its final phase in Massachusetts. NBC's Emily Aketa reports jurors are hearing closing arguments right now and legal instructions today before beginning deliberations.
8: The mother accused of murdering her young children back in 2023. Yesterday, the judge signaling that the jury will now be allowed to consider a manslaughter charge, a defense request.
7: Clancy admits to strangling her three young children, but pleaded not guilty to three counts of first-degree murder. Prosecutors allege the killings were premeditated, while the defense says Clancy suffered a postpartum psychotic break. Rescuers are scrambling to find survivors after devastating flash floods hit the Nepal-Tibet border on Wednesday. Rebecca Bunden reports from Kathmandu that crews have some tough work ahead.
9: There's the terrain, which is incredibly difficult. Also, rain. Just it's extremely difficult circumstances for these rescue teams to even try and reach people. Those very, very narrow roads, which are difficult to reach with large vehicles and heavy machinery at the best of times.

0: Officials say at least 332 people have died, and about 1,000 more are missing, most of them foreign citizens, including dozens of Americans. A small plane crash in Alaska has left four people dead. It happened about 135 miles southwest of Anchorage. The Piper PA-24 was approaching the airport near the coastal town of Seldovia Wednesday afternoon when it crashed into shallow water. And actor Samuel Monroe Jr. is dead. He was 52. The Menace to Society actor's family announced on Facebook that he died after a battle with meningitis. His mother, Joyce Patton, wrote asking for prayers for his family and especially his three children. Michael Kastner, NBC News Radio. A Delta Airlines flight from Los Angeles to Boston was forced to divert to Detroit after the captain became ill mid-flight on Tuesday.
1: This is the captain. I'm the one that's ill. I'm going to taxi the jet to the gate, and then I need to go to the hospital.
2: Roger.
0: Delta says the flight landed safely and the flight was recrewed before continuing to Boston. The nature of the illness was not disclosed. Actor Tim Curry has died. He was 80 years old. Curry is best known for his role as Dr. Frankenfurter in the Rocky Horror Picture Show.
3: I see you shiver with anticipation.
0: TMZ reports Curry had been dealing with health issues for years and passed away Tuesday night. He's also known for his role as Pennywise in 1990's It and as the hotel clerk, Mr. Hector, in Home Alone 2, Lost in New York. A Florida judge is set to rule whether Andrew and Tristan Tate will remain in a Miami jail while awaiting extradition to England on rape charges. The social media influencers are facing dozens of charges in the UK, including rape, assault, and facilitating the travel of another for exploitation. The Miami Herald says federal prosecutors want the Tate brothers detained because they're allegedly a flight risk and a danger to the community. We are 2 weeks to the start of football season. Pew Research says 47% of Americans don't even like football. It's not being un-American. It has more to do with time. More from Bree Tennis.
4: According to the NFL, the average professional football game has only 60 minutes of play, 15 minutes per quarter. Yet each game lasts, on average, 3 hours and 12 minutes. And those football minutes defy time because they stop the game clock, not the real clock.
0: Michael Kastner, NBC News Radio.
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9: Ample sunshine expected today with daytime highs approaching 78. Northerly winds 8 to 15 miles per hour. Clear skies tonight, lows level off around 50. Highs around 81 tomorrow, partly cloudy with fog at times early. Temperatures above average Saturday and Sunday with highs in the low 80s. Storms both days. From the Weatherology Weather Center, I'm meteorologist Jennifer Wojcicki on AM 1150 KASM.
7: All right, Jennifer Wojcicki with a weather check right here on KASM. 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
2: Welcome to AgriTalk. I'm your host, Chip Flory. Corn and soybean prices are lower this morning, and after the rally, those markets have seen a bit of a setback. Shouldn't be unexpected. What is very impressive this morning is winter wheat futures are building on yesterday's limit up price performance, and cattle complex is higher. Lean hogs are mixed, and cotton futures are more than a penny higher this morning. Bean oil prices are higher today, but they have been under heavy pressure in anticipation of an EPA announcement on 2025 small refinery exemption request. We'll get the latest on that from Kirk Kavorek at Clean Fuels Alliance America. And then we are talking conservation efforts with Tanner Johnson from Wisconsin, Alex Forsbach from Tennessee, Andrew Lyon from Trust in Food will join us at the end of the show, and Angie Stump Denton from Drovers will give us the latest on trade with Mexico after we get a news update from Haley Bickelhoff. Good morning, Haley.
8: Good morning, Chip. How are you today?
2: Doing just fine, just fine. I trust everything is good down in KC.
8: Oh, yeah, the sun's shining. It's a beautiful day. And, well, I'm in Missouri right now, Missouri. So, perfect.
2: Awesome. But, fantastic. Yeah.
8: Well, Chip, yes, we do have a lot of headlines to get to, so we'll jump right in. Fertilizer, a big story from yesterday. We're going to do some follow-up here today. But a farmer-owned cooperative and a fertilizer company, they are teaming up to strengthen the U.S. fertilizer supply. So this would be the first plant of its kind built in the U.S. since 1984. CHS and OCP North America will build and operate a phosphate fertilizer production facility in Louisiana. This would go up at the Cornerstone Energy Park in Waggaman, which is less than 30 minutes outside of New Orleans. A press release from CHS states that this plant will produce more than 100 million metric tons every year. CHS also states that the U.S. imports 40% of its phosphate-based fertilizer, and ship this new plant, it could reduce U.S. dependency by nearly half.
2: Yeah. Yeah, it's a big plant, a million tons a year. Mm-hmm. That is a big plant, no doubt about it. Now, Michelle Rook had a conversation with Jay Deberton, the president of CHS, yesterday afternoon on AgriTalk. So, listeners, if you missed that one, you need to go back and give that a listen. Michelle had a great conversation with Mr. Deberton, and some good information in there for you.
8: Exactly. We're going to have some of that information, too, in Ag Day for tomorrow morning. So you can definitely hear from him there, too. And Chip, it obviously was a big day yesterday. Also, Blue Point One, which is a joint venture between CF Industry Holdings and then Jericho, they broke ground on a low-carbon ammonia plant in Louisiana, too. So this plant is expected to be the world's largest ammonia plant. And once it's finished, it would produce 1.4 million metric tons per year.
2: Right, right. Now, guys, this is great news. We need to do something to increase the domestic production of fertilizer. But there's a reason that it's in Louisiana and close to New Orleans, because if the global market pays more for it than what we're paying in the domestic market, some of that product's going to be exported. I mean, there's just no question about it. That's why it's there.
8: Exactly, yeah. And Chip, also talking globally about fertilizer, China is expected to ship at least 1.2 million tons of a key fertilizer variety to India. So this move, it ramps up sales from the world's top producer after Beijing loosened export controls earlier this year. Bloomberg is reporting that the shipments are part of India's most recent tender for urea, which the volume accounting for at least two-thirds of the total quantity booked. So overall, Chip, this trade is really a sign that tightness in the urea market is improving.
2: Yeah, it is improving. But when you look at the fertilizer market in South America, Brazil, right now, I mean, it's time. It is time to go, and it is a tight situation down in Brazil on fertilizer supply.
8: Well, Chip, now we're going to be switching gears from fertilizer to beef, because we heard this announcement last week. Obviously, there's a lot of talk about it, but now it really is official. President Donald Trump has signed a proclamation to ease tariffs on some ground beef imports. So for the next 90 days, 300 million metric tons of lean beef trimmings will be able to come into the U.S. at a lower tariff rate. The administration has said that the goal is to make beef more affordable for American consumers. And Chip, we know that this is being met by a lot of pushback from cattlemen, ranchers across the country. Four major agricultural organizations are urging President Trump to reverse this plan. So just yesterday, the Livestock Marketing Association, the American Farm Bureau Federation, the National Cattlemen's Beef Association, and the United States Cattlemen Association all signed a letter. They warned that the policy will devastate domestic cattle markets, and they could promise herd rebuilding efforts.
2: Yeah, I'll bet it's the first time that a letter has been signed by all of those organizations. It's got to be.
8: Yes.
2: It's amazing.
8: It really is. Yes. It's now, the dynamic.
2: Yeah, there is some question of whether or not these imports are actually going to make it into the retail market where they're supposed to be sold for 25% under current prices. There's some speculation that this is going to go straight to the restaurant, to food service.
8: Exactly.
2: Now, if that's the case, I don't know how it's going to put a lot of pressure on retail hamburger prices.
8: No, it's very true, very true. And, Chip, also on Wednesday indicated that he's open to changing federal beef processing regulations. So Bloomberg is reporting that he told conservative radio host Glenn Beck that loosening the regulations could be a very good call for ranchers or farmers, no, for the country. However, he didn't provide any details on what regulatory changes he might consider. But this is a hot topic. Secretary Rollins was being asked by reporters on a numerous fronts yesterday about this, and she was asked about where this beef was coming from. She said this was up to USTR. She didn't have, wasn't able to share, but definitely a hot topic that lots of people are talking about as we're moving into November, moving into those elections. Big conversation.
2: Yep, no doubt. Haley, thank you so much. I want to get Angie in here. Angie Stump Denton, the editorial director at Drovers. How you doing, Angie?
10: Not something to write about in the beef industry, that's for sure right now.
2: You got that right. So what is the latest down on the border?
10: The gates open, Chip, and so live cattle are coming from Mexico. It started on Monday. I mean, I think the thing that beef producers, what I've been trying to cover on Drovers is they are doing the work. I mean, like on Monday, 716 head were presented from the Mexican side to USDA, and then USDA did their inspections, and they rejected due to zero tolerance biosecurity wall. So only 692 came across that first day. Day two, 751 past Mexico, USDA allowed 634 to go across. And actually, the broker that I've been getting information with, he said yesterday we had 579 cross yesterday. Today, there's 600. USDA right now is inspecting 658 for today. So we're not hitting that 700 head that they kind of thought we would average this week. But the protocols are are set, and they're using those step by step. There is a great in my story on Drovers. You can see all the four stages that the cattle are inspected before USDA and APHIS lets them come across the border.
2: Yeah, you got to check it out because it is quite the process that those animals are going through before they can come across the border. And now we're looking at a port in New Mexico. It is expected to open here in the next 30 days, right, Angie?
10: Yeah, Rollins said that it'll be 30 days for the first one in New Mexico and then another 30 days for the second one in New Mexico. So here, three open if all goes
2: excellent.
10: Well.
2: Drovers.com for all of that. Come back. We've got Kurt Kavorek, VP Federal Affairs for the Clean Fuels Alliance America. Next.
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13: One name says it all. AgriTalk. What more do you need to know?
2: Welcome back to AgriTalk. I'm your host, Chip Flory. Glad that you are with us here on this Thursday morning. Joining us right now, Kurt Kavorek, VP Federal Affairs for Clean Fuels Alliance America. Kurt, welcome back to AgriTalk, man. It's good to talk to you.
19: Always great to be with you, Jim.
2: Excellent, excellent. Okay. Man, there seems to be a lot happening right now on the small refinery exemption front. I think it was some Bloomberg Intelligence reporting earlier this week. They said that EPA will make the decisions on 2025 SREs before the end of August. Is that what you understand, Kurt?
19: Yeah, that's right. And EPA made this announcement last week and said that we have a compliance deadline coming up of September 1st. And this is a deadline for obligated refiners to meet their compliance for the 2025 renewable volume obligation year. The problem with that compliance deadline around the corner is they still have not adjudicated about 34 pending requests for small refinery waivers or exemptions. And these are, under the statute, a refiner can request a waiver from their obligation from EPA based on a DOE metric that determines whether they've suffered disproportionate economic hardship as a result of their obligation under this program. So 34 of those are pending for 2025. Even though this program hasn't been in place for more than 20 years, refiners have had ample opportunity to determine how to comply with the program, make it work for them. There are still a handful who would rather throw a temper tantrum than work to comply. The issue that we have in front of us, as you mentioned, was a report on Friday that said that the administration is considering a significant expansion of these exemptions. Yeah. And what we have before us is a final rule that the administration just finalized in late March of this year that estimated that they would waive 990 million gallons through these small refiner exemptions. This report that we heard on Friday basically indicated that they're going to grant a double of that. Now, the industry was willing to accept some, 990 or maybe something a little bit higher. But the fact of the matter is that doubling that of 1.8 billion RINs that has an immediate impact. We've seen it just in the last 4 days, what the impact has been on the RIN credits, on the value of soybean oil. It's now trickling down to soybeans themselves. And that's what we're trying to convey to the administration and the Hill to try

0: to turn this around before.
1: Okay. Yeah, the RIN values had fallen from $2 to $2.50 down to, depending on which class you're talking about, down to about $1.75. So a 75-cent drop in the value of a RIN certainly indicates that there is a change in either the supply or the demand that's coming. And in this case, all the SREs would be less demand for the RINs that are currently available, correct?
0: That's right. That's right. We're seeing it in real time in the marketplace. The drop in value of those RIN credits indicates that obligated parties feel like there's going to be less demand for biofuels. So the value of that credit goes down. Well, if there's less demand for biofuels, what does that mean for a corn and soybean farmer? It means there's less demand domestically for corn and soybeans. We've been touting here at Clean Fuels since this RVO came out, this tremendous effort that the Trump administration put into this, what we call set two, to set these volumes, enormously aggressive for our industry, which was desperately needed. In 2025, we were operating at 50% capacity across the board. Last month, we were operating at about 85% capacity, consuming more than 1.45 billion pounds of soybean oil in just 1 month. Just this rumor of this, and hopefully not the finality of it from the administration, means we're going to have plants that are going to have to reconsider whether it's economical to run at this rate.
1: Yeah.
0: And what that's a direct impact on the demand. You know, what's really phenomenal to consider about this, Chip, is I forget how many months ago it was when President Trump was speaking to a group of farmers and said, you know, you guys need to figure out a way to be less dependent on foreign markets.
1: Right.
0: Figure out how to create the demand for your commodity here at home rather than being so dependent on China. What has our industry done? We've essentially expanded soy crush to a point now where 60%+ of our soybeans are crushed here domestically, whereas just a few years ago, 60% were exported. So we're doing exactly what the president wants. And now 4.5 months after putting out this RVO, they're going to pull the rug out from the industry and say, no, we want to give more leverage to China in a trade war. We want to be more dependent on China to demand our products rather than using them at home and for biofuels. It makes absolutely no sense. And right now it appears as though it's being done to appease a handful of small refiners who, you know, I guess aren't making enough money. If you look at their quarterly profits from the last quarter, I guess double, triple, quadrupling their profits isn't sufficient. They need even more.
1: Yeah, yeah. Kurt, help me understand that these are 2025 RVOs. How are we destroying demand that has already happened?
0: What's going to happen is if this decision is made, all of those folks who get a small refinery exemption for 2025, their obligation will immediately go down. It will make RIN credits that they generated in 25 immediately available for use now in 2026, which means they won't need to blend the fuel. That's how the demand destruction occurs. They can bank because they haven't had to submit their compliance for 2025 yet. They're all waiting to see. So let's say if Refiner X blended 1 billion gallons of biofuels in 2025, and they're told by EPA that, hey, you're going to get 50% relief from that. They now have 500 million credits available that they were anticipating submitting the EPA for compliance last year, that they can say, hey, now we can blend 500 million gallons less in 2026 because we've got this carryover credit because EPA waived our obligation. It has an immediate impact on the supply and demand for biofuels as soon as this decision is announced.
1: Okay. I believe EPA yesterday made the announcement that they are delaying the September 1 deadline on the compliance. Is that right?
0: That is part of this. They have not yet announced what date they're going to kick that to. And that again, is also, you know, whether that's 30 days or whether it's 90 days, it further compounds this problem of lack of clarity, lack of certainty in the marketplace.
1: Okay. If it goes to 1.8 billion RINs in SREs, Is that a gutting of the RVOs or a dilution?
0: It's awfully close to a gutting when you consider the robust RVO that they put out, the fact that none of those gallons would be reallocated, so it's off of our back, and almost equally important to the near-term effect is the long-term effect. They've already set volumes for 26 and 27, and they've included in those volumes an estimate of how many SREs they would grant for those 2 years. If they granted double what they estimated for 2025, why wouldn't the market suddenly assume that they're going to double the number of SREs for 2026 and 2027? So now we have three consecutive years where we're taking a 900 million or 500 million gallon hit. I can assume that's going to happen for the SREs from 25 in this current year. It's going to happen in the 26 SREs in the next year and 20 SREs in the following year. The erosion of the confidence and the volumes is what is so hampering our industry.
1: Okay. And finally, help me understand the case. We've only got a minute. Help me understand the case that these refiners are making in requesting the exemption.
0: I wish I knew. In 2025, we well overproduced our volume obligation. We also had RIN values under average right around a dollar. So I don't know how any refiner with a straight face could go in and argue that they were suffering economic hardship in 2025. I think their view is they just go to the White House and the administration and constantly say, you know, this burden is too high for us. We're going to close down refineries. It's henny penny. The sky is falling every single year with these guys, and no one is holding them to account. They haven't shut a single refinery as a result of RFS compliance, but they consistently use that as a threat. You know, these mom and pop refineries apparently that are going to shutter if these RVOs are fulfilled.
1: Kurt, I don't know anybody that explains the situation better than you do. This is a very, very helpful in understanding what's happening. Kurt, thank you so much, man.
0: Hey, I'm glad to be with you. I just hope your listeners can get the message across to their policyholders. Do whatever they can. Raise the alarm on this, because this is a tangible negative impact for ag, you know, soy corn farmers across the board.
1: Kurt Kvarik, VP Federal Affairs for Clean Fuels Alliance America. We'll be right back with more AgriTalk in a moment.
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1: Joining us now, Pro Farmer economist Lane Acree. Lane, man, oh man, this wheat market off and running again. What's going on?
8: Yeah, this wheat market's a bit of an ox. We got December SRW futures up 12 in the order, 761. We closed limit higher yesterday, so we have expanded limits today, but it doesn't look like we're going to be using them. It's a really good sign to see follow-through buying. Typically, when you see kind of those big limit higher closes, it's a bit of a mixed bag whether we see an extension higher or oftentimes you'll see fresh sellers emerge into that market. So continued strength in that wheat, positive sign. December ratio to be up 16 and a quarter at 825, and December spring wheat futures up a dime, 758. Corn didn't get the memo. Right now we're trading down 3 cents, 533 and a half, but still, we're well within reach of those recent highs, and we've seen the march higher over the past week, that some consolidation is pretty healthy for that market. Novi beans up 0.75%, 12.66 in the orders right now. We're seeing some strength in soil helping out the bean bulls.
1: Right, right. Very good, very good. Let's go over to the livestock trade. I mean, is the feeder cattle market watching corn trade that closely that we get a setback in corn and feeder cattle rallies?
8: It very well could be. I think Trump's comments on limiting some of that processing might have been a little bit positive for the market as well. But we've seen that strong negative correlation over this past week as corn prices marched higher, feeder cattle have been sharply lower. Right now we've got October feeder cattle up just shy of $6 at $320.15. Live cattle favoring the upside as well. That October contract's up $2.675, about $2.13.5. Hogs seeing some corrective strength as well today, and the deferred contracts nearby is down just a hair, though.
1: Pro farmer economist Lane Acree on Markets Now.
4: This is Haley Bicklehop, and I'm excited to be the new anchor for Ag Day. 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
1: Welcome back to AgriTalk. I'm Chip Hay. Let's talk about some conservation efforts out there. Joining us to do that, Tanner Johnson. He is a farmer up in Prairie Farm, Wisconsin, and he's also the treasurer of the American Soybean Association. He joins us right now. Tanner, it's good to talk to you. How are you today?
11: Thanks for having me, Chip. I'm doing wonderful. Corn silage is getting going up here about 2 to 3 weeks early. We're burning up a little bit, but we're putting it up and putting it up on time at least.
1: Yep. Okay. Are you liking the results so far?
11: I wish there was a lot more of it, but we're getting good quality feed anyways, so I guess I don't want to complain too much. It could be a lot worse.
1: There you go. Yep. I got you. But last year, I mean – You guys got to pull back on the acres that you had to put up for silage, didn't you?
11: Yeah, no doubt. A lot of people are going into this year with good inventories. And, again, there's not a lot to complain about. But, you know, farmers, if it's not perfect, we'll find a way.
1: I gotcha. All right, stay right there, Tanner. We're going to get right back to you. But I want to welcome in Alex Forsbach. He is the 2026 National ASA Conservation Legacy Award winner, and he is a farmer there in Savannah, Tennessee. Alex, welcome.
12: Thank you. Glad to be on the show.
1: Glad that you are here. So, last week on Crop Tour, everybody said, okay, but how are things outside of the tour area? And I'd go through North Dakota and Kansas and the Southeast, and I'd say, you know what? There might be one exception to, you know, the outside of the tour area being a weight on the national average yield. And that is Kentucky and Tennessee. How are things looking down there, Alex?
12: We've had a phenomenal growing season. We have turned a little dry late when we usually put on most of our yield. But the last 2 years have been extremely tough as far as the droughts that we've had. So we're glad to see our efforts are proven beneficial and that we actually have a good crop to cut this fall.
1: Fantastic. Good, good, good. Okay. Let's talk about some of the conservation practices that you guys are putting into place, and let's go back up to Wisconsin with Tanner. Tanner, I mean, I assume that you are working in working with some slope in the fields that you've got up there in Wisconsin.
11: Yes, sir. We're right on the edge of what we call bluff country in Wisconsin, Iowa. Yeah. So there's definitely some hills. We get some decent flats in the eastern quarter of our county's irrigated sands. But, yeah, where we're at, we definitely have some hills. And I'll echo what Alex said. A lot of the conservation practices we're implementing are probably letting us hold on to some moisture a little longer than some of the folks that aren't. So very grateful to see that.
1: Okay, so what are

0: those conservation efforts that you're putting in place, Tanner?
1: Well, we're long-term no-till with some strip-till and corn, but soil conservation is holding on to the living roots and the topsoil in our ground is huge. We don't have a lot of it, unlike our friends down in the Iowa States. So whatever we can do to with cover crops and some multi-species organic matter, that's huge. And we see it really pay fruition in more stressful years like this year.
0: Okay. How do you get the word out on what you're doing to other farmers, Tanner?
1: It's not easy. So in addition to farming, we have the agronomy business and we sell some seed and crop protection and stuff like that. But one thing we really focus on is getting these guys out there to give us 40 acres to try. You know, you can poo-poo an idea until you try it, but, you know, until you do, you don't know if it's going to work. And there are some pretty wonderful public-private partnerships out there that make it much more tenable for guys to try it nowadays. And I'd say a lot of the guys who start trying it usually find a way to implement it in their acres. Some fast, some slow, but yeah, it's definitely catching on in our area in northwest Wisconsin.
0: Yeah, Tanner, what's the hesitation? Are they afraid of giving up yield? Is it, what is it?
1: I think there's definitely a hesitance to do something, to do anything that could limit yield, yeah. And then you hear about the horror stories, just like any industry, right? Success stories where nothing happens, movies don't get made about that. There's got to be a challenge that people talk about because that's what's sexy, that's what's exciting. But when you look past it, you find out that if you follow best practices, if you talk to your neighbors, and, you know, talk to good farmers who have been doing it a while like Alex, and there's a lot of tips to be gained. And, yeah, I think that's what's starting to catch on quite a bit more, gotcha. Especially amongst my generation. I'm 32, and I think we talk about these things a lot more than my dad's generation.
0: Gotcha. Okay. Alex, what are you doing down in Tennessee for conservation efforts?
2: A lot of the same practices that Tanner's using, cover crops, long-term no-till, rotation. We are doing some CSP contracts for conservation. We are able to irrigate along the Tennessee River, and we use some irrigation software for timing and some soil water probes to kind of see where our moisture is in the profile.
0: Okay. So it's not just soil conservation that you're working on. You're also working on the water conservation. Is that what I'm hearing from you?
2: Yes, and some of that comes through I'm a member of Ag Launch, which is an ag startup incubator, and we trial a lot of new technologies on the farm. And so that has led to a lot of new technologies coming onto our farm and being able to work first with the founders to find out solutions on how it actually works on the farm.
0: Yeah, yeah. Does that technology that you got, does that give you some confidence to try these? Probably gathering evidence. All the conservation efforts are working, right?
2: Yes, we are. And what's hard is there's no such thing as a cookie cutter year. So every year is different. Yeah. And so we're coming off of 2 years that we haven't had adequate rainfall from Mother Nature. So you have to take that into equation. One of the trials we did last year, I just told the founder, I said, this is not good data because it just didn't have a fair shot from the start.
0: Right, right. Gotcha. Hey, what did it mean to you to win that 2026 National ASA Conservation Lady Award?
2: Extremely humbled and extremely grateful. I say it's a team effort. We have an awesome crew here in Savannah, Tennessee that helps us do. Everybody's bought into to our practices and works hard and is diligent on maintaining our standards. So it was a great honor, and we were thrilled to be awarded the regional winners. There's four regional winners, and we found out live at Commodity Classic that we were the national winner. Very thankful for that.
0: Yeah, it's very cool. Very cool. Deadline to apply for the award is coming right up, isn't it, Alex?
2: Yep, it's coming up September 15th. The application's really not too bad. And I looked at it, we were doing these practices anyway on the farm. It wasn't like we were trying to do something special to win an award. I think anybody that is in conservation trying something new on their farm should be a candidate for this and put their name in the hat.
0: Yeah, very cool. I mean, there's so much to learn from the whole process, isn't

0: Sarah Alex?
1: The whole process as far as conservation goes?
0: Well, and everybody that you get to meet through, you know, the other regional winners and so on.
1: Yeah, the three other regional winners, it was great just to be in their presence because they're strong farming families that do a lot of things well. And, yes, it does help grow the network of knowledge that you use on your farm and bounce ideas off and try new ideas.
0: Very cool. Very cool. Tanner, you've got an educational opportunity coming up here as well, the ASA Farmer Forum event. Tell us about that.
2: Yeah, I appreciate you bringing it up, Chip. So Monday, August 31st, ASA has been doing the Farmer Forum for quite a few years now, and it's an opportunity to get farmers in the same room and talk about those best practices like I was talking about before. You know, this year they're going to be focusing on ways to reduce input costs and learn about all the new conservation practices from farmers, but also from some industry folks that have public-private partnerships available to help maybe kind of overcome that doubt that some of the farmers had that you and I had just discussed. I should mention it's at the FFA Enrichment Center down in Ankeny, Iowa, and it's free to anyone to attend. It's a wonderful event. And you get to see some of the rock stars in conservation like Alex and some of those other Conservation Legacy Award winners. And then a special guest we're going to have, he's a kind of a farm rock star to me, but the USDA Undersecretary Richard Fordyce is going to be there. If anyone's had a chance to talk to him, that guy cares about farming. You can't give a darn, and Richard definitely exudes that. I'm really, really humbled that he's going to join us. I think that it's going to be an awesome networking opportunity, and I think if anyone that shows up, they're definitely going to learn something.
0: Yeah, fantastic. Hey, Tanner, you said that it's free, but you should register for the event, right?
2: Yep, absolutely, because there will be refreshments and available, and we, you know, obviously planning an event like this, registration will be great. You can do that on the Soy Growers website, and I believe it runs from 1 p.m. to 5:30. And there will be a reception after. And if anyone ever goes to farm meetings, you guys know the reception after is usually as valuable as the program itself. Just because we all get to let our hair down and talk about what's working, what's not working, you know?
0: Yep, that's awesome. So go to soygrowers.com is where you want to go to learn more about the event and to register there. 30 seconds here, Alex. What's next on your farm?
1: I always say that we're stewards of the land until the next generation gets to carry on. So I just, my kids are getting into the high school age. So that's what the way to pass on a productive farm to the next generation. And so that's what we're trying to be mindful of and be good stewards of what we have and create opportunities for the next generation.
0: Well, I bet that they're looking forward to doing that for the next generation, even after that, Alex. Man, it was good to talk with you guys. I really appreciate all your efforts. And keep spreading the good news about those conservation efforts. Thank you so much. Tanner Johnson, ASA Treasurer, farm there in Prairie Farm, Wisconsin. And Alex Forsbach, he is from Savannah, Tennessee. All right, stay with us. We've got Andrew Line from Trust in Food next here on AgriTalk.
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2: This industry spotlight is brought to you by Champion Seed. And joining me now, Champion Seed's owner, Brett Huddenfield. Brett, what do you make of the 26 growing season so far?
3: Well, it's been a little all over the board. Everybody knows that it's a little dry in out west, you know, and southern Iowa is too wet. So we're kind of a little bit all over the board. And you get up into the Dakotas, and those guys have been praying for a little more rain too. But we're used to Mother Nature kind of giving us that little taste of too dry, too wet. So, but yeah, that's kind of what our weather's looked like so far. But the good news is Southern Rust this year has kind of stayed away, not raised its ugly head. So that's a good thing. It's in a few counties, but not near as bad as the 30 to 60 bushel yield robbing it did in the Midwest last year. So that's good.
2: Yep, no doubt. Hey, when you take a look at Champion Corn out in the field, what's standing out?
3: You know, we got a lot of really solid products. Right now, we got a 115-day Tricepta. It was super good on Southern last year, 65A23. Looks really good this year again. And we get up into that 111-day, and we got about a 111-day Power Core, 6186. That looks phenomenal out in fields with a really good disease package.
2: Very good. What about soybeans? Which ones are looking good?
3: You know, soybeans, we hang our hat on blends. Our soybean team, which is Rob Thomas, does a great job of that. 2325 Enlist, we came out with them a year ago. They're a little ahead of some good competition out there from Pioneer. And we also have a blend, a 255 blend, and it just looks big and rugged, and it's going to pot up really nice with these August rains.
2: Excellent, Brett. Hey, where can growers go to learn more about your products?
3: Just go straight to our website, which is plantchampion.com.
2: Excellent. Thank you, Brett. That is Champion Seeds owner, Brett Huddenfield.
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2: Welcome back to AgriTalk. Andrew Lyon is the Director of Technical Assistance at Trust in Food, and he joins us right now. Andrew, it's great to talk to you again. How are you?
7: Doing great, Chip. Always good to be on with you.
2: Yep, glad you're here, man. You know, farmers, they've just got information coming at them from every direction. New programs, conservation opportunities, technologies, financial incentives. It's flying at them all the time. You were doing some work up in North Dakota. What did it tell you about how farmers decide which information, what opportunities are worth paying attention to?
7: Yeah, you're absolutely right, Chip. And I think we've probably done a pretty poor job on the conservation side over time, getting that good information to producers and those folks that producers trust. So we actually did some research last year with our partner Syngenta, really looking at, you know, who do producers look to and really trust when they want information about which type of agronomic and conservation practices to use. And it's really no surprise. What those producers came back and told us was they trust other producers, and they look to see what their neighbors are doing, but they trust their local agronomist, right? The folks that are with them, boots on the ground every day. And that was something that we probably should have understood.

0: better on the conservation side because we have not done a great job of engaging those agronomists, those crop advisors over time about the information of these conservation programs and then going together to the producer to talk about the programs. And so what we really did, Chip, was we looked around all around the country and said, you know, where can we find an example of where it's really working on the ground? And what we found was the Northern Plains Trusted Advisor Partnership, right? So there's some food and beverage companies that we all know and love that have really invested in those agronomists in North Dakota, specifically there in the Red River Valley, that are really getting good information to those agronomists about programs, about how these practices can be implemented. And then the agronomists have all that context, right? Yeah. There's nobody other than the farmer that knows more about the soils and the cropping systems and the crop protection and the fertility programs that a producer is using. You need to have all that in mind when you go to implement these conservation practices. And so including the agronomists, those crop advisors early, is just vitally important.
1: Right. Gotcha. Okay, so that work that you did with the Northern Plains Trusted Advisor Partnership, what did you learn about farmers' trust and the role those trusted advisors play when producers are considering a new practice or a program or an investment?
0: Yeah, so earlier this year we did host an event in Fargo where we had about 50 agronomists join us with a number of conservation partners in play. And we had some real frank discussions about how those agronomists need to be engaged, what information they need about a program to be able to feel comfortable and take that information to their growers. And, you know, some of the insights I think that we really learned was that, you know, the agronomists really need to know all the details. It's both the economic aspects of how this has to work in the field, but it's also those payment details. They need to make sure that if they are going to put their reputation on the line with their growers, that they know that that their growers are going to get paid. And so there was a lot of discussion about how we do that, how we make sure that these agronomists have all the information they need. Now, North Dakota is a great example. That Northern Plains Trusted Advisor Partnership has actually partnered very closely with the North Dakota NRCS. And in fact, the North Dakota NRCS has even to that Northern Plains TAPS program, so that the agronomists themselves are implementing the program. And again, in that way, really streamlining the process for those growers.
1: Outstanding. Outstanding. I know that there's a full report on this, Andrew. Where can listeners go and get that?
0: Yep, they can go right to our website. That's trustinfood.com/insights. They'll be able to see this report, other reports that we've produced. And again, we really hope that, you know, folks will take a look. And again, the report was specifically written for NGO and kind of food and beverage partners to make sure that we are taking all those necessary steps, those appropriate steps to engage those agronomists. But I think even the other side, those agronomists that are out there, those crop advisors, they would benefit by taking a look as well.
1: Excellent. Andrew, thank you so much. We sure appreciate that and all the effort out there. That is Andrew Lyon, Director of Technical Assistance at Trust in Food. Thank you so much for listening today. Michelle Ruck has got a conversation with Jeff Peterson of Heartland Farm Partners this afternoon. Tomorrow morning, we got the free-for-all with Wiesmeyer and Haney. And now, let's make time for this industry spotlight brought to you by Pioneer. Joining us now, Trent Brisby, Agronomy Innovation Marketing Manager for Pioneer. Trent, how does in-season monitoring of granular insights work, and what data sources does it draw on to give growers that real-time view?
2: In-season monitoring is a feature in granular insights where we're monitoring fields that can easily be viewed and analyzing different crops and products that were planted. We're really looking at GDUs, precipitation, solar radiation, and growth stage, and we're trying to hone in on key growth stages like V4, V7, silking, and black layer to allow growers to make the right decisions.
1: All right, so how does this in-season monitoring work with other Pioneer offerings?
2: Our Pioneer sales agencies are able to build field-by-field plans, including VRS, to put the right product on the right acre at the right rate. access to satellite imagery to get a bird's eye view of plant health and understand what's happening. We're able to take field notes and observations that we can share with the growers can share with us, but also look at those at the end of the season to make the best plans for the following season. And then we have a holistic view of end-of-year analysis and understanding how products performed and build out customized reporting. You know, I talked about our disease risk maps, but also let you know the risk. Combining that with our new fungicide timing solutions, growers now have the ability to know when and where to spray their fungicide at a field level perspective. We're really helping them take the mystery out of fungicide application decisions. This new feature launched this year has given growers an average of 5 bushel yield advantage over traditional timing and a 10 plus yield advantage over the untreated check.
1: All right. Excellent. Trent, where can listeners go for more information?
2: Listeners can always go to their local Pioneer agronomist, Pioneer sales representatives, as well as going to pioneer.com and check out some of our really great agronomy.
1: Excellent. That is Trent Brisby, Agronomy Innovation Marketing Manager for Pioneer.
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10: 11 o'clock news time, temperature is 71 degrees. 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
13: NBC News Radio. I'm Chris Caraccio. The triple murder trial of Lindsey Clancy has entered its final phase in Massachusetts. Defense attorney Kevin Reddington delivered his closing arguments.
14: Throwing himself out a window, blood all over the bedroom floor, window open, screen slashed. Oh, no, screen wasn't slashed. My bad. That's what she thought. It's called a delusion.
13: Clancy admits to strangling her three young children in 2023, but pleaded not guilty to three counts of first-degree murder. Prosecutors allege the killings were premeditated, while the defense says Clancy suffered a postpartum psychotic break. Jurors may consider murder, manslaughter, or not guilty verdicts based on a lack of criminal responsibility. A severe weather threat is taking aim at millions across the Northeast today. Storms capable of producing damaging winds, large hail, and tornadoes are expected to take shape in the afternoon and carry on into the evening. Flash flooding is also a concern, with localized totals of up to 2 inches possible through early tomorrow morning. At least 65 Americans are among roughly 1,000 people missing after deadly flash flooding in Nepal. That number is according to the Nepal Tourism Board, which says over 500 tourists from 28 different countries are among the missing. The flood happened yesterday when the collapse of a glacier sent a deadly wall of water through a mountain valley in the border region. A new study shows a newer shingles vaccine is being linked to a lower risk of dementia, Michael Kastner reports.
15: Researchers at Brown University found older people who took the Shingrix shingles vaccine have a 24% lower risk of being diagnosed with dementia over a four-year period. The study involved 500,000 people age 66 and up who were at nursing homes for a short stay or long-term care. Head researchers say the study shows vaccines are effective at preventing shingles and also appear to have neuroprotective benefits as well. I'm Michael Kastner.
13: I'm Chris Caraccio, NBC News Radio. President Trump has signed a beef proclamation that is not popular with some U.S. ranchers. Tammy Trujillo has details.
16: The proclamation signed Wednesday will remove tariffs from 300,000 tons of imported beef over the next 90 days, with the goal of lowering ground beef prices. Trump first announced the plan on Friday. It said countries supplying the beef would sell it at 25% below current market prices. U.S. cattle groups are against the plan and say Trump's announcement has already driven cattle markets sharply lower and undermines producers at a critical time of year when they're marketing cattle and making herd building decisions. I'm Tammy Trujillo.
13: Push to rename Nashville International Airport for Dolly Parton is gaining momentum following the country icon's death. The petition now has more than 120,000 signatures, and Tennessee Republican State Representative Todd Warner says he plans to introduce legislation for the name change in the next session. There could be a hurdle as the airport's bylaws prohibit naming it for someone until at least 2 years after their death. Dolly Parton passed away Tuesday at the age of 80. Warner says he believes a proposal honoring her could see bipartisan support. A years-long campaign to end child marriage in California is one step closer to its goal. State lawmakers have approved legislation that sets 18 as the minimum age to marry with no exceptions. Under current law, minors can marry with parental consent and court approval. The bill now goes to Governor Gavin Newsom after clearing the assembly. The state Senate had already approved the measure unanimously. California is one of three states without a statutory minimum marriage age. Apple will host its next launch event next month. Analysts anticipate the company will announce the latest iPhones and Apple Watches. That could include Apple's first-ever folding phone. This will mark the first launch event under CEO John Ternus. The event will take place September 9th at Apple headquarters in Cupertino, California. I'm Chris Caraccio, NBC News Radio.
10: 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It's opening day of the State Fair. Tonight's Grandstand Show features Bonnie Raitt with special guest John Cleary, an absolute monster gentleman. There are 36 new foods at the fair this year. The list includes pickle pie, the surf and turf burger, and walking chopped Italian grinder. Minnesota Get Together runs for 12 days until September 12th. Fairgrounds close at 11 p.m. No recount will take place for the August 11th Republican primary for governor. The Office of the Secretary of State announced yesterday that it did not receive a formal request by Monday's deadline. Previously, GOP candidate Mike Lindell, who lost, said he was going to personally pay for a recount of the results. He didn't like the policy of the recount and then filed a lawsuit against the Secretary of State and the Minnesota State Canvassing Board. Lindell also requested to waive the payment for the recount of $825,000 until a court ruling can be made. I like how it said in that article that he lost. Really? The guy who wanted a recount lost? The family of a St. Paul mother is mourning after she went back into a burning building to rescue her child. The blaze started Saturday afternoon in the 700 block of Magnolia Avenue East. First responders rescued Bonnie Pierce and her young daughter. A second daughter was able to escape. The woman's toddler, Grace, remains hospitalized but is expected to make a full recovery. A GoFundMe account has been created to support the Pierce family and Grace's ongoing medical treatment. St. Paul's officials are investigating the cause of the fire. Former Viking Everson Griffin is in trouble with the law again. The ex-NFL defensive lineman was arrested yesterday after he refused to leave an interstate as a pedestrian. The incident happened on 394 near Dunwoody Boulevard in Minneapolis. He was arrested and charged for failure to obey a lawful order. He had previously had encounters with the law in recent years. Last July, Griffin was charged with driving a vehicle without ignition interlock installed, which is a breathalyzer device that requires the user to blow into it before starting the vehicle. He spent 2010 through 2019 with the Vikings when he recorded more than 74 sacks. Starting pitcher Joe Ryan is a step closer to returning to the Twins rotation. Right-hander threw 26 pitches yesterday during a simulated live at-bat session. He's currently on the 15-day disabled list after suffering a glute strain. The all-star hurler is expected to make one minor league start before rejoining his teammates in the majors. Twins will open a weekend series tomorrow against the somehow first-place White Sox at Target Field. Statewide news right here on KASM, along with nationwide news brought to you by Beyervelt. Here's weather.
6: Chasm weather.
17: Ample sunshine expected today with daytime highs approaching 78. Northerly winds 8 to 15 miles per hour. Clear skies tonight, lows level off around 50. Highs around 81 tomorrow, partly cloudy with fog at times early. Temperatures above average Saturday and Sunday with highs in the low 80s. Storms both days. From the Weatherology Weather Center, I'm meteorologist Jennifer Wojcicki on AM 1150 KASM.
10: Thank you, Jennifer. Jennifer Wojcicki. With a weather check. As we sit at 71 degrees right now into the 11 o'clock hour, 71. Morning low was 53. Yesterday, we saw a high of 78. Normal high coming in at 78 and a low of 57. Record high, 98, 1921. Record low, 38 in 1941. Arcus Weather Center, our humidity at 66%. Winds from the northwest at a mile an hour. Visibility is at 10 miles. Dew point at 57, pressure 30.15, sun rose at 6:34, it'll set at 8:05. Look at your weather right here on KASM.
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18: 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Sale time this upcoming Saturday at 9 a.m. Funeral announcements right here on KESM, brought to you through the courtesy of Shelley Funeral Homes, Little Falls, Pierce, Swanville, and Onamia, Cold 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Funeral service for Wallace Wally Teen, age 83, of Painesville, will take place at 11 o'clock on Friday tomorrow at Painesville Lutheran Church. Visitation going on from 4 until 7 this evening at the Painesville Lutheran Church. Also tomorrow, 9:30 until the hour of the service for Wallace Wally Teen, age 83, of Painesville. Funeral service for Cheryl Sherry A. Verley, age 69, of Onamia, be at 11 on Friday at the First Baptist Church in Little Falls. A visitation will be from 9 until 11 on Friday at the First Baptist Church, once again for Cheryl Sherry A. Verley, age 69, of Onamia. A funeral for Shirley Thompson, age 79, of Cold Spring, be at 11 on Friday at St. Boniface Catholic Church. Visitation 10 until 10:45 Friday at the church for Shirley Thompson, age 79, of Cold Spring. A funeral service for Dale R. Boy, age 87, of Painesville, be at 2 tomorrow afternoon at the Johnson Funeral Home in Painesville. Visitations an hour prior to the service for Dale R. Boy, age 87, of Painesville. Massive Christian burial for Dolores Notch, age 87, of Freeport, be held at 11 o'clock on Saturday at Sacred Heart Catholic Church in Freeport. A visitation 4 until 7 on Friday, 10 until 10:45 Saturday at the church. Golden Area senior citizens and Christian women will pray at 4 o'clock Friday for Dolores Notch, age 87, of Freeport. Celebration of life for Loris Dean Krogstad, age 88, of Little Falls, will be held on Saturday at 11 a.m. at the First Lutheran Church in Little Falls. Visitations an hour prior to the service for Loris Dean Krogstad, age 88, of Little Falls. A funeral for Eleanor Kunkel, age 83, of Cold Spring. Be at 11 on Saturday at St. Boniface Catholic Church. Visitation 10 until 10:45 Saturday at the church for Eleanor Kunkel, age 83, of Cold Spring. Celebration of life for Shirley Vandenuvel, age 79, of Little Falls. Be 11 until 2 on Saturday at Lindbergh Elementary School. Once again, for the late Shirley Vandenuvel, age 79, of Little Falls. Funeral service for Mary G. Halverson, age 95, of Piers. Be at 1 on Saturday at Fellowship Bible Church in Piers. Visitation with family and friends will be from 11 until 1 at the church for Mary G. Halverson, age 95, of Piers. Funeral mass for Myrtle Mert Judes. Myrtle Mert Judas, age 101, of Sauk Center. Be at 11 on Monday at Trinity Lutheran Church in Grove Lake. Visitation 4 until 7 on Sunday at Pat and Shot Funeral Home in Sauk Center. 10 until 10:45 Monday at the church for Myrtle Mert Judas, age 101, of Sauk Center. And a massive Christian burial for Andrew F. Wojanowicz, age 95, of St. Cloud, will be at 11 on Monday at Immaculate Conception Catholic Church in Rice. Visitation will be 10 o'clock until the hour of the service on Monday at the church. For Andrew F. Wojanowicz, age 95, of St. Cloud, formerly of Rice. Your funeral announcements on KASM, brought to you through the courtesy of Pat and Shot Funeral and Cremation Services of Sauk Center, Melrose, Freeport, and Great Eagle, Albany Floral Shop and Gifts, 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

0: 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Go 5 for 5, you get $20. 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Phone lines are open, so if you'd like to play right now, it's your chance. 845-2184, 845-2184, the number to call. Nobody wants to play the Dairy Quiz today. Why not? What gives? It's easy. I ask the questions. You just have to answer at 845-2184. There we go. You're on the air on KASM. Would you like to play the Dairy Quiz today?
1: I will try.
0: Your name?
1: Sandy Ebnett.
0: Sandy, how are you today?
1: Just fine.
0: Sandy, you call Albany home or Avon?
1: Holding for it.
0: I was close.
1: Yep.
0: I was getting closer as I was guessing. If you guess Albany, then you guess Avon. Your next guess would be Holdingford, unless you go down the interstate, I guess. So
1: you're close.
0: Yeah, close enough. Sandy,
1: yep.
0: You've played the Dairy Quiz before. Reminder, I will ask the questions twice. You have 15 seconds to answer. If you go 5 for 5, Sandy, you get $20. You ready to play?
1: Yes.
0: Your D question. What does the F in John F. Kennedy stand for? Again, what does the F in John F. Kennedy stand for?
1: Fitzgerald.
0: His grandpa on his mom's side's last name right there. John Fitzgerald Kennedy. One down. You have 4 to go. Your A question. What is the largest country in the world by population? Again, what is the largest country in the world by population?
1: I would have to guess China.
0: You're guessing China? Man, I got to, from what I'm seeing here, you're like, you're wrong. Sorry. I thought when you had said it, it's like, well, that's got to be close. But I have China at 1,412,000,000. I have India at 1,476,000,000.
1: Okay.
0: So you were 64 million off. But, hey, you were in the top two. Right?
1: Hey.
0: You could have said something like Bangladesh, which is 8th or something like that. So,
1: well, I would have never thought of India.
0: India's big. India's they got some butts in the seats in India. Sandy, you're not getting $20, but fear not. You are getting a cheese certificate or a certificate to Shady's in Albany for a Wednesday buffet. What'll it be?
1: We'll do the cheese.
0: Cheese it is. Sandy, hang out on the phone line. I'll get your address off the air. We'll mail that out to you, okay?
1: Okay, thank you.
0: Yeah, you got it. Sandy Ebnett, unable to identify that the most population-rich country in the world is India. We play for $25 tomorrow. Sandy gets that cheese certificate from Stearns County American Dairy. Dairy Quiz brought to you by Shady.

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7: To do as well. 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So that long-term land stewardship requires some proven strategies. And strip till is one of those conservation practices that holds some promise for today's farmers. A 7 to 10 inch strip is tilled between the area between the rows, leaving untouched. So it combines

0: some of the benefits of no-till as well as some of the benefits of the conventional tillage system, including, you know, seed-to-soil contact, getting soil temperatures up, things like that. So strip-till can improve your bottom line by improving your profits, increasing your water infiltration through increasing your organic matter in your soil, and is still improving your soil warm-up, improving soil health, and reducing that soil erosion, all while protecting crop yield. So while Minnesota farmers are facing some of those tight margins, rising input costs, more unpredictable weather, if you're looking for ways to reduce your passes, cut costs, and improve soil performance, then this event coming up is for you. So this is going to be on Wednesday, September 9th, from 9 a.m. to 3:30 p.m. In Lamberton at the Southwest Research and Outreach Center there. So if you want to come down and join us, please do look for more details on the website. You can go to z.umn.edu/stexpo. But a little bit about what's going to be going on the day. You'll be able to watch 12 strip-till rigs run side-by-side in real field conditions, see how those different tillage implements affect soil conditions, water infiltration, and wind erosion risk, and discover nutrient management strategies for reduced tillage systems, learn planter adjustments for achieving good seed-to-soil contact in high-residue fields, and hear from local farmers who have successfully improved profitability, cropping resilience, and soil protection through changes in their tillage systems. So this event, whether you're already strip tilling or just starting to explore it or kind of looking to learn more information, still really tentative, this is a great opportunity to see how those different systems perform and ask the questions that matter for your operation, not only from the researchers, but also from farmers and crop advisors that have been implementing these practices over time. So it's going to be a full day of programs. There's going to be two different tracks, so you could attend two different breakout rooms, depending on what topic you are most interested in, whether it's really kind of implementing, you know, maybe an introductory program versus if you've been doing strip-till for a while, and if you are looking to incorporate other parts of soil health, maybe cover crops, learn a little bit more about how to better manage your nutrient management, things like that. We're also going to have some breaks throughout the day to visit exhibitors and learn about some of the products that are out there, and then a farmer panel as well, and then visiting some of those displays before going on to the live equipment demonstrations. So again, this is a free event. This is going to be September 9th from 9 a.m. to 3:30 p.m. at the Southwest Research and Outreach Center in Lamberton. 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And if you have any questions, reach out to the event organizer, Jody DeYoung-Hughes. 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And again, we hope to see you there.
1: Daily Extension Report right here on KASM. Thank you, Taylor. Bottom of the hour news right now.
2: Experts say one of the best ways to reduce stress at the state fair starts before families ever leave home. Franklin Center Associate Director of Therapy Services, Lizzie Freeze, says helping children understand what they'll experience can make the day much easier.
3: Success really starts with predictability, making the unfamiliar familiar, giving your child a preview of the day, look at pictures, videos, or a fair map together before you go, and talking about those crowds, sounds, smells.
2: Freeze says a simple schedule can also help children know what to expect. Minnesota could receive up to $307 million as part of a landmark settlement with Meta over the impact of social media on young people. SAVE CEO Eric Mishy says the money should support suicide prevention, mental health programs, and digital safety education. The broader agreement could cost Meta up to $17.1 billion and includes new protections for teens. And the Superior National Forest is reopening more areas closed by this summer's wildfires. The Fall Lake Newton Pipestone Bay entry point reopens for day use Saturday, with several other recreation areas reopening September 1st. This is MNN.
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1: Remainder of your Thursday, bright sunshine, high of 78. Tonight, clear skies, low of 50. Friday tomorrow, high of 81 and partly cloudy tomorrow night. Scattered thunderstorms likely, otherwise overcast. Lows around 60. Saturday, highs around 81 and cloudy. Saturday night, partly cloudy, overnight low around 64. Sunday, 83. Monday, 83. Tuesday, 81. Wednesday, 83. Look at your weather right here on KASM. Quick, brief look at your forecast as we sit at 72, our daytime high. Morning low was at 53. Joe Gill from the Great Minnesota Get-Together. Joe Gill talking right now with Minnesota Farmers Union's Gary Wernisch here on KASM Radio.
10: I'm Farm Director Joel Gill. We're at the Great Minnesota Get-Together today, the Minnesota State Fair, the first day. And our typical stop, Minnesota Farmers Union, and Gary Wernisch joining us, MFU President. And I'm not the only one that's choosing to have this as a first stop this morning, Gary.
11: Yeah, we're pretty well known for having, we open before, gates open at 7, where we open our doors like 6:45. So we got a lot of people wanting to come in for their morning caffeine or coffee, but you know, it's surprising. We start selling sandwiches right away too. So it's you know, there's a lot of excitement the first day of the fair, and we're glad to be here. And you know, we're excited. You know, our sandwiches and our pastries, sourcing as much as possible direct from Minnesota farms. And that's, you know, we do the same thing in our restaurant, Farmer's Kitchen and Bar, try and source as much as we can direct from a Minnesota farm. You know, the more we can support each other locally, the better off we are. And you know, it's been said a lot of times, stated, that if for every dollar spent, it turns like 6 or 7 times. So if we can spend them dollars in a local community, that can turn in that local community and make a big difference.
10: And I think in an indirect but direct way, you're making a connection to some of these people who may not put two and two together and say, oh, that came from a farm here in Minnesota, and this is in the product I'm eating now. I think that's important to do yet.
11: Well, it really is. You know, there's so many people, there's so many generations removed from the farm. You know, they don't know where the food comes from. And they, you know, they hear about farmers and they don't, you know, it's, you know, farmers always been a struggle. You know, it's always been a, you know, but the farmers are producing the food and, you know, it needs to be supported. The other thing, the cost of the food, you know, behind us, we have the farmer's share of the food dollar. People, you know, as the price of everything goes up, you know, they think the farmers, you know, getting a big part of that. We're not. We're getting only about 14 to 15, 16 cents of the food dollar now goes to the farmer. So, you know, there's a lot of people in the middle that are getting their cut. So it's, you know, it's a struggle for everybody. But the farmers aren't getting the fair price. You know, the farmers should be getting a bigger share of that food dollar, there's no doubt. Because, you know, to have a viable rural economy, viable farmers, they have to make a profit on the farm.
10: I know we keep hearing messages, not to get too political, but we always hear about, well, the consumer's under stress, and, boy, the cost of food is raising. But, boy, you very rarely hear, well, the producer should be getting that fair price, too. They're producing that food. It's almost like they're encouraged to produce a cheaper product, which isn't fair either.
11: No, it isn't. You know, and obviously, you know, everybody's under stress now. There's no doubt the high cost of food and you know, petroleum, high cost of gas. You know, that's hitting everybody's pocketbooks. But, you know, it is important. You know, there's a lot of people, consolidation of whether it's the food companies or the meat packers or the seed or even in the retail, you know, your big box stores. You know, the consolidation of all the industries, it's really have an effect. And they're pulling, you know, it's the people in the middle that are getting the money or the large corporations. You know, the more whether it's the food dollar or the person working at a wage, you know, we all need to do a little better. We all need to get paid for our work, and, you know, that's just the way it is. You know, I think Farmers Union got started really because of the consolidation in agriculture back in the early 1900s, and we're still fighting that. But now as I look at the other issue, we have a lot of high cost of health care. We look at that, too. There's a lot of consolidation within the healthcare industry, whether it's insurance companies or hospitals. In the hospitals, there's, a lot of them are struggling, too. But the whole thing needs to, be reformed somehow. And really the consolidation amongst corporations, that's really having an effect on affecting all of us.
10: Minnesota Farmers Union President Gary Wirtz joining us. Gary, when it comes to the food items this year, I know you always have new items every year. Does that originate with your chef back at the restaurant or not necessarily?
11: Well, it does. We work together and as soon as we get done at the fair, we start, you got to start thinking about next year. And I know in probably January or the chef started working heavier on it, and then maybe March he brought about 6 samples of various sandwiches he had been thinking about, and we kind of all got together as a group, and this is the one we picked for this. The apple ham donut grinder is a sandwich you picked this year. It's a couple slices of first kissed apples from Stony Creek Orchard in Schaefer, Minnesota, sliced ham from Hidden Stream Farm out of Elgin, Minnesota, and the buns came from a bakery out of Believe No Prague, and it's all as local as much as we can, and that's what we strive to do. There's a hot honey on the ham too, but that's from a local producer too, but right now I don't remember which one that is. So.
10: It's got to be great because you get praise. I know food critics stop on by, and you guys always top the list, or you're near the top anyhow.
11: Well, we do, and we really focus on, when we moved into the food operation, I said right away, I don't want to just have a gimmick food just to have something to sell at the fair. I want to have a good quality food that people would enjoy and really, really advocate for the value of family farmers. And there's a lot of deep fried fruit out here, a lot of things on a stick, but we really try and offer, like, our sandwiches are, they're top quality sandwiches. We have the pork schnitzel back again too, and it's maybe not a fair food, but it's important to the Farmers Union, and really advocate for farmers. That's more important than just trying to have over the years, you'll see various foods, I call them like gimmick foods, just make the press and sell, which is fine for them, but that's not our mission. Our mission is supporting family farmers.
10: And Gary, with all the events you do all the year, I mean, we talk Farm Fest, whatever it may be, there really is just nothing like the fair, is there?
11: Yeah, the fair is really, it's really good. They call it the Great Minnesota Get Together, and there's a lot of excitement to see people coming out. And people say the price is high, but really, there's a lot of stuff here that you can walk around and have a good time. And the food, it's reasonably priced for the most part. And the gate admission, I think they're up to $20 this year, which, some will say that's a lot, but there's a lot to offer once you get inside the gate.
10: Gary Wirtz is joining us, Minnesota Farmers Union. We're at the fair, and we do encourage you to stop on by the Great Minnesota Get Together, day number 1. 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
12: I'm Kara Hart with Ag News on Brownfield. Pioneer didn't become the number 1 corn and soybean seed brand in the United States without earning that title. But they're not finished. They'll keep doing what it takes to stay number 1. A market analyst says some Northern Plains farmers are starting to back off from making aggressive crop sales ahead of harvest.
13: We're a little bit more worried about where production's going to fall and whether or not we'll have production to meet our sales that we've already done.
12: Randy Martinson says the drought has farmers concerned about this year's soybean crop potential.
13: Especially some areas where, in the next couple weeks are going to really tell what happens with the beans.
12: Martinson says basis levels are strong at soy crush plants in the region as end users try to secure old and new crop.
13: Ethanol plants are also showing some strong basis levels they're offering for the corn, especially for September delivery, if the early corn, that's showing some good basis. And of course, soybeans doing the same thing. Now, we get a little bit later, we widen it out a little bit once you get into the middle of harvest.
12: He says basis improvements are also happening at shuttle facilities for the export market, but that's not as strong as local end users. Martinson says the weather is an important factor for farmers as the crop finishes up with harvest
14: harvest expected to start earlier than usual for both corn and soybeans. Minnesota Governor Tim Walz is highlighting efforts to improve water quality and support biofuels as his term comes to an end. Brownfield's Mark Dorenkamp reports from the opening day of the Minnesota State Fair.
15: Walz says the state's water quality certification program continues to grow.
16: We can not only feed, fuel, and clothe the world, we can be part of the solution. It's our ag here that have voluntarily enrolled over 1 million acres to improve water quality. It's our ag folks, and I'll have to say, I think the legacy might be sustainable aviation fuel. I've always been a big believer in the biofuels.
15: He tells Brownfield the market potential of SAF is enormous.
16: And now Minnesota being the national hub, seeing this partnership we built together.
15: From St. Paul, Mark Dorenkamp, Brownfield.
14: Thanks, Mark. How artificial intelligence can improve crop performance. Brownfield's Megan Grebner reports from Becknology Days in Indiana.
17: The director of research agronomy for Beck says the future of farming will be more prescriptive. Jim Schwartz says corn hybrids actually build yield in different ways.
18: How we manage those hybrids has a great impact on the success we experience on our farm.
17: He tells Brownfield technology like Beck's new AI tool Seed IQ can encourage farmers to think outside the box.
18: In hybrid management today, we're kind of feeling through the dark. Now, instead of not understanding why something happened, if I can explain to you, it's okay to apply that fungicide early in the year, but now let me match that hybrid. Now I've de-risked that decision.
17: Schwartz says SeedIQ allows growers to hyper-focus on root architecture, kernel capture, and silk timing to improve productivity and profitability. From Atlanta, Indiana, I'm Megan Grebner for Brownfield.
14: Thanks, Megan. I'm Kara Hart for Brownfield.
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0: 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We ask that you don't phone in your Airmark items. Mail them in, email them in, drop them off. We'll get them on the air for free. That's what we do right here on KASM. The Airmark, heard Monday through Saturday, 1145 until 1215. The Air Mart, made possible thanks to the fine folks at Apex Mechanical.
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6: 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But God doesn't want your money. 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And the spiritual principle is this: where your treasure is, there will your heart be also. And that's the truth.
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8: Chasm's top of the hour update. 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
9: NBC News Radio. I'm Chris Caraccio. The jury has started deliberations in the Lindsey Clancy triple murder trial in Massachusetts. Closing arguments from both sides, as well as legal instructions from the judge, were heard this morning. Clancy admits to strangling her 3 young children in 2023, but pleaded not guilty to 3 counts of first-degree murder. Tropical storm Dolly is formed over the central tropical Atlantic, according to the National Hurricane Center. Dolly is over 1,500 miles east of the Leeward Islands. It's packing maximum sustained winds of 40 miles an hour. Meta is promising changes to its platforms after reaching a settlement yesterday in a major social media addiction trial. NBC's Christine Romans reports the changes will apply to users under the age of 18.
10: Imposing a 2-hour daily time limit on Instagram and Facebook collectively, blocking use between midnight and 6 a.m., muting notifications during school hours from 8 a.m. to 3 p.m., and removing access to some extreme beauty filters.
9: Meta will also pay nearly $17 billion in the settlement. A number of states had sued the tech giant, alleging it designed its social media platforms to engage children and get them addicted. Meta denies the allegations. Miley Cyrus is paying tribute to her godmother, Dolly Parton, who died Tuesday at the age of 80. NBC's Joe Fryer reports that in a post on Instagram, Cyrus said, "The feeling of losing my Aunt Dolly is beyond what feels right to share."
11: Well, her father, Billy Ray Cyrus, writes, "Dolly recently sent me a beautiful message telling me she loved me with her whole heart. I will always love her in the same way."
9: Miley Cyrus said, "Our most sacred moments were private, and they'll stay there behind the stage, beneath the glamour, and between our hearts." Jelly Roller's responding to backlash over his jokes about President Trump while guest hosting Jimmy Kimmel Live this week. The singer said Trump, as the president, should be able to handle a few jokes. He made jabs about the president's weight while also poking fun at himself over his own 300-pound weight loss, saying, quote, "I've lost an entire Donald Trump." I'm Chris Caraccio, NBC News Radio. Three U.S. Secret Service employees are on leave pending an investigation into potential misconduct. Michael Kastner reports.
3: The agency confirmed the staffers include the chief of communications and two other members of the Secret Service's communications office. They lost their security clearances and access to their work devices, which is common practice in internal probes. It's not clear why they were put on leave or what the investigation includes. I'm Michael Kastner.
9: Uber is rolling out a new feature designed to give parents a little peace of mind. The rideshare company unveiled live video streaming for Uber teen accounts that allows a linked parent or guardian to peek in on a teenager's ride in real time through the front-facing camera on the driver's phone. The stream is also encrypted. The new feature will be available in 9 markets, including Atlanta, Orlando, and Phoenix, with Uber saying they plan to expand the feature nationwide over the coming weeks. You might spot something spooky in the sky tonight, Rory O'Neill reports.
12: It's been called an almost blood moon, better known as a near total lunar eclipse, when the Earth's shadow covers most of the moon, turning it almost red. The phenomenon will be visible from coast to coast, but it won't peak until about 12:15 a.m. in the east, closer to 9:15 Pacific time. At its bloodiest peak, about 96% of the moon will be in shadow. I'm Rory O'Neill.
9: Jeannie Buss is reigniting a court battle over a potential sale of the family's stake in the Los Angeles Lakers. Buss started the legal fight with her siblings in 2017, and now she's back in court trying to stop them from selling the remainder of the team. Earlier this month, ESPN reported that the Buss siblings voted to sell the remaining 17% of the team to a new ownership group. That group is led by Josh Kushner and Bob Iger. Those two business executives have already bought the majority of the team from Mark Walter. I'm Chris Caraggio, NBC News Radio.
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13: Sunshine expected this afternoon with daytime highs approaching 78. Winds out of the northwest, 8 to 15 miles per hour. Clear skies tonight, lows level off around 50. Daytime highs approaching 81 and foggy early tomorrow, sunshine mixed with clouds at times. Chance for storms Saturday and Sunday, 81 Saturday, 83 Sunday. From the Weatherology Weather Center, I'm meteorologist Jennifer Wojcicki on AM 1150 KASM.
0: All right, Jennifer Wojcicki with a weather check right here on KASM. 53 was our morning low. We're up to 73 right now on your Thursday afternoon, your daytime high of 73. And Jennifer's saying we're going to bump up a little more yet towards 78 by this afternoon's end. Morning low, as I had mentioned, was 53 yesterday, 78 the high. Normal high comes in at 78 with a low of 57. Record high, 98 in 1921. Record low, 38, 1941. Arcus Weather Center, humidity at 60%. Pressure, 30.15. Winds from the northwest at 4 miles an hour. Visibility at 10 miles. Dew point at 57. Sunrose at 6:34. It'll set at 8:05. Look at your weather right here on KASM. We're back to the air, Mark. Coming up.
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Mail them in, email them in, drop them off. We'll get them on the air for free right here on KASM. Airmart's heard Monday through Saturday, 1145 until 1215. 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

0: Noontime News time right here on KASM, your Noontime News on your Thursday. What do we got cooking around the corner? I told you earlier, you're going to hear a lot of Joe Gill here on Noontime News. Joe's got some state fair stuff. He's got interviews throughout the fair from Ruth Merrimack with Minnesota Farm Bureau. We'll hear from Joe talking with Amanda Cook from Minnesota Farm Bureau. Maybe if we get time, we'll get him talking with Tom Peterson, the Commissioner of Ag, all here on Noontime News. We have your midday ag headline news coming around the corner. We'll get your Long Prairie Livestock report from yesterday. We'll re-air that for you. Also catch up with your markets from ADM and Benson Quinn. Get to that 12 o'clock market update for you. Got weather, a lot of great interviews as well, as I had mentioned. 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Currently 73 degrees here in central Minnesota. It is opening day of the state fair, next 12 days at the fair. I'm looking up at our TV screen right now. Local news channel talking about food at the fair. Can you imagine someone discussing food at the Minnesota State Fair? Now I've heard it all, right? We have your midday egg business update coming up. Midday national egg headline news coming up right here on KASM. As that update is brought to you by Pine Country Bank. Pine Country Bank bringing you your midday national ag headline news right here on KASM.
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2: 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How artificial intelligence can improve crop performance. 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
3: The Director of Research Agronomy for Beck says the future of farming will be more prescriptive. Jim Schwartz says corn hybrids actually build yield in different ways.
4: How we manage those hybrids has a great impact on the success we experience on our farm.
3: He tells Brownfield technology like Beck's new AI tool Seed IQ can encourage farmers to think outside the box.
4: In hybrid management today, we're kind of feeling through the dark. Now, instead of not understanding why something happened, if I can explain to you, it's okay to apply that fungicide early in the year, but now let me match that hybrid. Now I've de-risked that decision.
3: Schwartz says Seed IQ allows growers to hyper-focus on root architecture, kernel capture, and silk timing to improve productivity and profitability. From Atlanta, Indiana, I'm Megan Grebner for Brownfield.
2: An economist says inflation and higher interest rates continue to impact farm profitability. David Widmar with Agricultural Economic Insights says producers are expected to face additional financial pressure.
5: Fed is now, again, positioning themselves to maybe raise interest rates as we wrap up 2026, maybe into early 2027. Probably means higher borrowing costs.
2: He tells Brownfield inflation has remained above the Federal Reserve's target rate of 2% for the last 5 years. Last week was a big week for new crop U.S. soybean export demand. USDA says soybean sales topped 90 million bushels, nearly all of that to either China or unknown destinations. The USDA's next round of supply and demand numbers is due out September 11th. I'm Brent Barnett, Brownfield.
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3: 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September, October, $11.95, along with November. December, $12.05. January, $12.10. February, $12.17. March, $12.22. Corn prices in St. Cloud, August is at $4.50, along with September. October, $4.68. January, February, March, $4.76. April and May, $4.82. June and July at $4.83. We have your update from Long Prairie Livestock. Yesterday, Randy caught up with Brad Thielen from Long Prairie.
4: Friday, we had a nice dairy herd. Some front-end cows bring from 25 to 3,300. Some good springers that day bring from 28 to 3,700. Just a nice run of each of them. Open breedables all weights from $2 to $3 a pound. We had a nice sale in Belgrade last Thursday. Yesterday, I told the boys, don't be on. Today's going to be our short day. I said, well, it wasn't our short day. We got done at 10 minutes to 10 last night. Huge run, nice run. Then baby calves, then beef cross calves, 1200 to 1450. Small and commons, 1050 to 1200. Then Jersey crossbred calves from 750 to 1050 on a Jersey crossbred. Then good Holstein calves bring from 850 to 1050, and small and commons, 750 to 850. Feeder cattle, I'd call them fully steady. Not a huge run, but the feeder cattle sold good. Killer fats, some good beef fats bring from 215 to 227. Some of them dairy cross, like silage feds, from 210 to 217. Some Holstein fats bring from 198 to 209. Killer bulls bring from 190 to 214. The cows bring, the fat cows bring from 140 to 165. One little group of them bring in the low 70s. Some good cutter cows from 125 to 140. Poor yielders, 115 to 125. Very few under 115 or this or that was wrong. This Friday, we got super dairy sale lined up. We got a really nice herd of cows coming out of Hennepin County. Black and white, red and white Holsteins. There's right at 60 of them, and they'd be number one front-end kind. Then we got a nice herd of 100 Jersey cows coming. They'd be a number one herd of Jersey cows. I've been in a lot of them Jersey herds. I ain't been in one any better. Them would be parlors. The whole scenes would be tie stalls. Just a super run next Tuesday. Our big consignment, and we'll have tons of cattle next Tuesday. We got 276 Charlet-based calves weaned 1 month, weighing from 400 to 500 pounds, home-raised. They'd be two-thirds steers, one-third heifers. You guys got any questions, you need me on that farm, 320-266-0724. We're family-owned, family-run, and we take pride in it, and we sure appreciate the business. Have a good week.
3: Thank you, Brad. Brad Thielen with his Long Prairie Livestock Weekly Update right here on Noontime News. 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
3: 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Soup and salad. They got the baked chicken, barbecued ribs, popcorn shrimp, mashed potatoes and dressing, egg bake, and cheesy hash browns on that buffet. It's also their burger special on Thursdays, hand-pattied burger. On Thursday night, served alongside flavorful seasoned steak fries. Put some toppings on that burger if you'd like. That's at Charlie's, Charlie's Cafe. Charlie's brings you Noontime News right here on KASM. We're at 74 degrees right now in central Minnesota. We'll have more markets to get to throughout our Noontime News, of course. We'll have a peek at your weather coming around the corner. Weather brought to you, of course, by UtterTech, the Agricultural Law and Tax Report. All coming up on the way, then we get into some state fair talk. Joe Gill analyzing the pickle pie and the... No, he doesn't do... I don't even know if he eats down there. He's moving around so much. I'm not certain that Joe packs on the feed bag at the state fair. We'll have to find that out next time we catch up with Joe. It's bottom of the hour news right now. Then we'll get your egg and tax update and all that about coming around the corner right here on KASM. 12:30 and 74 degrees.
7: Minnesota News Network, I'm Sean Maloney. It's the opening day of the Great Minnesota Get Together. The Stallman family plans to attend the state fair a few times.
8: It is so fun to see all walks of life. 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
7: The fair runs through Labor Day. A 20-year-old Owatonna woman is Minnesota's new Princess K of the Milky Way. Jenna Hansen of Steele County was crowned Wednesday at the state fairgrounds. The University of Wisconsin River Falls student will spend the next year promoting Minnesota's dairy industry and today begins having her likeness carved into a 90-pound block of butter at the state fair. And Minneapolis is marking Annunciation Remembrance Day today, honoring Harper Moiske and Fletcher Merkel, the two children killed in last year's church shooting. A community service and remembrance event runs this afternoon at Pearl Park. 29 others were injured in the August 27, 2025 attack during an all-school mass. This is MNN.
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17: 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One of the family's children challenged the transaction, alleging that his brother had improperly influenced their father and disrupted the family's estate plan. He attempted to bring claims not only for himself, but also on behalf of the family corporation and his mother's estate. The problem was he didn't have the legal authority to represent those entities. The court held that he could not sue on behalf of the corporation because he was not an officer, director, or shareholder. The court also held that because he wasn't a party to the land sale contract, he couldn't seek to rescind it. The lesson for farm families is simple. Being a family member or even a beneficiary doesn't necessarily give you legal authority to act for the farm or the estate. That authority needs to be established before the family dispute reaches the courthouse. This has been the Agricultural Law and Tax Report. I'm Roger McCohen.
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18: Chasm Weather.
19: Sunshine expected this afternoon with daytime highs approaching 78. Winds out of the northwest, 8 to 15 miles per hour. Clear skies tonight, lows level off around 50. Daytime highs approaching 81 and foggy early tomorrow. Sunshine mixed with clouds at times. Chance for storms Saturday and Sunday, 81 Saturday, 83 Sunday. From the Weatherology Weather Center, I'm meteorologist Jennifer Wojcicki on AM 1150 KASM.
3: Well, all right, Jennifer. Jennifer Wojcicki with that weather check right here on KASM. 73 degrees right now. We were at 74 a moment ago, right when I wrote 74 at 1230. We were there, so we're not at our daytime high right now. Morning low was 53. Yesterday, 78 the high. Normal high punching in at 78, a low of 57. Record high, 98 degrees. Terrible band, 1921. Record low, 38, 1941. Arcus Weather Center, humidity at 60%, pressure 30.14. Winds from the northwest at 5 miles an hour. Your visibility is at 10 miles, dew point at 57. Sunrose 634, it'll set at 8:05. 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
3: 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Brad Herkenoff, he's new to the Compeer team, but he's not new to farm lending, 20 years of experience in dairy lending. 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
3: 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Joe Gill, live from the, not live, Joe Gill, pre-recorded from the State Fair. Joe caught up with Ruth Merrimack, Minnesota Farm Bureau, with an update from the fair. Here's Joe down at the Great Minnesota Get-Together.
18: For KASM Radio, I'm Farm Director Joe Gill. We're at the Minnesota State Fair. It is a busy time at the fair, but a lot of folks make a point to stop at different locations. Kind of an annual tradition, and the Minnesota Farm Bureau building is one of those. And Ruth Merrick joining us. And Ruth, you know, it's exciting. Fair, it's just a great stage and a great atmosphere to interact with people all around Minnesota.
22: It is. I absolutely love being out here every year and seeing the fairgoers. Oftentimes, they're one that come people that come back year after year, and we have all these new people as well. And we have a lot of family members, and I love watching the children come into our building and interact with our educational exhibits and our members.
18: You know, Ruth, you're involved with the foundation at Farm Bureau, and maybe inform folks who are not informed on what the foundation does with Farm Bureau.
22: Yep, so I run their 501c3, which is actually the Minnesota Foundation for Agriculture. We have a great board of directors that gives me direction. We really have three pillars of the foundation. It's research, community vitality, and engagement. So we're working in those three areas to help grow education and activity and, you know, engagement, like I said, programs for not only farmers, but all consumers alike across the state of Minnesota.
18: Get a chance to kind of scratch the surface before I hit the record button, but you're doing a lot of work with some of our to-be medical future, I guess, and trying to tie the connection with rural needs and that. Describe that and what you have going on.
22: Yes, it's probably, I've worked for Farm Bureau going on 29 years, and while I've done so many programs that have fulfilled me, this program is really filling my cup. Rural healthcare and healthcare professionals serving rural communities has always been a concern and a priority issue of ag organizations, commodity organizations, ag businesses for a very long time, and the Minnesota Foundation is doing very applicable educational programs where we're taking medical students and we're integrating them into experiences in our rural communities and having conversations with farmers. So we've teamed up with the Zumbro Valley Medical Society, which is an organization of medical professionals, and then along with our Farm Bureau members and, you know, leaders in our communities, we do things like we have panels that where we talk about barriers to health care. We take them out to the local ambulances where they're learning about the challenges that our rural communities have with recruiting people to serve our emergency services, whether it be, you know, firefighters as well. We have panels on discussions about mental health and what the concerns are when you're financing a farm and the financial pressures that farmers have that are different than other small businesses. So what's exciting, because we're in our third year, the program continues to grow. It started as a week-long program. The Mayo School of of Medicine has expanded it. It is a year-long program now. Just last Saturday, I had 16 medical students sit down and do a Safe Talk training where they learned to have talk about commuting people who have mental health concerns and, you know, maybe thinking about death by suicide. The exciting thing for me is one time I was asked is, where do you want to see this program in 5 years? And I said, I want to see this program grow across the state of Minnesota. I said, we have such a need for this type of work. And I'm excited to say that this October, we're actually expanding into the College of St. Scholastica in Duluth. And we're actually going to be working with 30 physician's assistants up there alongside our medical students in Rochester. So oftentimes, physician assistants are the first line when we go in to be seen at our doctor's offices, and then they carry that information onto the provider. So if we can have the same kind of conversations that we're having with our doctors, you know, our aspiring doctors, and just kind of copy what we're doing, I just feel like it's a tremendous opportunity for us, and we are by all means, it builds into our community vitality and engagement, our pillars of what our foundation is structured to do, and we are so excited to be able to be putting boots on the ground and serving all of those people who have identified this as a priority issue.
18: You know, Ruth, I think for many years, and it is an issue, the cost of healthcare. That's kind of a different chapter of the book, but this is really just making the medical community aware of the current issues, right?
22: Right. And when we think about barriers to healthcare, we think about the financial barrier. Oftentimes, the average deductible for a farm family or, you know, that are don't have somebody that is working off the farm and getting that medical insurance is oftentimes $15,000. And we talk about, you know, when we think about doctors and PAs, for us it makes sense to be seen by a PA. If you walk into a doctor's office and you're seen by a PA, it's going to cost you less if you're than what it is going to be seen by a doctor. So that was just a puzzle piece that made sense. But, you know, the healthcare barriers, even finding, you know, in the state of Minnesota, we're pretty lucky. We have Sanford Health. We have Essentia. We have CentraCare. We have the Mayo Clinic. That we have a very robust healthcare system in Minnesota. But when you think beyond that, when you're thinking Wyoming and the Appalachians and some of those areas where they're driving 3 and 4 hours to be seen by a provider or someone, that concern is real. And I often hear from my counterparts in other states about that concern. What we're doing in Minnesota can be replicated in any state. It is not a difficult program to put together. And the beauty of what Farm Bureau does and our leadership is that they are a volunteer organization that always have volunteers that are really ready to help with our issues and our concerns that we have for rural America. So that puzzle piece was such an easy one for us to bring those people together. It was just building the next steps to it. We've done that, and we're really proud of that.
18: And I think, too, a nice side effect of it, we're going to have better and well-rounded medical professionals, too. Right, Ruth?
22: Yes, absolutely. And when I work with these students, and I'll use the example that I have medical students that are coming from Detroit, New York City, Cincinnati, and Mayo Clinic is really a global, they recruit globally for their medical program. But what those students identified with us is that they want to learn how to build trust and communication with farmers. And there's no better way to do that than to sit them down at tables with farmers and people from our rural communities and to really have those one-on-one conversations. You know, aside from the educational programming that we're doing, we sit down with the students to plan the next event. They are very involved in what we do. So we aren't just thinking about something and saying, this might be good. The medical students help us really drive those directives of our programming. The other beauty to the program is, and I tell people this all the time, these medical students are a long ways from home. And it's tradition, you know, kind of farming tradition that we sit down and we eat together and we have conversations. And there's a lot of laughter and there's a lot of teasing. And we've gotten to know, over the years, we've gotten to know some of these students. I really feel that my farmers that sit down with these individuals are really providing them a sense of home that they're missing. So it's always fun. I even get to the point where I kind of miss the students when I don't see them. So.
18: Well, Ruth, it seems like it's just great, rewarding work that you're doing. I mean, it's got to feel good to see some of the results, like you said.
22: It is. And, you know, unfortunately, we don't know yet. The program's too soon to know how many doctors are going to be going out and actually serving those rural communities. But we do know there's interest. I have fabulous some comments that have been giving, some feedback. I have one student who says that this program

0: so much sense for us to actually kind of give them the field trips that they're missing with their classroom activities. And I feel that because they are heavily recruiting for kind of a rural health care, to serve rural health care, that we're going to have more opportunity to really get them in a place where they're going to say yes to serving our rural communities.
1: Outstanding. Ruth Merrick joining us with Minnesota Farm Bureau. You can find Ruth and other folks here at the building and have these conversations and let them know what you guys are doing. You can't just slap that on the side of the shed with a poster. You got to talk face-to-face and get the real story and details. It's really something to be proud of.
0: That's right. And I tell you what, I've always said, if you got questions, I got answers. And we're always we're always willing to share our story, whether it's the work that we're doing out on our farms and serving consumers across the country and the world, to the work that we're doing within the Minnesota Foundation for Agriculture. I'm really proud of the work that everybody does on the Farm Bureau team.
1: Our fair coverage continues. We are at the Minnesota State Fair for CASM Radio. I'm Farm Director Joe Gill.
2: Well, thank you, Joe. Joe from the fair right here on KASM. Got another one of those to play here coming around the corner on Noontime News. Funeral announcement time right now. 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Funeral service for Wallace Wally Artine, age 83, of Painesville, be held at 11 tomorrow morning at Painesville Lutheran Church. There's a visitation 4 until 7 this evening at Painesville Lutheran Church. Also a brief visitation tomorrow, 9:30 until the hour of the service. For Wallace Wally Teen, age 83, of Painesville. Funeral for Cheryl Sherry A. Verley, age 69, of Onamia, be at 11 on Friday at First Baptist Church in Little Falls. A visitation 9 until 11 on Friday at the First Baptist Church in Little Falls. Once again, for Cheryl Sherry A. Verley, age 69, of Onamia. A funeral for Shirley Thompson, age 79, of Cold Spring, be at 11 on Friday tomorrow at St. Boniface Catholic Church. Visitation 10 until 10:45 at the church for Shirley Thompson, age 79, of Cold Spring. Funeral services for Dale R. Boy, age 87, of Painesville, be at 2 on Friday at Johnson Funeral Home in Painesville. Visitations an hour prior to the service. Once again, for Dale R. Boy, age 87, of Painesville. Mass of Christian burial for Dolores Notch, age 87, of Freeport, be at 11 on Saturday at Sacred Heart Catholic Church in Freeport. Visitation 4 until 7 Friday, 10 until 10:45 Saturday at the church. Golden Area senior citizens will pray, along with a Christian women praying at 4 o'clock Friday for Dolores Notch, age 87, of Freeport. Celebration of life for Loris Dean Krogstad, age 88, of Little Falls. That'll be at 11 on Saturday at First Lutheran Church in Little Falls. Visitations an hour prior to the service for Loris Dean Krogstad, age 88, of Little Falls. A funeral for Eleanor Kunkel, age 83, of Cold Spring, be at 11 on Saturday at St. Boniface Catholic Church. Visitation 10 until 10:45 Saturday at the church for Eleanor Kunkel, age 83, of Cold Spring. Celebration of life for Shirley Vandenuvel, age 79, of Little Falls, will be at 11 until 2 on Saturday at Lindbergh Elementary School in Little Falls for Shirley Vandenuvel, age 79, of Little Falls. And a funeral service for Mary G. Halverson, age 95, of Piers, be at 1 on Saturday at Fellowship Bible Church in Piers. Family and friends can call 11 until 1 at the church for Mary G. Halverson, age 95, of Piers. Your funeral announcements right here on KASM, brought to you through the courtesy of Pat and Shad Funeral and Cremation Services of Sauk Center, Melrose, Freeport, and Great Eagle, Albany Floral Shop 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Another catch-up with Joe Gill. Joe talking with Ag Commissioner Tom Peterson from the State Fair right now.
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0: Commissioner of Ag, Tom Peterson, joining us. Tom, it's always exciting, especially here in the Ag building. It's probably one of the most diverse buildings. You can go have a beer or have something with honey or get information from you guys.
1: Well, first of all, it's the horticulture building here at the fair. It's the coolest. I mean, this is a really cool historic building. And like you said, like we're an anchor with the Department of Ag, the U of M, the CFANS, the apple growers has been just become such a great booth to highlight the apple industry in Minnesota, the First Kiss apples and all these. It's cool to see 100 people in line for an apple, you know, but as you said, we have the horticulture, the seed art, all these things to highlight agriculture. Because we think about agriculture, we think of the dairy building and Princess K and you got Farmers Union and Farm Bureau and the 1,000 people showing animals. But this building highlights a lot of agriculture.
0: I know we were visiting, you were looking at the drought monitor, that updated, and, you know, I see the weather station here, too. That's been a priority to get some more data from around the state, too, Tom.
1: It really has, and I need to thank the corn growers. A few years ago, they came to the department, and I asked about expanding the NDON into Minnesota, and we were able to go to the legislature at that time and get $3 million. That's helped us add, well, by the time we're done, we're going to have added 70 weather stations around the state. And it's been really great data for farmers to just learn inversion, wind speeds, things when you're going to be spraying. It's cut down on a lot of our complaints at the Department of Agriculture. It helps a lot of farmers with their planting times, irrigation, all kinds of things. So that's been extremely popular. So the other thing that's interesting at our booth is we highlight our disease and our scientists that study pests, and people always have a bug that they want to know about or a problem with a crop or a plant, and so that's also really popular. I think it's funny because I don't always understand all that, but we have some great scientists that know all that.
0: Well, I think that goes overlooked a lot, too, from the department. They think of Tom and then maybe, you know, Andrea and a few of the staff members, but it's more broad than that.
1: Yeah, it's amazing. We have 500 people that, you know, you might think in your area, like dairy inspectors and grocery store inspectors, but they, you know, every day it's amazing all the things that we track or all the different bugs and diseases and everything that we try to keep out of Minnesota or try to control. And we have folks that are work really hard to do that, and I'm always proud of the stuff that they do.
0: Tom, you're keeping an eye on the federal situation, too, with the whole tariff in Minnesota, Canada thing. It's something just to be watchful of, I'm sure.
1: It really is. And, you know, I try to, you know, talk our latest one to be tariffs with Canada and kind of looking at that. A lot of noise about it. But right now, I wouldn't say that the impact on Minnesota will be felt, you know, anytime soon. Some of the things might be farm machinery or parts. If you had a get a part for your tractor, that's going to jump up maybe 25%. Dairy, you know, is something we watch quite a bit, but it doesn't have a direct impact as much on Minnesota, but it's more just the relationship that we want to, you know, always work on. Just being a border state, you know, we deal with Canada a lot, and so, yeah, that's a big piece we work on, and you know, I'd say, but we're also, you know, trying to continue to build those markets in Southeast Asia and other places too as well.
0: It's funny you mentioned the parts, too. I read something. Some parts will cross that border three times before they get to their destination with that added tariff on every single time. So
1: it is. It's just amazing. And farmers, you know, they'll kind of, you know, send me a picture of their bill they just got with that part, and they'll have, like, a tariff, you know, fee right on there now. And then, you know, just say FYI, you know, and it is just kind of an added part for farming right now. But hopefully we'll get through this, you know, eventually. So I just fingers crossed and see what happens.
0: Tom, is the fair, is this the most unique platform you see all year when you're talking farm and people who are really seeking the information?
1: It really is. I mean, I try to spend a lot of time here at our booth and just at our information, and people, it's really interesting to hear people just come up and hear what they think about agriculture or the questions they have. It helps me deal with all the job I have to do and understand where people are coming from firsthand. And it's also an opportunity to tell the story about what farmers do or share that. But, you know, it is also unique, too, because you can just talk to farmers from all over the state. As a commissioner, like, I can go down to the barns and I can visit with farmers from all over all at once and really get a good snapshot of what's going on.
0: Tom, finally, as well, you're going to be in the show ring next week, right?
1: Yes, I'm really excited, as usual, to show my horses. I think it's my 43rd or 44th year of competing. And years

0: by fast. I don't know if I can get my 50-year pin. I don't know if I have six more years left, Joe. But, you know, it's really fun, the tradition of being here with your family, competing, you know, and I always treasure that. We'll see how we do. I don't know that it'll be a great year for the Peterson Farm, but it's fun to get out there and compete with everybody else.
1: How do you prep a horse for any sort of competition? Is it just like a light switch, you turn it on, ready to roll, or what?
0: Well, I wish it was, and that's the hard thing about being a commissioner and being busy, is like I can see it this year where I've done okay, but I could have done better if I would have spent some time with my horses and just like training, and you can tell it's like, oh shoot, should have warmed up more, I should have done this. And but it's you know, it when you do it as long as I've had great years and I've had rough years, and but it's really fun just to have the experience.
1: Minnesota Commissioner of Ag Tom Peterson joining us. We're at the Minnesota State Fair for Chasm Radio. I'm Joe Gill.
2: Well, thank you, Joe, and thank you, Tom. Good stuff from Joe Gill at the fair. And there's Noontime News. Arnold's, Worms Lumber and Ready Mix, Compere Financial, Hennin Floor Covering, Uttertech, Midsota Trailer Sales and Service, Charlie's Cafe, Nelson Insurance, and Pine Country Bank bring you Noontime News, your Central Livestock Market update. 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
1: 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High yielders $1.37 to $1.58. 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Market bulls $1.63 to 208. Holstein calves at 600 to 980 by the head. Crossbred beef calves at 925 to 1280. 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
1: Chasm's top of the hour update. Everything you need to know. It's our home, too. 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
2: 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I'm Chris Caraccio.
3: President Trump is officially changing the name of Lake Ontario to Lake America. He signed an executive order today saying the name change goes into effect immediately. Trump signed the order as the U.S. and Canada ramp up their trade war. The president said Canada has been treating the U.S. poorly and again said the country acts like it's a U.S. state. The name of Lake Ontario predates the establishment of Canada and was named by indigenous peoples sometime in the 1600s. The jury has started deliberations in the Lindsay Clancy triple murder trial in Massachusetts. Closing arguments from both sides as well as legal instructions from the judge were heard this morning. Clancy admits to strangling her three young children in 2023, but pleaded not guilty to three counts of first-degree murder due to postpartum psychosis. Millions across the Northeast could get slammed by severe weather today.
4: Storms capable of producing damaging winds, large hail, and tornadoes are expected to take shape in the afternoon and carry into the evening. Flash flooding is also a concern, with localized totals of up to 2 inches possible through early Friday morning.
3: Rescuers are continuing to race against time as they search for survivors following deadly flash flooding in Nepal. Rebecca Bundin reports from Kathmandu that at least 65 Americans are among the roughly 1,000 people who were missing.
5: Entire villages were swept away. Infrastructure, including roads, bridges destroyed, which has made these rescue operations incredibly challenging.
3: The Nepal Tourism Board estimates that more than 500 tourists from 28 countries are among the missing. The flood happened yesterday when the collapse of a glacier sent a deadly wall of water through a mountain valley in the Nepal-Tibet border region. The death toll, which has already topped 300, is expected to rise. President Trump is set to speak at a fundraiser in Houston today. It's for Texas State Attorney General Ken Paxton's bid for the U.S. Senate. The Republican is locked in a tight race with Democratic State Representative James Tallarico. Both parties see this race as being the key to deciding who controls the Senate. I'm Chris Caraccio, NBC News Radio.
0: 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We have another State Fair update with Joe Gill.
6: For Chasm Radio, I am Farm Director Joe Gill at the Great Minnesota Get-Together, Minnesota State Fair Day Number 1. Minnesota Commissioner of Ag Tom Peterson joining us. Tom, it's always exciting, especially here in the Ag building. It's probably one of the most diverse buildings. You can go have a beer or have something with honey or get information from you guys.
7: Well, first of all, it's the horticulture building here at the fair. It's the coolest. I mean, this is a really cool historic building. And like I said, like, we're an anchor with the Department of Ag, the U of M, the CFANS, the apple growers has been just become such a great booth to highlight the apple industry in Minnesota. The First Kiss apples and all these. It's cool to see 100 people in line for an apple, you know. But as you said, we have the horticulture, the seed art, all these things to highlight agriculture. Because we think about agriculture, we think of the dairy building and Princess K, and you got Farmers Union and Farm Bureau and the 1,000 people showing animals. But this building highlights a lot of agriculture.
6: I know we were visiting. You were looking at the drought monitor, that updated. And, you know, I see the weather station here, too. That's been a priority to get some more data from around the state, too, Tom.
7: It really has. And I need to thank the corn growers. A few years ago, they came to the department and asked about expanding the NDON into Minnesota. And we were able to go to the legislature at that time and get $3 million. That's helped us add, well, by the time we're done, we're going to have added 70 weather stations around the state. And it's been really great data for farmers to just learn inversion, wind speeds, things when you're going to be spraying. It's cut down on a lot of our complaints at the Department of Agriculture. It helps a lot of farmers with their planting times, irrigation, all kinds of things. So that's been extremely popular. So the other thing that's interesting at our booth is we highlight our disease and our scientists that study pests, and people always have a bug that they want to know about or a problem with a crop or a plant, and so that's also really popular. I think it's funny because I don't always understand all that, but we have some great scientists that know all that.
6: Well, I think that goes overlooked a lot, too, from the department. They think of Tom and then maybe, you know, Andrea and a few of the staff members, but it's more broad than that.
7: Yeah, it's amazing. We have 500 people that, you know, you might think in your area, like dairy inspectors and grocery store inspectors, but they, you know, every day it's amazing all the things that we track or all the different bugs and diseases and everything that we try to keep

0: out of Minnesota or try to control, and we have folks that are work really hard to do that, and I'm always proud of the stuff that they do.
1: Tom, you're keeping an eye on the federal situation too, with the whole tariff in Minnesota, Canada thing. It's something just to be watchful of, I'm sure.
0: It really is, and you know, I try to talk. Our latest one would be tariffs with Canada, and kind of looking at that. A lot of noise about it, but right now, I wouldn't say that the impact on Minnesota will be felt, you know, anytime soon. Some of the things might be farm machinery or parts. If you had to get a part for your tractor, that's going to jump up maybe 25%. Dairy, you know, is something we watch quite a bit, but it doesn't have a direct impact as much on Minnesota, but it's more just the relationship that we want to, you know, always work on. Just being a border state, you know, we deal with Canada a lot, and so, yeah, that's a big piece we work on, and you know, I'd say, but we're also, you know, trying to continue to build those markets in Southeast Asia and other places too as well.
1: It's funny you mentioned the parts too. I read something. Some parts will cross that border three times before they get to their destination with that added tariff on every single time. So
0: it is. It's just amazing. And farmers, you know, they'll kind of, you know, send me a picture of their bill they just got with that part, and they'll have like a tariff, you know, fee right on there now. And then, you know, just say FYI, you know, and it is just kind of an added part for farming right now. But hopefully we'll get through this, you know, eventually. So I just, fingers crossed, and see what happens.
1: Tom, is the fair, is this the most unique platform you see all year when you're talking farm and people who are really seeking the information?
0: It really is. I mean, I try to spend a lot of time here at our booth and just at our information, and people, it's really interesting to hear people just come up and hear what they think about agriculture or the questions they have. It helps me deal with all the job I have to do and understand where people are coming from firsthand. And it's also an opportunity to tell the story about what farmers do or share that. But, you know, it is also unique too, because you can just talk to farmers from all over the state. As a commissioner, like, I can go down to the barns and I can visit with farmers from all over all at once and really get a good snapshot of what's going on.
1: Tom, finally, as well, you're going to be in the show ring next week, right?
0: Yes, I'm really excited, as usual, to show my horses. I think it's my 43rd or 44th year of competing, and years go by fast. I don't know if I can get my 50-year pin. I don't know if I have six more years left, Joe, but, you know, it's really fun, the tradition of being here with your family, competing, you know, and I always treasure that. We'll see how we do. I don't know that it'll be a great year for the Peterson Farm, but it's fun to get out there and compete with everybody else.
1: How do you prep a horse for any sort of competition? Is it just like a light switch? You turn it on, ready to roll, or what?
0: Well, I wish it was. And that's the hard thing about being a commissioner and being busy, is like, I can see it this year where I've done okay, but I could have done better if I would have spent some time with my horses and just like training. And you can tell, it's like, oh, shoot, should have warmed up more. I should have done this. And but it's, you know, it when you do it as long as I've had great years and I've had rough years. But it's really fun just to have the experience.
1: Minnesota Commissioner of Ag Tom Peterson joining us. We're at the Minnesota State Fair for Chasm Radio. I'm Joe Gill.
2: 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Mid-70s and sunshine. Very nice Thursday thus far, Ray.
3: Not a bad day at all, and the pleasant weather continues as we head into the late afternoon. Sunny skies and a high of 78, with winds out of the northwest at 5 to 10. Clear tonight, low temperature around 50, and northeast winds at 5 to 10. Sunny tomorrow, a couple degrees warmer, high of 81. Saturday, we'll see a chance of thunderstorms, especially early in the day, with a high of 81 degrees. Sunday, look for a slight chance of thunderstorms with a high of 83. And for Monday, chance of thunderstorms and high temperatures in the low 80s. In the Weatherology Weather Center, I'm meteorologist Ray Miller.
2: 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We'll talk to you at 3, all right?
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2: Ray Miller with weather right here on KASM, your weather update brought to you by Yarmin Ford in Painesville. Currently 75 degrees into the 1 o'clock hour. Daytime high of 75. Morning low, 53. Yesterday, we saw 78 for a high. Normal high comes in at 78, a low of 57. Record high, 98. 1921, record low, 38. 1941. Arcus Weather Center, humidity at 58%, pressure 30.13, winds from the northwest at 5 miles an hour, visibility at 10 miles, dew point at 56, Sunrose 634. It'll set at 8:05. 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
2: 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Enter your chili or your soup. Church of St. Anthony Fall Festival, Sunday, September 13th at 10 a.m. until 4. Shut the door, Dave. Have some respect for the studio. You think you own this place or what? Sideliners will be performing from noon until 4. There's a grand prize raffle at 2. They got great food, outdoor Pokemass, live music at the St. Anthony Church Fall Festival in Watkins. Pioneer Days, September 17th through the 20th. Lots of great music. fun daily events. Their feature this year is John Deere Tractors Fall Festival at Holy Family School in Albany. That is Saturday, September 26th. Starts at 4. 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Albany Legion Post 482 Smorgasbord Breakfast at Church of $7 Parish Hall, September 27th, 8 until noon. The U of M has their Annie's Project Thursday, October 24th through Saturday, October 26th at the Extension's Behest. That's taking place at Frog Tree Farm north of Verndale on those dates. Church of St. Joe in St. Joseph, they're having their 100th year school anniversary, September 25th through the 27th. 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

0: 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Happy anniversary to Mike and Sue Nistler of St. Cloud from the kids and grandkids. Another anniversary wish to Mike and Sue Nistler of St. Cloud from the Weavers. Happy anniversary to our son and daughter-in-law, Keith and Karen Heitzman of Albany, from Mom and Dad. Happy 13th birthday to Sophie Schmitz of St. Martin, from Mom, Dad, Charlotte, Ruby, and Greta. A belated happy birthday to Chuck Gerrits from yesterday. Hope you had a wonderful day. From Mom and Dad Gerrits, Chuck of Motley, and a happy birthday to Tucker Majeski. Happy 6th birthday from Grandma Lisa and Grandpa Jim. Grandpa Jim and Grandma Lisa Tucker of Avon. 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
0: Birthday Club winner right here on KASM. It's a happy 13th birthday to Sophie Schmitz. St. Martin, Sophie will mail you a cake certificate to redeem at Albany Home Bakery for a delicious cake. 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
0: 26 minutes after the hour of 1 o'clock, right here on your Thursday, right here on KASM, as Mr. Dave Woletzko makes his way to the icebox of a studio. So says Dave.
7: It is chilly in here,
0: you
7: bro.
0: You can open the door if you're cold, Dave. I was just giving I was just giving you grief.
7: You disciplined me, so I will put my tail between my legs and keep the door closed.
0: That's a good boy.
7: I get it.
0: That's a good boy.
7: I get it. It's not like I have anything on you by any means.
0: Who's a good boy? Hey, no kids or grandkids today? What gifts?
7: Nope. Everybody's getting ready for school and all that other stuff. So,
0: is it weird that they're starting before Labor Day? Does that happen?
7: I don't know.
0: I always assumed it was the Tuesday after Labor Day, and that was like
7: my like I said earlier, my grandkids down in Albert Lee started a week ago.
0: Right.
7: So we'll have to wait to catch up on Fluff Butt Mr. Gray and Fluff Butt Mr. Gray Queenie after
0: and those maniac dogs.
7: Maybe during a break, Amelia will come in and give us an update on
0: MEA or something like that
7: on the farm.
0: Is it a
7: No.
0: Is it a farm?
7: No.
0: They're out in the sticks, though, right?
7: Yeah, just a couple acres out there.
0: Enough room for the cats to go mousing.
7: Get those pinkies.
0: She's adorable. The stuff that comes out of her mouth, it's like, wow. And smart, too. Like, she's no dummy.
7: No, no. Oh, no.
0: Didn't get grandpa smart, so that's for sure.
7: Way beyond our years.
0: Yeah. That's good.
7: Exactly.
0: What's cooking?
7: Not much. I was telling Kirby on the break he should thank the recipient of the birthday club winner for having a birthday. He always thanks everybody else for nominating, but if that person didn't have a birthday,
0: there'd be no birthday club.
7: No nominations either.
0: That's the way it would go.
7: It would.
0: And then nothing to do at 1:20 on a
7: So if I put my name in on my birthday, would I get a cake? Would you like default and pull me out of the folder, or would I have to go through the process of the randomization code?
0: Well, I'd say
7: do you play favorites is what I'm saying.
0: It wouldn't be fair to the other people who have the same birthday as you if I just picked your name every year.
7: Yeah, but life's never fair.
0: But like, so say you shared a birthday with Max, and Max was like, whoa, I always lose to this guy.
7: Yeah.
0: Who's this Dave Valesco think he is?
7: Well, Max doesn't need
0: a birthday cake. No?
7: No.
0: Is that a fat joke or what?
7: I didn't say that.
0: I was kidding.
7: Yeah, I know you were.
0: Came out easy on that one. So,
7: right?
0: When is your birthday? Coming up or it already happened?
7: You still never even guessed my middle name.
0: Well, I gave up on that long ago.
7: Did you? Yeah, it's been a while since you announced that. Another trial and error at that thing.
0: It's been so long, Dave, I don't even remember the names I've guessed
7: anymore. You'd have to start all over again.
0: Yeah, I'd have to start at the beginning of the alphabet or
7: Frank,
0: something.
7: Frank, Pete, Ralph, John, Tony, Schmitz.
0: Dave Schmitz, well, let's go. Yep.
7: Hemish.
0: You have a lot of middle names.
7: Yeah. You never know.
0: I had a friend in school growing up who had two middle names, and I was always like, what makes you so special?
7: Like why? Like how?
0: Both of his grandpa's names.
7: Oh.
0: Yeah.
7: What was it?
0: David Charles Marcus Sauer.
7: Charles Marcus.
0: Mm-hmm.
7: Ah. Separated by a period, or how'd you do that?
0: No.
7: No, just a space.
0: Two words.
7: Two ways.
0: David space, Charles space, Marcus space, Sauer.
7: Whoa. Wouldn't want to write that on my certificates.
0: David C.M. Sauer. I don't know. I just always looked at it as like, whoa, you royalty or something? Why do you get two?
7: I always find it funny when they read like these proclamations from London, from the castle. King Charles Henificent. Corlithian Marcus
0: of Wales,
7: of Orisi, Hotanoa, King of Mobiti.
0: They can't even pronounce the words anymore.
7: No.
0: It's all gibberish.
7: It's just slurring.
0: Lighter Side coming up in 2 minutes. Spot of the Hour News right now at 1:30.
8: I'm Sean Maloney. Democratic candidate for governor Amy Klobuchar takes in the Minnesota State Fair today. Klobuchar says it's a great opportunity to hear from Minnesotans.
9: I've gotten ideas that have actually led to legislation here, like drug shortages, wow. The bill that we passed. But this is the place where you actually are there, and they know where your booth is, and it's a great tradition, and especially where you bring rural, suburban, urban together in one place.
8: Klobuchar will go up against Republican Lisa Damith in the November general election. Minnesota could receive up to $307 million under a multi-state settlement with Meta over concerns its social media platforms harmed young people. Save CEO Eric Mishy says the funds should support suicide prevention, mental health programs, and education on safe social media and AI use. The agreement could require Meta to pay as much as $17.1 billion nationwide. And state lawmakers, candidates, and local officials met in Rochester Wednesday to discuss transportation funding and infrastructure needs across southeastern Minnesota. Hosted by the Minnesota Transportation Alliance, the meeting focused on roads, transit, and other key projects. 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
14: Phenomena. Phenomena. Phenomena.
7: Ladies and gentlemen, boys and girls, cats and dogs alike, here we are on another rendition of The Lighter Side. I'm Kirby Hemish, and over there is Dave.
0: Hey, Kirb.
7: Hey, Dave.
0: How are you today?
7: I'm fine. How are you?
0: Did you get any sleep with your kids last night?
7: No.
0: Oh.
7: No.
0: Well, it'll be okay. Someday they'll grow up and you'll miss them.
7: I was out in the pool with them last night in the kiddie pool in my swimsuit till 2 o'clock in the morning. Yeah. We were playing Mud Pie Mania.
0: Again?
7: Yes.
0: That's twice this week, it sounds like.
7: That's my favorite game. Anyway, how are the scams and all of the...
0: Not good. Still getting a lot of calls. It's every day. I feel like someone's calling me at Arcus's offices and saying, hey, something came on my screen here, and I was like, oh boy, here we go.
7: Really?
0: Yeah.
7: I know you were telling me off the air here about the installs you were doing this morning. Did you get that all resolved? Did you get all those network printers functional and all that stuff this morning?
0: It took some doing, but I think I about got it.
7: You did, huh?
0: By the time I get back at it after the lighter side and I get back down to Arcos, I keep wanting to call it Arcos Weather Center. That's what we call it. So, yeah, once I get there, I think I could get her all buttoned up.
7: Ah. Yeah, we had that baseball game on Saturday. That was Sunday morning. That was pretty good. Got a little tired after I took a nap when I came home.
0: You take naps?
7: I do.
0: No, you don't.
7: No, I don't?
0: No, you don't.
7: I don't?
0: You don't get time to nap.
7: I remember
0: when you only had one kid, Dave, and you were just watching one, and if the missus was tired, she'd go lay down and take a nap, and then you'd go lay down once she woke up, or the kid would nap, and then you'd each lay down. Type of deal.
7: Was that before or after the kiddie pool?
0: Pre-kiddie pool.
7: Pre-kiddie pool?
0: But then you got that second kid, Kirby, over there. You, Kirby, you.
7: Yeah.
0: And you never napped again.
7: How are the next headlights showing for the number three?
0: No, you can't have any more, can you?
7: Sure. We're shooting for about six.
0: No, you're not.
7: Yeah, you are.
0: I think you're actually going to have a procedure soon. That
7: oh,
0: would eliminate the option of you ever having
7: that
0: one.
7: That can't happen. I don't want that happening.
0: Nope. You're doing it, Kerb.
7: No.
0: All there is to it.
7: Don't make me. That gets real sore.
0: Then sore you'll be, Kirby. And you have the American dream of a family already, a boy and a girl. Call her good.
7: Wow.
0: You know, you'll be 40 next June, Kirby.
7: Knock that.
0: Do you really want to be in a wheelchair moving your kids into college?
7: Yeah, there's a lot of those people. There's a lot of those people. I know. But I just don't feel that the family's complete yet.
0: Come on.
7: I don't.
0: You'll be okay.
7: I think at least four more would do the wife and I well to have a well, round, polished family.
0: Think of the memories you'll make already and with these children.
7: With the big raise I got here from Chasm.
0: Oh, you did?
7: Yeah.
0: Wow.
7: Hey,
0: look at that. First raise in Chasm. No, I'm kidding.
7: I'm pleased to say that, we should have, there's plenty to go around. And actually, we really should start looking at yachts. Like you and I had talked about during a few shows a wee time back in the wintertime.
0: You're not downsizing yachts, Kirby, because of more kids, are you?
7: No, I'm thinking about a helicopter for the yacht.
0: Oh.
7: To haul the kids there. Because it's going to take more than one trip with the helicopter if we have six.
0: There was a movie one time where the guy's like, helicopters scare me. I don't know how they work. I just saw that. I was like, that's funny. I mean,
7: I'd be curious to see how many people actually on a commercial airliner jet would know, how does this work?
0: Yeah.
7: Huh?
0: Why does it go up? Like, how does the lift happen?
7: Yeah. Just tell me the overall concept of how an airplane works.
14: Flying for Dummies. Go. The Cliff Notes version of Flying for Dummies.
7: How many people could say that?
14: Wow. What have you been up to?
7: Not much.
14: Busy boy? Other than this network printing thing or whatever?
7: Same stuff, different day. Are we switching back now?
14: You can do, or do you want to continue to be?
7: No, I'm kind of out of options there.
14: Yeah.
7: I don't know. I know a little bit about your life, but that's
14: I felt kind of skinny when I was you.
7: Did you? You felt better?
14: Yeah.
7: Oh.
14: It felt like I had eaten Burger King.
7: This morning?
14: For breakfast when I was you.
7: You'd be right.
14: Well, isn't that the daily?
7: Pretty much.
14: Yeah.
7: Yep.
14: Unless you're running late?
7: I'm still here. Sometimes I hit Hardee's.
14: Where's there a Hardee's?
7: Loves?
14: Yeah.
7: Too bad they closed the one in Sauk Center.
14: Cold Spring had a Hardee's my whole life.
7: They did.
14: When my youth and stuff. And then
7: I never knew understood why that one just hit the ground so fast.
14: And it left, and then it was one of those like, well, we didn't eat there every day by any means. So we live in Richmond, so we have A&W, but we didn't eat there every day, but it was always nice to have as an option.
7: And it was always busy.
14: Right.
7: But I heard McDonald's is coming in there, huh?
14: I've heard that since Hardee's was closed. And
7: really?
14: Still
7: not
14: there. I see no golden arches over there.
7: Yeah.
14: Did you ever see that movie about McDonald's?
7: Oh, yeah.
14: The Founder?
7: On Netflix?
14: That was pretty good.
7: Great series.
14: Yeah. And, well, I like Michael Keaton, but yeah.
7: Yeah, how he set that all up to...
14: Stole it from the McDonald's boys,
7: isn't
14: basically.
7: That something?
14: Ray Kroc.
7: Wow.
14: Oh, you guys have a good idea. That's mine now.
7: Yeah. And then he came up with the leasing the land and the building back to the...
14: The character played by Ryan Howard or whatever was like, you're not making billions off dollar hamburgers. You got to make it on the land. Be a real estate guy, not a burger guy.
7: Yeah.
14: And that's how she worked.
7: Crazy. Well, I'm looking at Johnny Cash there. I wonder if him and Dolly met up already.
14: Little duet.
7: Getting that done.
14: Duet in the sky.
7: That was kind of a shock. Nobody knew she
14: was 80, though.
7: Yeah, but she was...
14: She was healthy.
7: Sickly. Nobody knew that.
14: It'll be 2 years this November. She performed the halftime show of the Thanksgiving game in Dallas. She was the performer. And I bet everybody was like, wow, 78 years old. She's looking pretty doggone good for 78 type of deal.
7: Yeah, but a surgeon never touched her face.
14: No. Al natural.
7: Yeah.
14: No augmentation. Well, there was this thing on E! Last night or something. It was like her career path. And they were showing pictures of her in the 60s. It's like, that's Dolly Parton. Like, she doesn't even look like... that's not even what she looked like.
7: Totally
14: compared
7: different.
14: To
7: now.
14: The Dolly I grew up knowing. But hey, plastic surgeons need money too.
7: But she worked 9 to 5.
14: What a way to make a living.
7: Right. Too bad to see Dolly go.
14: Yeah.
7: I know it was always interesting.
14: What's your top 5 Dolly Parton songs?
7: Top 5.
14: You don't have to do 5. You can do 3 if you don't want to go
7: that deep. 9 to 5 is the big one. I'm just having kind of a brain fart. What are the other
14: ones? Well, you got Jolene. You've got I Will Always Love You.
7: Jolene.
14: You've got Joshua. You've got Islands in the Stream with Kenny Rogers.
7: Yeah, that was always one that everybody sang. Kenny's been gone for a while already, too.
14: COVID, yeah.
7: Really?
14: Early COVID, I remember he...
7: Bit the dust, huh?
14: Ate it, yeah.
7: Cool. Yeah.
14: Yeah, cool.
7: That's kind of
14: good,
7: a...
14: Good segue.
7: Yeah.
14: Kenny Rogers died 6 years ago? Cool.
7: That's a big part of country music right there.
14: Right.
7: Down the tubes.
14: I know on our sibling station, Total Country, Bob FM, been playing a lot of Dolly since Tuesday afternoon.
7: Why does everybody do that? As soon as someone like that passes... It's all their music for a while.
14: You know what's funny is it's almost like, would you want to die then? Your estate would be more valuable to pass on to your kids and stuff like that because you get that uptick. I'm sure she's been downloaded substantially more since Tuesday.
7: Oh, I assume the royalties must have went through the roof.
14: That's what I'm saying. So yeah.
7: Give them a little boost.
14: Yeah.
7: Help them out.
14: They weren't all that popular, and then bam, they died.
7: Yeah, there they are.
14: Just like debt.
7: Jeez.
14: What was a celebrity death in your life that hit you like a sack of potatoes?
7: Frank Sinatra.
14: I figured it was old Blue Eyes himself.
7: I remember when Frank died.
14: What would have that been, early
7: Walter,
14: 90s?
7: Walter Cronkite came on the news that evening. I was a little kid. And,
14: oh, it was that long ago?
7: And almost cried. No, it was in the 90s, early 90s.
14: Cronkite was still doing it, huh?
7: Yeah.
14: Okay.
7: And announced that Frank Sinatra had passed away, and he... darn near teared up on air. I remember that. Very well.
14: Let's see.
7: You're going to look it up? With the old
14: Frank Sinatra death date. May 14th, 1985.
7: Oh, 85, yeah. So I would have been 18, yep.
14: No.
7: No.
14: May 14th, 1998.
7: Thank you.
14: 82 years old.
7: Was it show?
14: 82. You wanted that Cronkite clip?
7: Did you show it? Is it there?
14: No, I just typed in what day he died. I can ask the YouTuber to...
7: The AI?
14: Cronkite Sinatra reaction. I don't think I spelled Cronkite right. It'll be okay, though.
7: It'll find it.
14: He was not on the air in 98. Could have he been?
7: No, I don't think so, but they interviewed him or something. I just remember that.
14: He interviewed him in 1965.
7: Before my time.
14: Now I'm getting a lot of Dean Martin roasts with Sinatra.
7: Oh, that was hilarious. My dad used to watch that all
14: the
7: time.
14: Those infomercials were on when I was a kid. Like, you could buy the whole, because was this like, were there hours of these? Like,
7: yes.
14: Long, long time. It was like, oh, you can buy the whole box set, and they'd show them. And who is the big guy?
7: The big guy.
14: He was hilarious. Was it Dean Martin roast? Don Rickles. He was hilarious in those. In those highlights that I would watch on the
7: box.
14: Oh,
7: he's not a big guy by any means.
14: Well, he's like our little rounder guy.
7: Don Rickles? Yeah, he was just a skinny guy.
14: No. He's a little chub to him. Yeah.

0: Look at him there. Don Rickles had some weight on him. Compared to Dean Martin and Frank Sinatra, who are good-looking, handsome, thin guys. Yeah. Those were funny, though. Old school jokes. Jokes you could not tell in 2026.
1: No, you could not. They would come down on Sammy Davis Jr. like crazy.
0: About his race?
1: Oh, just, and his skin and everything. They would just razz him, and he would take it and come back at Frank and Dean like crazy. Well, that was the Rat Pack right there. You know?
0: Your dad was a fan?
1: They filmed.
0: Did your dad get you into Sinatra?
1: No, not really.
0: No.
1: No, my mom and dad are not big music people. They filmed the original Ocean's 11.
0: Yeah.
1: I was amazed when that was. Frank,
0: the
1: Dean?
0: Rat Pack.
1: Yeah.
0: Old school.
1: I didn't even know. I thought that was a new movie when
0: Clooney
1: and them guys did it. I thought, wow, it was a great movie. No, it's been around for a long time.
0: No, they remade that.
1: Wow.
0: Those were pretty good movies.
1: They were good movies back in the day.
0: I still haven't seen Top Gun Maverick.
1: Really?
0: You've watched it 200 times.
1: Oh, at least, yeah. I heard there's a third one out now. Not out, but it will be.
0: In production?
1: It's going to be made.
0: Interesting.
1: Yep.
0: With Teller and Cruz and all the whole gang?
1: I guess so. Well, of course, Iceman's not with us anymore.
0: Val.
1: Yeah, he passed away from his...
0: Was he in the Maverick?
1: Yes, he was. He couldn't talk, but he was in there. He had throat cancer.
0: Did you do this?
1: No.
0: He did that in the first one.
1: Yeah.
0: I am dangerous, Ice Man.
1: Yeah.
0: And he just comes at him with a chomp. And the first time I saw that, I was like, ooh, that's cool. Like, you have no response, but you can just chomp your teeth at him.
1: Did you do that to your kids?
0: No. I just yell at him.
1: I'm going to eat you alive. I'm going to eat you alive.
0: If you don't watch it, I'm going to eat you
1: for
0: breakfast. Brownfield Market Update coming up on the way. Then Dave and I will continue to talk about Lord knows what. Your Brownfield Market Update is brought to you by Pine Country Bank right here on KASM.
2: 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Stein has yield. Soybeans were higher on short covering and technical buying and watching late development weather with the potential for heat stress in parts of the region. Weekly old crop export sales were good and new crop was strong. September soybeans finished 2.25 higher at 1256.5. November was 2 higher at 1268. Corn was lower on profit-taking and technical selling and seeing a modest correction, expecting some cuts in next month's USDA yield guess. Old crop sales were a marketing year low. New crop was up on the week. September corn finished 3.75 higher at 510.25. The December contract was 3 lower at 533.5. The wheat complex was mixed and monitoring U.S. global weather conditions and Black Sea export restrictions. Export sales were larger than above average, but didn't show any clear signs of improved global demand. September Chicago wheat finished 12.25 higher at 742.75. In Minneapolis, September was 8 higher at 730. In Kansas City, 11.75 higher at 803.5. Live and feeder cattle were up on oversold signals. Box beef at midday was lower. October live cattle 215 higher at 212.92, December 225 higher at 214.80, September feeder cattle 345 higher at 322.45, October was 382 higher at 318.07. Hogs were mostly higher on spread trade and technical buying. Butcher hogs were steady. The major direct markets had no comparison today. October lean hogs closed 27 lower at 80.62, and December was 22 higher at 71.20. And I'm Kellen Habikin for Brownfield.
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6: If you're talking, they will hear you.
7: Why are we getting killed like this?
8: Kyle's not here. Got caught drinking beer in the park a couple of nights ago.
7: Really?
8: Yeah. Zero tolerance. He's out for the season.
7: Harsh.
8: Hey, he knew not to drink. We've made that clear to all of our kids, right?
7: No, not really.
8: Bill, if we don't tell them what we expect,

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1: Banamana. Banamana.
2: There we are.
1: Hey, Dave.
2: Say, I was going to do a little weather session here on the second half of the lighter show, the weather show today. Do you know what it takes, since we have such a lack of rain, do you know what it takes for a rain drop to form? Little test for Kirby today to see
1: how does
2: if his high school science class will come back to memory.
1: How does rain form?
2: Yeah.
1: You're asking me?
2: How does a raindrop form? How do we get rain? How does it rain? Why does it rain? What does it take for it to rain?
1: Does the pressure
2: the pressure has something to do with it, but I'm just talking about the conditions that it takes to
1: make a
2: have yourself to walk outside and feel this liquid stuff falling on you. You have any idea?
1: The
2: critical thinking mind at work.
1: I'm trying to remember a couple of variables that went in there. And you know, Dave, having not been in eighth grade science since 2000, probably the year 2000, it's not coming. It is not all coming back to me now.
2: You got to have some basic idea of what it takes for rain to form. What is rain?
1: Condensation.
2: Okay, so what does it take to form condensation?
1: Humidity plus.
2: What causes humidity?
1: Heat.
2: Okay, but what is humidity?
1: Moisture.
2: Okay, we're getting close.
1: Keep going.
2: What is moisture?
1: Oxygen.
2: If humidity is moisture in the air, why does it feel wet? Why does humidity feel so sticky and gross? And if you like drive when it's misty outside, your car gets your windshield wiper gets wet. What is that?
1: The hydrogen and oxygen combining.
2: It's called water.
1: Vapor.
2: Water vapor.
1: The vapors.
2: So humidity is like suspended water vapor, right? And it takes what forms water vapor? Hot and
1: cold.
2: Air.
1: Oh,
2: yes.
1: Hot air, yeah.
2: Hot and cold air.
1: Gotcha.
2: Extreme temperatures will form condensation, which is why you see that on your windows in the wintertime. That's why you get the ice on your windows in your house in the wintertime. That extreme change of temperatures from it being so super cold outside to that nice and toasty 72 degrees on the inside will form that ice on the bottom because there's not enough air moving on the bottom of those windows. Therefore, that condensation happens and the ice forms. Well, that same thing happens up in the air, and that's why water vapor forms into clouds. And then the clouds keep building water vapor and water moisture. And then some little weird thing happens that not many people realize, and that's why I'm bringing this up today, of what it takes for little raindrop to form. Do you know what it takes for a raindrop to form, Kirby? It's something has to happen in the clouds. The water vapor has to hit something in order for a tiny, my little raindrop to form to build enough water moisture for it to pull the gravity.
1: I'm glad I didn't have that written on a test someday. That was like two paragraphs long question. So what are you asking me?
2: What's the center? What causes a raindrop to form?
1: What causes a raindrop to form?
2: Yeah. There's some little thing inside the clouds that get sucked up into it that this water vapor attaches to.
1: The vapors get attached to something in the clouds.
2: Yep, it's something you sweep away from your house all the time. Get out of here. I don't like this. Swiffer makes a thing that picks it up.
1: Dust?
2: Yes.
1: Okay.
2: Look at Kirby.
1: Yeah, wow. You got Swiffer. Kirby can word associate Swiffer and dust.
2: So.
1: Get this man a PhD.
2: Not many people know that. The air sucks up dust. Dust in the clouds get mixed up. It attracts the little dust particles attach water vapor. It keeps spinning around and building more and more and more until the gravity pulls it down to the ground. Henceforth, what not? We have rain.

0: you keep going with this cycle over enough, long enough, long enough, up, down, up, down, up, down, up, down. These storms are strong enough, those big, humongous thunderheads that you see keep cycling the water over and over up into the atmosphere where it freezes. We get
1: snow.
0: Or
1: sleet.
0: Or thunderstorms.
1: Hail.
0: Hail.
1: There we go.
0: That's the worst part.
1: You're looking for the summer ice stuff.
0: Boy, we've had some, not here, but across the country, we have had some major, major hailstorms this year. So, can you imagine hailstones the size of softballs coming down? I mean, literally, if you were outside and it's hailing softballs, which is knowing that it could penetrate right through your car windows, it can actually decease you.
1: You die, yeah.
0: You will be gone.
1: You'd be listening to Here You Come Again live with Dolly.
0: With Dolly.
1: In heaven.
0: And
1: yeah.
0: Mr. Black back there.
1: Johnny Cash would be playing. He'd be walking the line with you up there.
0: Unreal to think that that can actually happen, of having it hail so hard that it's life-threatening, that those hailstones are that big. Now, it's like a one in a million shot to have a thunderhead that strong that will have enough power to cycle those hailstones that large up into the atmosphere and then thrust them down at the ground. But I just picture the gods up there with a big basket of rocks just throwing them down at you. But yeah, it all happens with, it starts with a little piece of dust. So,
1: and that's how we get cooking.
0: It's kind of a neat fact to think about of rain. A lot of times when it's really calm outside, you won't have rain either, even though that doesn't depict what's happening up in the atmosphere. But without winds at the lower levels to take dust up into the atmosphere, you won't get rain either because you got to get the dust up there. So next time you want rain, go out into your farm fields, grab a couple handfuls of dirt, and throw it
1: around. Come on.
0: Get her stirred up.
1: Was that the beginning of a rain dance?
0: No.
1: Grab dirt, throw it up in the air?
0: It could be. Never know. What is a weather event, Curb, that you remember in your lifetime? That were you ever scared of storms? I was when I was a little kid, I remember. But.
1: No, and I had friends in my life at like middle school age who were afraid of a thunderstorm, and it's like, oh.
0: Did you ever see a tornado?
1: Yeah.
0: You have?
1: Yeah.
0: Where was this?
1: We were driving from Fargo, coming back from Fargo. And we looked over because it came on the radio. And I was like, oh, it's to the west of Elbow Lake over there or something like that.
0: Okay.
1: And we were driving and I looked and it's like, didn't they say west of blah, blah, blah? And I looked and it was like way, way over there. You could see one. And it wasn't on the ground yet, but it was swirling.
0: Really?
1: Whipping around.
0: You saw it coming down from the clouds?
1: Just like it was forming.
0: Were you a kid? Or
1: yeah.
0: Oh, were you scared?
1: I mean, it was like, well, what are we going to do? And my dad just like, well, we'll just have to drive a little faster. I mean, this was a ways off, but like have you seen one?
0: Yes.
1: Yeah. Just like
0: I've only seen a funnel cloud. I have never seen one on the ground.
1: Well, that's what I had seen. I saw a funnel cloud. It wasn't yet groundworthy, but yeah. We were in St. Cloud one time, and my wife and I, and the sky was like green, and we went into a grocery store, and they were like, you got to go. Like, yeah, everyone's got to get out of here. It's like, well, can't we stay here? Like, wouldn't this be much safer?
0: No.
1: In here?
0: Probably not.
1: But then to go in my car and get picked up and
0: tossed away? Hard to say.
1: Sky, though, was like, I don't see the color green in here, but I've never seen the sky that color.
0: Yeah, that's a lot of very strong, the sunlight penetrating through a hill
1: sure.
0: in the clouds.
1: Having the opportunity to, it's supposed to be blue. Normally, you look up and it's blue.
0: Right.
1: Yeah.
0: It's green.
1: Tell me your Halloween 91 snowstorm story. Do you have anything other than what the heck's going on out here?
0: No, I just remember working that day, coming home, and there was like 14 inches of snow in my driveway. And my neighbor came and blew us out because I didn't have a snowblower.
1: That would have been a lot of shoveling.
0: It was terrible. For that.
1: Were you in St. Joe at the time?
0: Yes.
1: Yeah.
0: Yep.
1: That was, so obviously, it was Halloween. My mom and I went trick-or-treating, like, to two houses, and she's like,

0: You're done.
1: No, snowing that hard.
0: Just like, this is awful. Time to go home.
1: Yep. Yeah, I don't have too many storm stories to tell, just because there's not have been that many. I know back in like 88, 89, there was a really bad storm that came through St. Joe, was dropping like baseball size hail. Many car windshields broken that were sitting outside, et cetera. Lots of damage. I remember that. That was back in 88.
0: My dad always told a story that one of the years the Vikings went to the Super Bowl when he was a kid, they got so much snow that day that the power went out. They got snowed in for like a few days, and he said he listened to the game on the radio. Listened to the Super Bowl on like a battery-operated radio.
1: Obviously, they didn't win.
0: Well, being they've never won one, I'd say that's a pretty good bet, Dave.
1: Pretty good assumption. Yeah.
0: I can't remember if that was the Raiders. I don't remember which one it was, but yeah.
1: Since it's coming up on Albany's Pioneer Days, mm-hmm. I remember I was always a gadget guy. So I had picked up this device that was called a tornado detector. It's a little microphone that you hang out. And this guy that invented this thing claimed that every tornado, when it forms, has a radio signature to it. It always has a certain frequency. So I'll never
0: forget. Tornado detector.
1: Yeah. I'll never forget this because I hung this on the roof of my house the same evening that the tornado touched down at Albany Pioneer Days. And that thing went off the day I put it up. And I'm like, are you serious? And it was beeping and beeping and beeping. And lo and behold, that's when the sirens had gone off, that there was a tornado down by Pioneer Days, in down by the camper park.
0: And it was right?
1: It must have been. I've never heard it go off since. But do you see a tornado detector on there?
0: No. I'm envisioning you like, oh, yeah, tornado detector, whatever. And then, beep, beep, beep, beep, beep.
1: Yeah.
0: Hey, if that thing's making noise,
1: what's going on? It
0: worked.
1: It happened. There was a tornado there. So
0: that's where, I don't know, like those certain wind chimes and stuff like that, and like, oh, yeah. Or did you ever have the three-gauge thing with a barometer on your wall?
1: No.
0: Okay, my grandpa had one, and he was like, yeah, if it's over there, we're in trouble.
1: And I remember, the temperature, humidity, and barometer, that thing. Oh, yes, yes, I've seen many of those, yep.
0: And I just remember my grandpa, I was like, what's barometer? He's like, all I know is if it goes over there, we're in trouble, because it went over there one time, and it hailed for 2 hours straight or something. Wow. It's like, okay.
1: All right, Curb.
0: Good litmus test right
1: there. Time for you to hang up on me. There you go.
0: There's the Lighter Side with Dave and me here on KASM.
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3: 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Everything you need to know. 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
4: NBC News Radio. I'm Chris Caraccio. President Trump has officially changed the name of Lake Ontario to Lake America. He signed an executive order from the Oval Office today.
5: And we filed all the necessary papers, documents, everything else. We notified all of the various people that we have to notify. So we've done everything that you have to do. And this is official, effective immediately.
4: Trump signed the order as the U.S. and Canada ramp up their trade war. The president says Canada has been treating the U.S. poorly and again said the country acts like it's a U.S. state. The name of Lake Ontario predates the establishment of Canada and was named by Indigenous peoples sometime in the 1600s. Jury deliberations in the Lindsay Clancy triple murder trial in Massachusetts have begun. Closing arguments from both sides, as well as legal instructions from the judge, were heard this morning. Clancy admits to strangling her three young children in 2023, but pleaded not guilty to three counts of first-degree murder due to postpartum psychosis. President Trump says Russia has no plans to attack any NATO member state. While talking to reporters at the White House today, he was asked about CIA Director John Ratcliffe's recent trip to Moscow, where he reportedly warned Russia not to attack any member of NATO.
5: I don't want to comment on that, but they're not going to attack.
4: Reports indicate Russia may be planning to test NATO with limited incursion into one of its neighbors as the war with Ukraine grinds on. Kentucky Senator Mitch McConnell is expected back on the Senate floor next month That's according to Republican Congressman Andy Barr. The 84-year-old former majority leader is recovering from a fall he had in June. Tropical storm Dolly has formed over the central tropical Atlantic. The National Hurricane Center says it's over 1,500 miles east of the Leeward Islands and packing maximum sustained winds of 40 miles an hour and is set to get near the Leeward Islands this weekend. I'm Chris Caraggio, NBC News Radio. A new pill has been approved that nearly doubles the survival rates of patients dealing with pancreatic cancer. Yesterday, the FDA approved the new pill from Revolution Medicine called Rasinq, which is taken once daily and inhibits a form of protein that makes tumors grow. The FDA says the pill is a treatment option for patients with advanced pancreatic cancer, which is one of the most deadly forms of cancer. In a late-stage clinical trial, patients who took the pill on average lived twice as long as those who got chemotherapy. NVIDIA is reportedly agreeing to buy open-source AI platform Hugging Face for $12.9 billion. Hugging Face, which developers use to build and share AI models, is one of the largest platforms for open-source AI. If the deal goes through, it would expand NVIDIA's reach beyond chip-making and into the software and distribution side of AI. It could also give NVIDIA an advantage, as several major AI companies already rely heavily on its hardware and infrastructure. An 18-year-old from Georgia has been crowned Miss Teen USA. Tammy Trujillo has details.
6: The 44th Miss Teen USA pageant was held in Miami on Wednesday, and Kieran Reddy of Georgia was crowned the winner.
7: My name is Kieran Reddy, and I just won Miss Teen USA, and it feels so surreal.
6: Reddy says she felt blessed to represent Georgia and the U.S. and be the role model she always needed growing up. One of the judges for this year's pageant was one of the Real Housewives of Rhode Island, Kelsey Swanson. Swanson was Miss Rhode Island USA in 2017.
8: Working 9 to 5, what a way to make a living, barely getting by. It's all taking and no giving, just use your mind.
4: Dolly Parton's music has surged significantly on Spotify following her death on Tuesday. Total streams increased over 1,200% globally, as well as over 2,300% in the United States. Jolene increased 630%, while 9 to 5 increased 620%. Parton passed away in Nashville at the age of 80 following a brief battle with cancer. I'm Chris Caraggio, NBC News Radio.
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10: Chasm Weather.
11: 78 this afternoon under sunny skies. Northwesterly winds 8 to 15 miles per hour. Tonight, lows dip down to about 50. Becoming mainly sunny with fog and spots early. Tomorrow, highs level off around 82. Daytime highs approaching 82. Saturday, with a chance of rain showers. 85. Sunshine mixed with clouds at times. Sunday. From the Weatherology Weather Center, I'm meteorologist Jennifer Wojcicki on AM 1150 KASM.
9: Thank you, Jennifer. Right now on your Arcos Weather Center, it currently reads 76 degrees here in Albany. We have wind right out of the northwest at about 3 miles an hour to get you started in the 2 o'clock hour. 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
0: 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Funeral announcement for Wallace Wally Tian, 83, of Painesville, will have a visitation held today from 4 until 7 o'clock at the Painesville Lutheran Church, and an additional brief visitation will take place tomorrow, starting at 9:30 at the church. The funeral service will immediately follow tomorrow at 11 o'clock, and that is for Wallace Wally Tian, 83, of Painesville. Funeral announcement for Cheryl Sherry Verlay, 69, of Onamia, will have a funeral service held on Friday, tomorrow at 11 o'clock at First Baptist Church in Little Falls. There will be a burial that will take place at 10 o'clock on Monday at the Minnesota State Veterans Cemetery, and a visitation will be on Friday from 9 until 11 at the First Baptist Church in Little Falls. Arrangements made with the Lemire Funeral Home in Little Falls for Cheryl Sherry Verlay, 69, of Onamia. Funeral announcement for Shirley Thompson, 79, of Cold Spring, will be on Friday at 11 o'clock at St. Boniface Catholic Church. There will be a visitation held tomorrow from 10 until 10:45. Arrangements made with the Winter Funeral Home in Cold Spring, and that is for Shirley Thompson, 79, of Cold Spring. Funeral announcement for Dale Boy, 87, of Painesville, will have a funeral service held tomorrow at 2 o'clock at the Johnson Funeral Home in Painesville. There will be a visitation held 1 hour prior to the service, and burial will be at the Painesville Cemetery for Dale Boy, 87, of Painesville. A massive Christian burial for Dolores Notch, 87, of Freeport, will be on Saturday at 11 o'clock at Sacred Heart Catholic Church in Freeport. There will be a visitation tomorrow from 4 until 7 o'clock, and then again on Saturday from 10 until 10:45 at the church. The Golden Air Senior Citizens and Christian Women will pray the rosary at 4 o'clock tomorrow evening, and that is for Dolores Notch, 87, of Freeport. Funeral announcement for Laura Zedeen Krogstad, 88, of Little Falls, will have a Celebration of Life Memorial Service at First Lutheran Church in Little Falls at 11 o'clock on Saturday. There will be a visitation 1 hour prior to the service, and arrangements made with the Lemire Funeral Home in Little Falls for Laura Zedeen Krogstad, 88, of Little Falls. Funeral announcement for Eleanor Kunkel, 83, of Cold Spring, will be on Saturday at 11 o'clock at St. Boniface Catholic Church. There will be a visitation on Saturday from 10 until 10:45 at the church, and arrangements made with the Winter Funeral Home in Cold Spring, and that is for Eleanor Kunkel, 83, of Cold Spring. Funeral announcement for Shirley Vandenheuvel, 79, of Little Falls, will have a celebration of life held at 11 o'clock until 2 o'clock on Saturday at Lindbergh Elementary School. Arrangements made with the Emblem Brenny Funeral Service, and that is for Shirley Vandenheuvel, 79, of Little Falls. Funeral announcement for Mary Halverson, 95, of Piers, will have a funeral service held on Saturday at 1 o'clock at Fellowship Bible Church in Piers. There will be a visitation with family and friends held at 11 o'clock and running until 1 at Fellowship Bible Church in Piers, and arrangements made with the Lemire Funeral Home in Little Falls for Mary Halverson, 95, of Piers. Funeral announcement for Myrtle Mert Judes, 101, of Sauk Center, will be on Monday at 11 o'clock at Trinity Lutheran Church in Grove Lake. There will be a visitation on Sunday from 4 until 7 at the Patton Shot Funeral Home in Sauk Center, and then again on Monday from 10 until 10:45 at the church. Arrangements made with the Patton Shot Funeral and Cremation Services of Sauk Center for Myrtle Mert Judes, 101, of Sauk Center. Funeral announcement for Andrew Wojtanowicz, 95, of St. Cloud, will have a funeral service held on Monday at Immaculate Conception Catholic Church in Rice, and there will be a visitation held on Monday at 10 o'clock at the church. Burial will take place at the Immaculate Conception Parish Cemetery at a later date, and that is for Andrew Wojtanowicz, 95, of St. Cloud. And those are your funeral announcements today, brought to you by the Daniel Funeral Home and Cremation of St. Cloud, Clearwater, St. Joseph and Sartell, the Benson Funeral Home of St. Cloud, and the Daniel Anderson Funeral Home of Painesville. The Miller Carlin Funeral Homes of St. Cloud, Albany, Holding Ford and Upsala, Albany Floral Shop and Gifts, Patton Shod Funeral and Cremation Services of Sauk Center, Melrose, Freeport and Gray Eagle, the Shelley Funeral Homes, the Little Falls, Piers, Swanville, and Onamia, and Cold Spring Floral and Gifts. That wraps up your funeral announcements here on KASM. As we wrap up your funeral announcements coming up in just a bit, it'll be some of your old-time music this afternoon. It's brought to you by Cherrywood Advanced Living.
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0: And coming up, we've got some of your old-time favorites. We've got Jerry Minar, On Your Toes, Polka, coming up next.

0: Shanty Polka by Jerry Minar here on KASM, wrapping up that set of music. 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

0: Taking a look at your Arcos Weather Center right now on KASM, and that would read 76 degrees right now here in Albany. There is a little bit of wind out of the northwest at about 5 miles an hour. And then we are expected to get into the low or the maybe the upper 70s, maybe low 80s a little bit later today. Our projected high at 79 degrees. Meanwhile, tonight we're looking at a low right around 50 degrees with overnight lows in the 50s there. Clear skies and winds out of the north at about 5 miles an hour. Going into Friday, tomorrow, a high right around 82 degrees under mainly sunny skies. Winds will be turning out of the southeast at about 5 miles an hour. And then going into Friday night, a chance at some rain and maybe a tenth of an inch of rain in some spots with a low of 63. Coming up next, it is your bottom of the hour news update.
1: Work, I'm Sean Maloney. It's the opening day of the Great Minnesota Get-Together. The Stallman family plans to attend the state fair a few times.
2: It is so fun to see all walks of life. 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
1: The fair runs through Labor Day. A 20-year-old Owatonna woman is Minnesota's new Princess K of the Milky Way. Jenna Hansen of Steele County was crowned Wednesday at the state fairgrounds. The University of Wisconsin River Falls student will spend the next year promoting Minnesota's dairy industry and today begins having her likeness carved into a 90-pound block of butter at the state fair. And Minneapolis is marking Annunciation Remembrance Day today, honoring Harper Moisky and Fletcher Merkel, the two children killed in last year's church shooting. A community service and remembrance event runs this afternoon at Pearl Park. 29 others were injured in the August 27, 2025 attack during an all-school mass. This is MNN.
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13: Chasm Weather.
14: 78 this afternoon under sunny skies. Northwesterly winds 8 to 15 miles per hour. Tonight, lows dip down to about 50. Becoming mainly sunny with fog and spots early. Tomorrow, highs level off around 82. Daytime highs approaching 82. Saturday, with a chance of rain showers. 85. Sunshine mixed with clouds at times. Sunday. From the Weatherology Weather Center, I'm meteorologist Jennifer Wojcicki on AM 1150 KASM.
0: Thank you, Jennifer. 76 degrees here in Albany as we get into the second half of your 2 o'clock hour on Chasm Radio. 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
0: Coming up next, it's Carl and the Country Dutchman as they will start us off with the Homeless Polka.

Jolly Musicians Polka by Carl and the Country Dutchman on KASM. And coming up next, we've got more of your favorite polka bands, because we've got the Meyer Grove Band coming up next with their song McGeehee here on KASM.

0: Lichtensteiner Polka here on KASM as we wrap up that set of music. We've got your Brownfield Commodity Update coming up in just about a minute here on KASM Radio on your gorgeous Thursday. It's currently 76 degrees here in Albany. A little bit of wind out of the northwest at about 6 miles per hour. It is also the first day of the state fair. We have Joe Gill down there today, and we'll have to see if he's got any of his nice little reports for us. He doesn't just yet, but that's not ruling anything out in the future. Right now, we are at 76 degrees, but tonight we're looking at a low of about 50 degrees. And then going into tomorrow, a high of 82 with mainly sunny skies. Winds will be out of the southeast at about 5 miles an hour, and then a chance at some rain a little bit later on.
1: Cattle and soybeans were higher Thursday. Corn finished lower and hogs closed mixed. I'm John Perkins with a Brownfield Market Update. 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Turn potential into reality by planting the best genetics from Stein and leveraging the extensive knowledge of their agronomic experts. Soybeans are up on some late heat stress concerns. September was 2 1/4 higher at 1256.5. November was up 2 at 1268. Corn was down on profit taking with September 3 3/4 lower at 510.25 and December down 3 at 533.5. Live and feeder cattle were supported by technical buying. October live was up 215 at 212.92. December was 222 higher at 214.80. September feeders were up 345 at 322.45. And hogs were mostly modestly higher on spread trade and technical buying. October lean was down 27 cents at 80.62. December was up 22 at 71.20. Now here's Kellen Havikin with your full look at the cash livestock markets. Kellen?
2: Thanks, John. Direct cash cattle trade continues to be quiet, with only a single bid having been renewed at this point in Nebraska at $220. Otherwise, the market remains quiet with no new trade having developed. Box beef was lower, choice 166 lower at 383.47. Select is 255 lower at 360.13. The choice select spread 22.34. Estimated cattle slaughter is 105,000 head, up 5,000 on the week, but down 14,000 on the year. Cash hogs had no comparison. The market continues to find consistency this week. The five-day rolling average for Barrows and Gilts at the National Daily Direct is 91.57. Pork values are 146 lower at 94.09. Loins, butts, picnics, ribs, and bellies were lower. Hams were higher. Estimated hog slaughter is 486,000 head, up 44,000 on the week, but down 1,000 on the year. I'm Kellen Havikin for Brownfield.
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2: 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I'm Chris Caraccio.
3: Jurors are now deliberating in the Lindsay Clancy triple murder trial in Massachusetts. Clancy admits to strangling her three young children in 2023, but has pleaded not guilty to three counts of first-degree murder. Prosecutors allege the killings were premeditated, while the defense says Clancy suffered a postpartum psychotic break. President Trump is officially changing the name of Lake Ontario to Lake America. He signed an executive order today from the Oval Office saying the name change goes into effect immediately. This all comes as the U.S. and Canada are involved in a trade war.
4: They want to be treated like a state, but they're not a state. But they want to be treated like they're a state. And so we just can't do that anymore. We lose on average over the last 15 years, $60 billion a year carrying Canada. So we just can't do it anymore.
3: The name Lake Ontario predates the establishment of Canada and was named by Indigenous peoples sometime in the 1600s. Texas Senator Ted Cruz has been dropping hints that he plans to run for president again. President Trump was asked for his opinion.
4: I would say that he's very talented. He's a very good friend of mine.
3: Cruz this week said on Texas Lieutenant Governor Dan Patrick's podcast that it's no secret that he wants to be president. This week could bring both a blood moon lunar eclipse and the northern lights following strong solar activity. The National Weather Service Space Weather Prediction Center has issued geomagnetic storm watches for today and tomorrow. Strong solar activity could make the northern lights visible farther south than usual. Spider-Man Brand New Day is projected to top the box office again this weekend with up to $25 million. The film has made more than $860 million domestically and $2.2 billion worldwide. New releases, Coyote vs. Acme and The Dog Stars, are each projected to debut with up to $15 million. I'm Chris Caraccio, NBC News Radio. President Trump has signed a beef proclamation that is not popular with some U.S. ranchers. Tammy Trujillo has details.
5: The proclamation signed Wednesday will remove tariffs from 300,000 tons of imported beef over the next 90 days with the goal of lowering ground beef prices. Trump first announced the plan on Friday. It said countries supplying the beef would sell it at 25% below current market prices. U.S. cattle groups are against the plan and say Trump's announcement has already driven cattle markets sharply lower and undermines producers at a critical time of year when they're marketing cattle and making herd building decisions. I'm Tammy Trujillo.
3: A push to rename Nashville International Airport for Dolly Parton is gaining momentum following the country icon's death. The petition now has more than 120,000 signatures, and Tennessee Republican State Representative Todd Warner says he plans to introduce legislation for the name change in the next session. There could be a hurdle as the airport's bylaws prohibit naming it for someone until at least 2 years after their death. Dolly Parton passed away Tuesday at the age of 80. Warner says he believes a proposal honoring her could see bipartisan support. A years-long campaign to end child marriage in California is one step closer to its goal. State lawmakers have approved legislation that sets 18 as the minimum age to marry with no exceptions. Under current law, minors can marry with parental consent and court approval. The bill now goes to Governor Gavin Newsom after clearing the assembly. The state Senate had already approved the measure unanimously. California is one of three states without a statutory minimum marriage age. Apple will host its next launch event next month. Analysts anticipate the company will announce the latest iPhones and Apple Watches. That could include Apple's first-ever folding phone. This will mark the first launch event under CEO John Ternus. The event will take place September 9th at Apple headquarters in Cupertino, California. I'm Chris Caraccio, NBC News Radio.
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6: Taking a look at your Minnesota news here on KASM. 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Police say two men are accused of gunning down a teen in a gang-related shooting in Minneapolis. Marquez Patton and DeAndre DiPrato are charged with second-degree murder and second-degree attempted murder. The crime happened May 21st outside North High School's football field. A 44-year-old man was also wounded. Patton and DiPrato are also charged in a separate deadly shooting back in June. They are both being held in Hennepin County Jail. A tentative deal is reached between union workers and Chisago County officials. Close to 170 employees have been on strike since May 1st. Teamsters Local 320 announced on Facebook that they were that there was a proposed three-year deal. Members will have a ratification vote tomorrow. The union says key issues in the new deal include health insurance and more than 20% wage increase over the next 3 years. Ex-president of a nonprofit that manages a popular cemetery has been accused of stealing more than $300,000 from the organization. Roger Robinson has been charged with one count of theft by swindle in Stearns County Court. A separate case, the North Star Cemetery Association, is suing the defendant. Robinson has now been accused of taking on a leadership post with the North Star before removing other members as authorized signatories from the organization's bank account and transferring money out of it. The complaint says the defendant also opened and maintained more accounts in the name of the organization. And in St. Paul, city officials plan on taking down their only two flock cameras. The decision was made after a city council vote passed a resolution yesterday to end the use of the technology. The license plate reader company Flock Safety has been under the microscope over privacy concerns. Ramsey County Sheriff's Office operates an 11 additional flock cameras in the city. Two Gophers players will miss the upcoming football season due to injuries. Head coach P.J. Fleck announced today that backup center Brett Carroll and defensive lineman Enoch Atagwobola will be sidelined. The Gophers open their season next Thursday against Eastern Illinois at Huntington Bank Stadium. I need to get more read up on my defensive lineman for the Gophers. But that is your Minnesota news update here on KASM, as hopefully I won't stumble through the weather, and thankfully we'll have Ray Miller on for that. So it's minimal chance of me stumbling, as we will take a break when we come back. Like I mentioned, your weatherology weather update. 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

0: And it is now time for our weatherology meteorologist update with Ray Miller. And Ray, just a couple of really good days in a row here. And I mean, right now it's like in the mid 70s. You can't really draw it up much better.
1: No, you really can't. Just a spectacular afternoon and one more nice day in store before the pattern becomes a little more active heading into the start of the weekend. We'll have clear skies tonight, a low temperature of 50 degrees, light northeast winds. A little bit of patchy fog to start today, Friday, otherwise sunny and a couple degrees warmer, high of 82. Friday night, slight chance of thunderstorms with a low temperature of 63. Scattered thunderstorms Saturday, mainly early in the day, with a high temperature of 82. Sunday, cloudy and 85, and a chance of thunderstorms on Monday with a high of 85 degrees. In the Weatherology Weather Center, I'm meteorologist Ray Miller.
0: Yeah, Ray, I mean, with that little bit of rain coming through the area, does that kind of help us with the drought that we're in?
1: For the areas that see rainfall, yes, it is going to be fairly scattered, but the storms that do develop will produce some pretty decent rain, in some cases up to a quarter to perhaps even a half an inch in a few very isolated spots. So overall, decent rainfall for those who get it. Not everyone is going to get it, though. It's going to be very hit and miss.
0: All right. Well, we'll look forward to it, and thank you so much, Ray.
1: My pleasure. Have a good afternoon.
0: That's Ray Miller with Weatherology, meteorologists on KASM. Right now on your Arcos Weather Center, currently 77 degrees with a little bit of wind out of the northwest at 5 miles an hour. 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
1: The top 25 reasons for not going to church. Reason number 17. I don't go to church because I already feel bad enough. I totally get this. Nobody likes feeling guilty. Nobody likes feeling like they don't measure up and will never be able to live the way the Bible expects us to. But you might be surprised to learn that God doesn't expect us to give up our sin without help from Him. Romans 3:23 says, "For all have sinned and fall short of the glory of God." The beauty of the gospel is that when we give our lives to Him, He gives us both the desire and the power to do right. And if we blow it, He immediately forgives us. So when we come to church, instead of seeing a bunch of discouraged, beaten down people who feel bad about themselves, you will see a lot of smiles, and that's the truth.
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0: My life was going downhill fast. Everybody was on my case. Now, I kept hoping that life would change real soon. I knew drinking too much messed up my life. A friend suggested I check out AA. It worked. I found myself in an AA group. Finally, I've got my act together. Alcoholics Anonymous. It works. Look us up. Check your phone book, newspaper, or AA.org.
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3: 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The USDA reported a couple of flash sales.
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0: Stan Brenny Band with Kinder Polka here on KASM. Before that, Johnny's Knocking Polka and Give Me My Heart Back Polka, all by the Stan Brenny Band here on KASM. Right now, 77 degrees on your Arcos Weather Center. That is your daytime high for today here in Albany. Sunny skies, winds out of the northwest at about 5 miles an hour. Taking a look at what we can expect later tonight, we're looking at a low in the low 50s, 50 degrees for our bottoming out plateau, and then we'll warm back up tomorrow into the low 80s at 82 degrees, mainly sunny skies. Winds will turn out of the southeast and bring a little bit of change with it, as we'll have a low tomorrow night of 63 and another chance at some rain, as we will have a chance at about a tenth of an inch of rain. That'll carry over into Saturday morning, a high of 82 on Saturday with another about half a tenth of an inch of rain possible, and then going into Saturday night, a low of 64. Sunday, a high of 85 under mainly cloudy skies with daytime highs approaching 85, winds out of the east at 5 to 10, and then going into Sunday night, a low of 65 degrees and another chance at some scattered thunderstorms in the area. Winds will be blowing out of the east at about 5 to 10 miles per hour. Coming up next, it's your bottom of the hour news update brought to you by the Garage Door Store in
1: Wake Park. I'm Sean Maloney. Democratic candidate for governor Amy Klobuchar takes in the Minnesota State Fair today. Klobuchar says it's a great opportunity to hear from Minnesotans.
2: I've gotten ideas that have actually led to legislation here, like drug shortages, the bill that we passed. But this is the place where you actually are there, and they know where your booth is, and it's a great tradition, and especially where you bring rural, suburban, urban together in one place.
1: Klobuchar will go up against Republican Lisa Damith in the November general election. Minnesota could receive up to $307 million under a multi-state settlement with Meta over concerns its social media platforms harmed young people. Save CEO Eric Mishy says the funds should support suicide prevention, mental health programs, and education on safe social media and AI use. The agreement could require Meta to pay as much as $17.1 billion nationwide. And state lawmakers, candidates, and local officials met in Rochester Wednesday to discuss transportation funding and infrastructure needs across southeastern Minnesota. Hosted by the Minnesota Transportation Alliance, the meeting focused on roads, transit, and other key projects. This is MNN.
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8: 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Kirby, the assistant to the farm director, with you filling in for Joe, who's down at the fair. 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
9: Friday, we had a nice dairy herd Some front end cows bring from 25 to 3,300. Some good springers that day bring from 28 to 3,700. It's just a nice run of each of them. Open breedables all weights from $2 to $3 a pound. We had a nice sale in Belgrade last Thursday. Yesterday, I told the boys, today's going to be our short day. I said, well, it wasn't our short day. We got done at 10 minutes to 10 last night. Huge run, nice run. Then baby calves, then beef cross calves, 1,200 to 1,450. Small and commons, 1,050 to 1,200. Then Jersey crossbred calves from 750 to 1,050 on a Jersey crossbred. Then good Holstein calves bring from 850 to 1050 and small and common 750 to 850. Feeder cattle, I've got them fully steady. Not a huge run, but the feeder cattle sold good. Killer fats, some good beef fats bring from 215 to 227. Some of them dairy cross like silage feds from 210 to 217. Some Holstein fats bring from 198 to 209. Killer bulls bring from 190 to 214.

0: The cows bring, the fat cows bring from 140 to 165. One little group of them bring in the low 70s. Some good cutter cows from 125 to 140. Poor yielders, 115 to 125. Very few under 115 or this or that was wrong. This Friday, we got Super Dairy Sale lined up. We got a really nice herd of cows coming out of Hennepin County. Black and white, red and white Holsteins. There's right at 60 of them, and they'd be number one front end kind. Then we got a nice herd of 100 Jersey cows coming. They'd be a number one herd of Jersey cows. I've been in a lot of them Jersey herds. I ain't been in one any better. Them would be parlors. The Holsteins would be tie stalls. Just a super run next Tuesday. Our big consignment, and we'll have tons of cattle next Tuesday. We've got 276 Charlet-based calves weaned 1 month, weighing from 400 to 500 pounds, home-raised. They'd be two-thirds steers, one-third heifers. You guys got any questions, you need me on that farm, 320-266-0724. We're family-owned, family-run, and we take pride in it, and we sure appreciate the business. Have a good week.
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man is simply slick. 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

0: Mississippi Mud, Marty Nachreiner wrapping up the Geography Waltz on KASM. Before that, it was Miami Polka by Frankie Yankovic here on KASM. And so we kind of get all the best of the M's. We get a city M, we get a Mississippi State M as we go to Missouri, another state with the letter M, with Andrew McRae here on the American Countryside.
1: Maybe you once watched old shows like Rawhide and Gunsmoke. Those shows depicted cattle drives in the late 1800s. What you may not realize is those shows were tied to the changing routes that cattle were moved north to market. I'll share the unique tie on this edition of the American Countryside.
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1: As early as the 1840s, cattle were beginning to be moved up the Shawnee Trail to Sedalia, Missouri. After the Civil War, more cattle began to be moved up the route, but several factors slowly changed the terminus of those cattle drives.
5: There was something called Texas fever. The Longhorns were immune, but you could bring that disease up to cattle here. So they were quarantine lines that were moving west. The railroad was moving west. So then you got the Chisholm Trail, which went to Abilene. A little later, you got the Western Trail, which went to Dodge City. And after that, the Goodnight Loving Trail, which really went all the way to Canada.
1: Doug Kibbers shares the story of those old cattle drives from his home in Sedalia, Missouri. The story of those cattle drives and the trails they followed was later told through some of the nation's favorite shows.
5: All 8 years of Rawhide was about coming to Sedalia. And then, of course, you had Dodge City, Gunsmoke. They were going up the Western Trail. You had a little story called Lonesome Dove. It was about the Goodnight Loving Trail.
1: Sedalia was known as the Queen City of the Prairie. But others began to call it by other names.
5: During that railroad and cattle drive time, they had over 100 houses of negotiated affection right here in Sedalia. So they found a way to have a pretty good time, which is why in St. Louis they called us the Sodom and Gomorrah of the Midwest. It was a wild country town.
1: Some of the traditions and events we have today are tied to those cattle drives.
5: The chuck wagons would try to charge ahead and find a place to make camp and hopefully outrace the other, and that's where chuck wagon races came from, one group trying to get ahead of another.
1: And there's another unique competition that has ties to those early pioneers and their cattle. That story is next time as we travel the countryside. In Sedalia, Missouri, I'm Andrew McRae.
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11: It's the Minnesota Sports Prep Update for Thursday, August 27th. I'm Ryan Phelps. Only five Major League Baseball players have played all nine positions in a single game. Cesar Tovar of the Twins was the second ever to achieve this accomplishment back in 1968. But a town ball player from Greenwald, Minnesota, did the same this summer. My NSPN colleague Justin Barrientos has more.
12: In town ball, you never know what is going to happen. Greenwald's Keegan Stevie played all nine positions in a game, and he just happened to pick the game that New Munich also played all nine members of the Funk family in the same game, making that game extra rare.
13: I had Brandon Worms, our other kind of one of our other coaches, bring the lineup over because we started him at shortstop, and he retired in 2019. So we also had a left-handed shortstop and a left-handed third baseman, which you probably don't ever see in a baseball game. So he brought that lineup over there, and they said, oh, we'll have something for you, too. And then they brought theirs back over, and it was just a fun day at the ballpark.
14: Yeah, it was talked about for many years because I know about 4 or 5 years ago they said the only place I didn't play was first and pitcher. So that Saturday, the one guy's like, you just rest up and you get ready to play all nine tomorrow. I'm like, well, I plan on playing nine innings, but whatever. He's like, no, nine position. You're going doing all of them. I said, okay.
13: Keegan brought up, I think, a week or so before at practice, that you want to play all nine, which I think we all kind of want to do, right? When you're playing town ball, it's kind of what you want to do. So I said, well, if we find the right game, and then we lost to O'Rosa that Saturday before, and it just kind of was the right thing, and we got bit by the injury bug, so trust Keegan to not get hurt for nine innings or eight innings in this case, and anyway, we went. So it just kind of happened naturally, and it's kind of a nice little thing.
12: Although it had been talked about and even somewhat planned, the experience of playing all nine positions in a game almost didn't happen.
13: Well, there was a plan Saturday night that got changed because of injuries, and then there was a plan Sunday morning that got changed because of injuries. So it was just kind of he was going to start a catcher, and then everything else we were just going to kind of figure out as we went and then finish on the mound, and we'll go from there.
12: The only position Stevie had never truly played was first base.
14: That's one spot that I haven't played, or even in like infield, outfield, keeping my foot on first, and that's about it on a ground ball, but there was one that was hit to center while I was there, and the center fielder was like, because he's played first a couple times, and he's like, you're supposed to be the cut. I'm like, yeah, well, it happens.
12: And the final verdict on the experience?
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3: 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Here's a kill attempt off of a block and down. Albany gets the side out.
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9: He led the 49ers in receptions and receiving yards last season, and now he's a Minnesota Viking. Wide receiver Juwan Jennings joins us, and Juwan drafted in 2020 by San Fran. Entire career there. How's it feel being in purple?
10: Feels great. Like I was telling them just a minute ago, it's just fun being out here playing football with the guys.
9: What makes this a fun environment?
10: I would say the amount of talent, just from the quarterback position to the receiver room and even to the running back's room. It's just a lot of talent, so I love seeing it.
9: How about KOC's offense? How are you picking that up so far?
10: It's been challenging, but it's been coming along. Coach has been helping me with that and making it a lot easy for me.
9: All right. Hey, we'll talk that receiving core when we come back.
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9: With Vikings wide receiver Juwan Jennings. And Juwan, you touched on it before the break, man. You guys have, of course, Addison, Jefferson, tight end, running backs. Pretty good crew out there that you're going to mesh with. And like you said, it's got to be some fun.
10: Yeah, extremely.
9: How do they cover everybody?
10: I don't know how they do it. I'm glad I'm not a defensive coach.
9: You're here putting in the work. Obviously, that's been a trademark of yours. San Fran last year, man, you were spectacular. Beating double coverage a lot. And hopefully this year with this scenario, you'll be getting back to single coverage. That has to sound welcoming.
10: Definitely helps me sleep better at night.
9: Hey, Juwan, how about just being in Minnesota itself? Not only in purple, but moving to this community.
10: It's been a transition, but family been making it easy on me. Like I said, as well as the coach, the culture here, the players. It's a huge family first football team out here, so it's been fun.
9: You've been through your share of quarterbacks in San Fran. Coming here now, there's a talented quarterback room, to say the least, right?
10: To say the least.
9: Yeah. Pretty good throwers out there?
10: Oh, yeah. Like I was telling them, it's a very pretty ball coming from back there. All for it. Just really great at throwing the ball.
9: Thanks for your time, Juwan. Welcome to Minnesota. Have a great 26.
10: Of course. Thank you.
9: Juwan Jennings, everybody. That concludes this edition. If you missed one, check us on the website, trainingcamptoday.com. Until next time, I'm Neil Roberts.
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0: In the Mountain Waltz, the Jerry and Joyce Band here on KASM. 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
1: This is Alex Tomczyk with Edward Jones Investments with today's closing stock market report. U.S. equity markets closed higher on Thursday as strong gains in tech stocks more than offset weakness around other sectors. Sentiment towards the tech sector appeared to improve following better-than-expected earnings reports from NVIDIA, Salesforce, and CrowdStrike. The positive equity market response came despite a modest rise in bond yields, with the 10-year Treasury at 4.67%. International markets were softer, as Asian equities finished mostly lower overnight and European shares broadly declining. Oil rose to nearly $84 per barrel following reports that Iran and Oman plan to share revenue from managing ship traffic through the Strait of Hormuz. In closing markets today, the Dow closed up 106 points at 53569. The NASDAQ closed up 411 points at 26541. And the S&P 500 closed up 55 points at 7731. In the commodity market, gold is up $8.80, closing at $4,662. Silver is up $1.40, closing at $70.23.

0: $1.38, closing at $83.61, and Bitcoin is up $1,500, closing at $80,000. In stocks, of local concern, Deere & Co. is down $11.88, closing at $622.66. Ford is up 5 cents, closing at $13.95. 3M is down $1.17, closing at $178.83. Quanta Services is up $5.10, closing at $621.83. Target is up $1.89, closing at $165.93. And Xcel Energy is down 52 cents, closing at $77.16. 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
3: 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Butter unchanged at 154. 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September, October, 1198. November, 1198. December, 1208. January, 1213. 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March, 1224. Your corn prices in St. Cloud. 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September, 451. October, 469. January, February, and March, 478. April, May, 483. June and July at 485. 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
4: 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And finally, in the whole broiler fryer market, wogs are about steady. Sizes 3 to 3.5 pounds are testing for support. Floor stocks are adequate. If you have any questions or comments concerning this report, please call Market News at 514-284-4460. Thank you and have a good day.
2: That is your 4 o'clock market updates here on KASM. As we take a look at your weather update, currently 77 degrees here in Albany. That is your daytime high for today. A little bit of wind out of the northwest right now at about 5 miles an hour. And taking a look at what we can expect tonight, well, it's going to get a little bit chilly tonight. Low of 50 with clear skies and winds out of the north at about 5 miles an hour. And then going into tomorrow, we'll warm back up to about 82 degrees. Winds will be blowing out of the southeast at about 5 miles an hour. And then going into Friday night, a low of 63. A chance at some scattered thunderstorms later on. Otherwise, overcast skies with those lows in the low 60s. Winds will be blowing out of the south, clocking in at about 5 to 10 miles an hour. New rainfall amounts of about a tenth of an inch possible. Going into Saturday, a high right around 82 degrees. Skies becoming partly cloudy with a chance of scattered storms early on. And there will be wind out of the south, and they will be blowing at about 10 to 15 miles per hour. New rain.

0: rainfall amounts with those early thunderstorms and showers, maybe at about 0.07 of an inch possible. Going into Saturday night, a low of 64 and dry. So at least we'll have that going for us. And a chance at some wind right around the southeast region at about 5 to 10 miles per hour. Then going into Sunday, a high of 85, mainly cloudy skies and a little bit of wind out of the east at about 5 to 10 miles an hour. And then Sunday night, more chances at some rain, a chance for scattered thunderstorms with partly cloudy skies, overnight lows approaching 65, with winds blowing out of the east at about 5 to 10 miles an hour.
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1: Well, hello and welcome in to AOA. 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Also, a reminder, next week, Farm Progress Show, we're going to be with our friends at Nutrien Ag Solutions on Wednesday for a live broadcast of AOA. Looking forward to being on the ground in Iowa next week. Coming up on today's show, though, we are going to talk with Cam Quarles from the National Potato Council. He'll be with us for a conversation after the bottom of the hour, some policy items there. We're going to hear from our friends at Pioneer later in the show. Indiana agronomist Carl Jorn will join us for a conversation. Also, speaking of Indiana, I know a lot of historic flooding and more has been seen there, severe weather as of late. We're going to get an on-the-ground read of things and how folks are faring in the Indiana ag community. Eric Pfeiffer with Hoosier Ag today is going to join us for a conversation in just a little bit. Let's get started and talk markets. Mike Zuzulo, Global Commodity Analytics, is with us here on the show today. Mike, good to have you with us. And I know Wednesday, wheat futures led a massive rally in the grain trade. It was nice to see that move, albeit because of bad news, potentially here from the Black Sea region. But a little consolidation, it looks like, on Thursday. What's your take on some of this grain market movement we've seen the last couple of sessions?
4: You know, you get a limit up rally like we did in soft red wheat on yesterday in a closing basis, Jesse, and it really kind of reinforces the idea long term that wheat and crude oil are still the big leaders to the upside. And so the row crops are going to be following, I think, to a lesser degree, what the wheat does as we get ready to harvest our crops. And I think as we get ready for what we see between the United States and China. What I'm seeing this morning is a little bit more of a soybean-led weakness, soybean oil-led weakness, and soybeans taking out some key support levels and soybeans on a daily basis. The September soybean oil, as we get ready for September delivery on Friday, is down near its big-time support level of 65.50. Wouldn't want to take that out on a closing basis, especially as we close out the month and we're in delivery. So I think the market's probably rotating back to more row crops and the supply-demand fundamentals there as opposed to what the wheat market's doing. The wheat market, I think, is pretty much, I don't want to say all by itself because corn's certainly still the best piece of the fundamental puzzle supply-demand-wise, but I think the funds have caught it wrong once again. They keep pricing in de-escalation in the Middle East, de-escalation in the Black Sea, and the actual on the ground results of what we're seeing are escalation. And I think that's what gave us the limit up move on yesterday's trade.
1: You know, you and I took a deep dive into a lot of this on Wednesday's episode of Market Talk. That video is on our YouTube channel. Folks can take a look at it there. And you kind of mentioned it, though. You know, wheat, crude, can they link together? Can that be the canary in the coal mine, so to speak, here, to give us a potential extended rally in the grains here as we head towards Labor Day coming up in a little over a week here, Mike?
4: Yeah, I think so. I think you bring up a big point. And in a very brief amount of time, this is something I've been looking at for

0: well over a year, almost 2 years, when it comes to the relationship between China, India, Russia, and Iran, and some other countries like North Korea. And this feels a lot like the 1980s still. And what I mean by that, Jesse, is maybe Iran wants higher energy prices. Maybe Russia wants higher grain prices. I think that's where the algo traders and the managed money fund positions, except in the corn where they're very, very long, it seems to me they just kind of missed the idea that geopolitics and history would suggest you better keep some risk premium in this market. So trend-wise, I think we continue higher, but it doesn't mean we can't have some pretty sharp corrections, especially given the fact that we're in this trade issue with Canada and they are our number one buyer of ethanol, and especially ahead of this China visit with President Xi.
1: You mentioned this to me as well before we started the show on the soy side, and you talked about this a bit with me yesterday too. Bean oil hitting some pretty key support levels here, testing the bottom end of its range, and that's a bit concerning. You tie it in with some of the rumors on small refinery exemptions. You mentioned Canada ethanol exports, so feels like there's a lot of underlying stories there, kind of linking together right now that we need to watch, Mike.
0: I think so, and I think we also have seen the crush margins for September at least drop pretty precipitously from about 250 a gallon, 250 a bushel, excuse me, down to probably about 150 at this point. I didn't look at it until after yesterday. But the other thing, too, is the palm market. It seems to me that the Southeast Asian area is not picking up on the global El Nino like it was, and it's almost like they're liquidating, buying the rumor, selling the fact. After this cataclysmic, hit in Nepal, of this terrible situation, natural disaster, I would have thought that would have reinvigorated maybe some of the El Nino talk.
1: I wonder too, farmers selling with some of this rally, especially after Wednesday's trade. I know I talked to a wheat farmer in North Dakota who sold about 20,000 bushels on the rally. He said he got a 35, 40 cent pop in basis, and he took it. He didn't want to pay the storage costs. I just wonder how much farmer selling have we seen or could we see here off this recent rally, whatever commodity we're talking about, corn, beans, or wheat, Mike?
0: Yeah, we're getting profitable again, and I think this is where we're trying to ration demand. It's a supply, weather/geopolitics-led market. We have to be very astute about that, and we're trying to demand ration as we get ready for harvest and deal with Canada and China. So the sell and defend model has been working. I think it's going to continue to work at this point, Jesse, because it keeps you profitable, and then it keeps you in the market in the long term as well. So I think generally speaking, wheat is a very good place to be looking with $8 new crop hard red wheat and the soft red wheat getting into the sevens.
1: On the livestock side, let's touch on cattle, and we had a good deep dive into this as well on Wednesday's market talk. But obviously, all the volatility with the headlines, President Trump signing the beef import declaration, it sounds like on Wednesday, seeing cattle futures bounce a little bit, but obviously a lot of volatility here and a lot of downturn, a lot of trend lines being taken out, and more, it appears, in this cattle complex, Mike.
0: Yeah, and obviously the policy is driving a lot of this. I would also say, though, that there is a really clear negative relationship between feeders and corn before all this policy and these zero tariffs came about, with fresh zero tariffs announced last night around 6 o'clock or so Central Time. I think we're probably pricing that in. But I think one of the keys to be watching, that I'll be watching anyway, is if the corn market continues to go higher and the feeders actually don't go lower. That maybe suggests the funds are doing that the inverse relationship and that negative correlation. They've come to the end of that. I continue to think that given the supply-demand fundamentals, by the time the August contracts go off the board, we've baked in a lot of negativity given a very, very historically tight supply situation.
1: We're up against the clock, but I do want to mention, give you a plug. I know you're going to be speaking just outside the Quad Cities on September 10th with a few county farm bureau groups, Kelowna, Illinois, correct, Mike?
0: Yeah, go to globalcomresearch.com. Last night's blog I opened up. We did our video, and then I put the details on that. So globalcomresearch.com, globalcom with two M's. That'll get you there and get you the details.
1: Mike Zuzulo, Global Commodity Analytics. Always good to have you on the show with us, my friend. Have a great weekend. We will talk to you again soon.
0: You do as well, Jesse. Thanks for having me.
1: You bet. 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Coming up next, we'll get an update on Indiana conditions right here on AOA.
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13: 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Well, we've heard a lot of talk about issues in Indiana between flooding, derecho, severe weather, and more. What has been the impact on producers, on crops here as we near fall harvest? Well, we wanted to get an idea on how things are going in the state. Joining us now for a conversation, he is president, news director for Hoosier Ag Today. Eric Pfeiffer is with us here on the show. Eric, thanks for joining us on Agriculture of America. How are you, sir?
15: I'm doing all right, Jesse. Thank you. Appreciate you having me.
13: Absolutely. Absolutely. And I know you guys, obviously, it's in your name. You cover the state of Indiana with your ag radio network, Hoosier Ag Today. And so I appreciate you giving us a bit of perspective on truly how things are. And let's just take a 1,000-foot view here and talk first about, I think, the historic flooding, because there was some pockets I saw in northern Indiana, for instance. I mean, we're talking, you know, 12 inches of rain in one shot, things like that, and maybe even more. I mean, give us the read on what exactly we've seen here in recent weeks.
15: The 1,000-foot view, Jesse, it's not good. We're seeing so much across different parts of the state. Let's start with some of the flooding. When we look at this, you can look really across the eastern side of Indiana, and then you can start looking a little bit into central Indiana. You can look at Marion County, not obviously that's where Indianapolis is, and that's not a huge agriculture producing county, but some of those donut counties around Indianapolis, they're larger producing counties.

0: We've got some flooding in there. I know a lot of the national news folks, you saw maybe the bridge that got taken out there in Carmel, Indiana. You head a little bit south from there. You're looking at, Cambridge City. I know that made the national headlines a lot, where in that area, over 20 inches of rain in that very short period of time. And I know a farmer, a cattle farmer in that area, just down the road from Cambridge City. And they lost their cattle for a few days because all of their fences got washed out. They were lucky. They found their cattle after a little while. But that wasn't the case for some. Some, they did drown. I mean, we've got those issues going on around the state. In that eastern part of the state, Newcastle area, Anderson, over there in that area, we've got just tremendous flooding. I'm looking at some of the data here from the National Weather Service and some of the different stations, weather stations that they have around there. In Newcastle, over there along the east central side of Indiana, August rainfall, 17.5 inches. Let's put this into perspective, Jesse. The average annual rainfall for Indiana, somewhere around 40 inches. So we got nearly half of that in August. And that's what's hitting producers right now. So as you can imagine, this has been a struggle for livestock producers. This has been obviously a struggle for row crop producers as well. Our corn and soybeans here in Indiana, that's kind of what we're known for here in the Eastern Corn Belt. We've got a lot of it still in some places underwater a little bit. It is starting to dry out. We've had some drier days in many parts of the state, which is good news. But even the areas that you didn't see on the news, I'm here in Tippecanoe County in West Lafayette, right around Purdue University. Typical August rainfall, right around 3.5 inches. Oh, boy, we got a lot more than that. So in areas that didn't flood and we didn't see the historic flooding, we still had a lot of crops underwater. And again, you mentioned it, there's the derecho. This is just the beginning. The flooding here in August, just a small portion of what crops are going through. And obviously, my heart goes out to the people that are going through all of this, that are still trying to reel back from this, get back in their homes, restore their homes. It's been a bad situation for a lot of people.
1: Yeah, I couldn't agree more with you. Our heart's going out to folks being impacted here. And you alluded to it as well. On top of the flooding, severe weather, a derecho, let's just compound the problems and the issues here and throw in more severe weather on top of this historic flooding. Talk about that a little bit, Eric.
0: It's adding insult to injury, Jesse. I mean, you look up north, northern Indiana, you can look at Gary. And again, not a big agricultural area, but folks in Gary are still at this point. This derecho was over 2 weeks ago. Some of them are still without power. We still have some of them without power in that area, Jesse. That's how hard this thing came through. We had corn laying completely flat on its side. That stuff, I mean, it's going to be hard to harvest. It's going to be real hard to harvest up there. You head a little bit farther south down the west central side of the state. A lot of hail damage through there just about a week ago. And again, now all of this flooding that was in the central part of the state, it's starting to kind of move south down the rivers and everything else. We've got river bottoms that are starting to flood out down south. It's just a bad, bad situation. And Jesse, I know that you're a really good reporter. You're a really good journalist, a really good radio host. Your next question is going to be something about yield, right? I don't know. I'm not qualified to ask that, but I can tell you that I host a podcast with Purdue University's Extension corn and soybean guys every couple of weeks. Even before USDA put out their projections in this last report, which, by the way, were record projections for Indiana, 206 bushels per acre for corn, 62 for soybeans, those guys were saying, I can't figure out where this Garden of Eden is that USDA has found to find those numbers. That was before all of this. If USDA doesn't take this thing way back on Indiana after all of this, again, we've got to know where this Garden of Eden is because it just doesn't look that good.
1: You know me too well. We're in the same industry, so thanks for humoring us a little bit and answering that question. So I'll segue to a different question here, Eric. Obviously, Still a lot of unknowns. We got to unpack all of this, see what this looks like moving forward. But in terms of relief efforts, things like that, I mean, talk about anything that's maybe ongoing that people need to be aware of in case they're able to and want to help some of the folks that have been impacted here across the Hoosier State.
0: You know, right now, we're just thankful that we got the major disaster declaration just a couple of days ago from President Trump because, you know, we had some things going on. There was a disaster declaration for the entire state, but that didn't necessarily open things all the way up for USDA's Farm Service Agency to really open all this up and all the resources available to farmers. Now we have that in certain counties where they can go in and they can start asking for some of these emergency loans. I mentioned some of the cattle losses that have been out there. They can get some relief from some of that. As far as relief efforts, there are a lot of communities that are doing some things. I know that the Red Cross, they're doing a lot in the local communities. It's just so spread out at this point, Jesse, and that's the bigger thing. You know, we're talking about what happened here in the month of August. You know, we didn't go back to what started this season. There was a lot of late planting that happened early on for farmers because April really wasn't all that dry for us, especially up in northeast Indiana around the Fort Wayne area. Those folks didn't get planted until, I don't know, closer to the end of May in a lot of cases, early June in a lot of cases. So we've got all that going on the crop side, but you talk about relief efforts. It's a lot of these communities, and, man, it's just tough. I would seek, you know, if you want to help out, Red Cross is the way to go. They're helping in a lot of communities right now and keeping that money in Indiana for these families. And, you know, God works in mysterious ways. I mean, they're in Indianapolis right around that bridge that I'm sure everyone has seen on the news. Just on the other side of that is a large stone quarry. And if you haven't seen the video of this, Jesse, you need to go out and find it. That stone quarry, it looked like Niagara. I mean, it, all that water that was flowing in there, I guarantee you it saved a lot of houses. It saved a lot of land. Yeah, it took down that bridge that I think was a relatively new bridge, but I think that stone quarry saved a lot of lives. We're grateful for that, and we're grateful for the relief efforts that are going on here in Indiana.
1: Well, again, we appreciate you giving us some perspective on just where things stand across the state, and I know you guys do an excellent job covering agricultural issues for farmers and ranchers across Indiana there at Hoosier Ag Today, and we're getting up against the clock, Eric, but we'll let you go. We'll stay in touch and see how things progress as we work through the next several weeks and months ahead. President News Director of Hoosier Ag Today, Eric Pfeiffer, thanks for joining us on Agriculture of America, my friend. Appreciate it.
0: Jesse, thanks for having me. God bless.
1: 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We've got a number of issues that we are tracking that are affecting the potato industry. Things with disease, the U.S.-Canada trade relations, any impacts there. We're going to talk about a number of these issues coming up next. Cam Quarles with the National Potato Council will join us here on Agriculture of America. 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The yard is where it all comes together. Grain moving, equipment working, and decisions paying off. And this year, AGI is bringing what's next to the 2026 Farm Progress Show in Boone, Iowa. 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Talk with AGI specialists and get a look at what's coming to the yard before anyone else. Catch AOA Live in the AGI booth Tuesday at the Farm Progress Show, September 1st through the 3rd, booth 1034. AGI knows yards.
2: Market's still talking to the headlines of yesterday. You're listening to AOA. I'm Susan Littlefield on the American Ag Network. That's regarding Putin planning to escalate the war in Ukraine. It sent a shockwave through the commodity sector. The wheat complex leading the surge, putting in fresh multi-year highs. Wheat futures were clinging to small gains to start the day, but corn and soybeans appear to be taking a bit of a breather after an aggressive run. Potentially a sign of some managed money traders taking profits. Mike Council over at StoneX said Russia did carry out widespread heavy strikes across Ukraine overnight, including swarms of drones, ballistic and cruise missiles. From a commodity flow perspective, it's worth noting that the Odessa region, Ukraine's traditional top spot for grain and oilseed exports, was among the heaviest targets, reportedly damaging an elevator and heavily disrupting their rail traffic. It's also interesting to note that Russia has ramped up strikes on bridges and other border crossing infrastructures between Ukraine and Moldova in an apparent attempt to hamper Ukraine's ability to ship their commodities over land. The obvious alternative for shipping via the Black Sea coming increasingly on the difficult side. Also, the White House is pushing the EPA to grant more small refinery waivers to lower fuel prices at the pump, which would in effect lower the 2026 blending mandate. While input costs would benefit as fuel prices went down, the move would be negative for agriculture overall as demand for ethanol and biofuel would take a hit. U.S. weather models are consistently and they're showing some high pressure riding moving into the southern Midwest at the end of this weekend. Temperatures will climb into the mid-90s with lows in the mid to upper 70s for much of the Corn Belt as more state fairs take place in Minnesota and in Nebraska. They talk about speedy maturity for the corn and sapping the soil moisture for the beans. There is still a chance of some ridge-riding storms, though. This is the American Ag Network.
3: 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We check in with Rod Bain as it's coming up on tailgate season.
4: It's time for football. Whether prep, college, or pros, diehard football fans get their fix for the next few months. That also means, in many cases, tailgating, whether at the stadium, field, even the comfort of a backyard. Yet, as USDA food safety expert Meredith Carruthers reminds us,
5: tailgates for sports events are a lot bigger in the fall, but there are still concerts and things happening that people tailgate for. There would be little charcoal grills right at the bed of a truck cooking burgers and hot dogs and stuff.
4: So regardless of venue or event, anytime a tailgate is covered in your plans, food safety needs to be included. For starters,
5: as you're preparing to go to a tailgate and preparing your food and what menu you're going to have and what you're going to set up, taking into account how far it is that you're driving and transporting food safely. So considering putting your raw burgers, your hot dogs, cheese, lettuce, and other fixins and other perishables into a cooler with ice or cold sources.
4: To keep perishable food from being exposed to room temperature for more than 2 hours, no more than 1 hour on extremely hot days, and increasing foodborne bacteria within items.
5: Because especially if you're using a charcoal grill or something like that, those take a bit to actually warm up. So you have to factor in the drive time, the setup time, and that could sometimes be a few hours before you actually are throwing your burgers onto your charcoal grill. So cooler with ice is very important, or cooler with cold sources to keep your foods cold is very important.
4: Combining the separate and chill aspects of food safety,
5: you have a separate beverage cooler. So that way you're avoiding any risk of cross-contamination of meat and poultry products. But then also, because it's likely that the beverage cooler will be opened more frequently.
4: Perishable food items, whether grilled or made in a slow cooker or cut fruit and veggies, need to be at proper temperatures to prevent foodborne bacteria.
5: If you want to go past that 1 hour or 2 hour rule, you could nestle cold items in a bowl of ice. That'll help keep them cold and at a safe temperature while they're out for that length of time. Or things need to be put into something like a slow cooker or a warming tray or a chafing dish that are going to help keep that food hot and above 140 degrees Fahrenheit for however long you want to serve them for.
4: And what to do with any chili, queso dip, or leftover slow cooker fare?
5: Pack up for the tailgate, turning that slow cooker off and putting all of that leftover stuff in the slow cooker into containers to put in a cooler to keep it cool throughout the duration of your event that you've been tailgating before, if you want to save the leftovers.
4: For more tips to score a food safety touchdown, call USDA's Meat and Poultry Hotline, 1-888-MP-HOTLINE, or email mphotline@usda.gov. I'm Rod Bain reporting for the U.S. Department of Agriculture in Washington, D.C.
6: product was identified as one of the main pathways for the

0: disease to enter the United States. If they close that pathway off, it makes it much less likely that we're going to have to suffer from this same really ugly disease issue that our colleagues in Canada are.
1: And I know that in terms of potato wart here, I mean, this is an issue that we've talked about many times before. You guys have been tracking this for some time, and we know that if it did make it to the U.S., I mean, the devastation that could be caused here would be substantial, maybe even insurmountable, Cam.
0: Yeah, I think immediately you would have export markets closed. Likely you would have states starting to put up barriers between interstate trade in potatoes. This is one of the absolute worst phytosanitary disease issues that you can get for our industry. And the best way to deal with it is to never get it. Everything else gets much more difficult once it enters your production areas. So we are very fortunate we don't have it, and we want it to stay that way.
1: All right, let's talk trade issues with the USMCA and Canada, and particularly U.S.-Canada trade issues. Obviously, the tariff announcements and what's going on here in this dollar-for-dollar back-and-forth here that it seems everything's escalating. From a potato industry perspective, though, potatoes haven't been listed by either country, as I understand it. But your thoughts on this, and is this something that the potato industry is going to have to pay attention to?
0: Yeah, we're as one of our top three export markets or trading partners, Canada is something we're paying a lot of attention to. There's a huge amount of trade that goes back and forth across that U.S.-Canada border every day in our industry. So it is top of mind for all of our folks. You're absolutely right. We are not currently potatoes, potato products, those tariff lines, they are not impacted right now by what has gone on to date. However, we are keeping an eye on this, hoping that escalation does not further occur. There are some other trade irritants, though, Jesse, that on a more limited basis are causing challenges for our growers that relate to Canada. And we're hopeful that as the two countries, optimistically, as the two countries sit down and try to sort through all of these issues, some of the friction in our market is going to be reduced or ideally just outright eliminated so we can have a more stable trading relationship out in the future.
1: Well, thinking about trade-related issues, I want to go over to the western side of Canada here for a minute, Cam. And this news, you guys just releasing this news here Thursday morning ahead of our conversation, the British Columbia Anti-Dumping Review. Talk about this particular issue. What's going on here, and what are we looking at right now?
0: Yeah, this is a very different process in Canada than we have in the United States. This is kind of an amazing story, Jesse. There has been an anti-dumping order in Canada against U.S. potatoes for over 40 years.
1: Wow.
0: However, that anti-dumping order only affects one province, British Columbia. The U.S. potato industry serves all of the rest of Canada, and apparently there's no dumping occurring in any other province in Canada. But for British Columbia, it's a different matter, and they have taken very strong action for the last four decades to limit or outright block our access to that export market, to those customers in British Columbia. We have the National Potato Council has identified, and we put a letter together to Canadian authorities just today. One of the most frustrating things is when our growers, this 40-year anti-dumping order gets reviewed every so often. And when our growers try to provide information to the Canadian authorities that largely would undermine the basis for the, there was never a basis in the first place for this order. It's absurd. But when they try to provide information to the Canadian authorities that would

0: undermine their justification for having this order. The Canadian authorities say, well, if you have 999 answers to our 1,000-question petition, that's not good enough, and we'll throw all of the information you provide out. And then they go back to the U.S. authorities, and they said, well, none of the U.S. growers cared about this. They didn't respond to our questions. And so it has been a Canadian tactic of moving the goalposts on us. And ultimately, it's millions of dollars in exports for our growers that are lost in this really absurd bureaucratic entanglement.
1: We're talking with National Potato Council CEO Cam Quarles. With this anti-dumping issue, is this something, and I know they're technically separate, but is this something that could potentially get rolled into this broader U.S.-Canada trade relationship, trade negotiations, tariffs, et cetera? I mean, is this something that could the two intersect here is where I'm going.
0: Yeah, I think clearly they could. This is a good example of one of those impediments where, in theory, the U.S. has tariff-free access to all of Canada for our products. But in practice, we don't. The U.S. doesn't have anything similar here, Jesse. You know, if an individual state wanted to say, we're just going to violate a trade agreement that the U.S. government has negotiated, there's no real capacity to do that in the U.S. But in Canada, it's different. An individual province can say, yeah, we're just not going to play. Our folks can't compete, so we're not going to provide those benefits. I think clearly as you're negotiating this, there's an opportunity for folks to take a serious look at it and say, look, this, as I said, this is millions of dollars in U.S. Exports that aren't occurring because of this mechanism. And is that really in keeping with the ideal of the USMCA or whatever is going to come beyond it? I don't think that it is. That's not reflecting the goals of that agreement.
1: All right. We got about 2 minutes left. I do want to ask about some domestic policy here in the U.S. Farm bill, Senate side, with the recess in committee. We presume that this is going to get out of committee when they come back in September, but then I think the question is, are the votes there to advance this on the floor? And then you got to, you know, conference this with the House, things like that. What's your read on this farm bill situation right now?
0: Yeah, I think the best option of all of these is that there is a bipartisan agreement struck at the committee level that allows the bill to go forward. If you're going to do this on a purely partisan basis, I think the math gets more challenging, as you mentioned, you know, going to the floor, what comes next, whether it's before the election or in a lame duck session. If all sides are agreeing and if you've got a kind of an overwhelming majority that we've struck a good deal, it makes it a lot easier. Your options open up much more broadly than if you're doing it on a purely partisan basis. So we are very hopeful. Obviously, a lot of that, those discussions are way above our pay grade, but we're hopeful that everyone is able to come to agreement here when they get back in town.
1: And to add into the farm bill discussion, there has been some rumblings about potential of more farmer aid and relief for not only row crops, but specialty crops as well. Anything else you're hearing about that right now, Cam?
0: It's still something that our folks are very focused on. You see all this trade volatility. You've got persistent inflation. You've got labor challenges that hit specialty crops really hard. Everyone kind of in the specialty crop farm bill alliance, just beyond potatoes, but the whole fruit and vegetable industry, the costs are mounting. You've got this horrible food safety outbreak that has occurred that has gotten a lot of national headlines. That is another body blow for some of the producers who are in the fruit and vegetable industry. Economic relief is something that folks would very much like to get to the finish line, and whatever it's very likely to be a year-end package is what would deliver that.
1: All right. We're up against the clock. Cam Quarles, National Potato Council. Good to chat with you, sir. Thanks for being with us on AOA. We appreciate it.
0: Great to see you, Jesse.
1: Back with more on AOA right after this.
2: More AOA, Jesse Allen coming up on Chasm Radio. AOA brought to you by the Minnesota Corn Growers Association. And while we talk corn, I got my first word seeing some folks out there chopping silage already. Well, that was my first heads up this week that I've heard. I haven't seen anything myself, but, well, we are seeing also some temperature change here. We check in Brad Rippey at USDA talking about some cooler temps in the upper Midwest.
3: Favorable weather conditions in the Midwest are expected to continue to end August after extreme heat in much of the region the previous month.
4: Temperatures, unlike July, have fallen back to near or even below normal levels. Temperatures have been staying below 90 for the most part across the Midwest the last couple of weeks. And in addition, we're starting to balance out some of those moisture inequities that we've been seeing in the Midwest.
3: USDA meteorologist Brad Rippey explains lingering lowland flooding continues in parts of the lower Midwest, while drought impacts remain in areas of the upper Midwest.
4: There's certainly a favorable pattern, unfortunately, for a lot of the corn in the upper Midwest, just getting too far along to be helped a whole lot at this point by more favorable temperatures and moisture. But for some of the later developing crops, including soybeans, this should help. As temperatures come down, we can actually help to fill out some of those pods a little bit better with the more favorable conditions.
3: I'm Rod Bain reporting for the U.S. Department of Agriculture in Washington, D.C.
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0: pleasure's all mine. Looking forward to chopping it up, talking crops with you.
1: Well, let's discuss late season here and some of the growth stages that we're working through here in your territory, and just how would you rate overall progression of the crop here as we near the final stages of the 2026 growing season?
0: Jesse, it's every listener's favorite bingo card phrase here, variability, right? An agronomist comes onto your program, talks about how the crop looks great in some places, challenged in others. And that is seriously the story of 2026. I serve growers in Northwest Indiana. You have listeners all the way across the country. What we've experienced is inherently different. You look at the month of April, one of the warmest and wettest on record here, kind of through the eastern Corn Belt. And then we've really seen a whole host of different weather patterns kind of diverge from there. So as I'm reflecting on this, on the tail of 2026, you're seeing areas that got way too much water at a couple of key growth stages. It was not out of sorts for us to see a 10-inch precipitation event here in Northwest Indiana a couple times this year. And as you can imagine, the best management that somebody can do to try to prepare their fields for an onslaught of too much moisture, you just can't overcome Mother Nature in that situation. So we've got a good crop. I'm not going to say we have a great crop. We're coming off of a couple record years of production in my neck of the woods. So on the whole, we're looking okay. Wish we looked better, but grateful for what we have right now.
1: Well, Carl, what are the primary diseases you're finding right now in your yield checks, et cetera, et cetera? Talk a little bit about that for us.
0: Yeah, heavy start to the year with gray leaf spot pressure, Jesse. It's a disease that folks south of me deal with pretty regularly. That's where it drives a lot of our fungicide advantage in terms of making that decision to pull the trigger. But usually I don't see that as a primary driver. It's not my primary disease. I'm dealing historically with northern corn leaf blight, tar spot, and then those two being the primaries on corn. Now you're taking a look at soybeans. We're managing aggressively for white mold in those pockets where we're really challenged by that pathogen. So those would be kind of the big three that I'd call out that Northern Indiana growers are managing. With that being said, though, another year of finding Southern rust earlier than we'd like. Fortunately for us, we kind of had moderating temperatures, which is a little bit below that ideal, temperature that Southern rust would like to live at. So it's keeping it a little bit at bay for us here, but you think about a pathogen like tar spot, you couldn't order up a much better end to the growing season than what we're throwing at it, particularly in my locale. Keep it cool, keep it awfully wet, keep those leaves wet. That's where a pathogen like tar spot likes to live.
1: Carl Joram, Pioneer Field Agronomist, is with us here today. For the grower who is on the fence about a late season fungicide application, what variables should they be weighing right now, Carl, to determine if it's going to provide them a positive return on investment?
0: I'm going to take a different approach to this one, Jesse. You can get the same answer 10 times with that question. I think it's a lot of it comes down to operational efficiency come harvest time. How long are we going to be asking that field of corn to stay standing for us? Because if it's going to be a month, 6 weeks, all of a sudden, that return on investment that one gets for improving standability, that moves the goalposts. You know, you're not necessarily just looking at, did it pay me the, call it 5 bushels as a hurdle rate? You know, when you think about the cost of a fungicide, what a bushel of corn's worth today. A lot of it comes down to how quickly can I get to that field in the event things turn south. With that being said, you know, you take a look at any extension bulletin, they're going to tell you once you start getting dents in those kernels, probably turn away, throw in the towel. You probably lost the opportunity to affect standability and recoup that investment. I have some anecdotal situations that might beg to differ with that, but on the whole, it's a strong recommendation. So I love the idea of roasting ear stage, you know, when it almost looks like sweet corn, brown silks out there. If you're managing aggressively for late season diseases like tar spot, southern rust, it's a great time to go ahead and get that ideally one and only application out there. But if you're considering a second and getting dough in those kernels, it's not too late to affect yield and protect that upper canopy for good standability come harvest time.
1: And if a farmer spots a disease outbreak during their scouting here late season, at what point does the window close for a fungicide application to actually be effective, Carl?
0: Say once you're drawing the milk line down, you know, once you've got dent in those kernels, milk line's drawing down, now all of a sudden we're taking

0: the greenness in our leaves and in our stalk, and we're moving it into that yellow in the ear. So after that point, you know, the corn plant's already kind of acting like a vacuum, sucking all that stuff back in. We're no longer trying to protect that canopy to facilitate that.
1: All right. How about just thinking about Pioneer's genetic disease resistance? How is that holding up in the fields right now against some of these aggressive late season pathogens, Carl?
0: It's a spoil of riches these days. I can tell, you know, when I ask our corn breeders, what's the first thing that you're screening for? They give me the wrong answer. They don't say, Carl, we're breeding for yield. They say, Carl, we're breeding for late season plant health, because that drives yield. The difference between getting a 70,000 kernels per bushel type of plant versus a, you know, plant, an industry average 90,000 kernels per bushel plant, that's worth 50 bushels right there, Jesse. So if I can keep my plant alive for those extra 2 weeks in the face of really heavy late season diseases, that is such a huge swing. You're not just looking at the value of a fungicide application there. That's a huge return on investment. So fortunately, based on your locale and those diseases that seem to pop up on an annual basis, we're screening very intensively for hybrids that hold the bottom end, but then also do a great job staying healthy despite what Mother Nature throws at us.
1: Well, of course, we always tell folks to go online, pioneer.com, contact your local Pioneer sales representative as well for corn that delivers the highest yield potential, strongest pest protection, and most flexible weed management. 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With that, Carl Jorn, Pioneer field agronomist, thanks for joining us on the show. Carl, great to talk with you again. Appreciate the time.
0: Thanks, Jesse.
1: You bet. Carl Jorn with Pioneer. 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We are out of time here on today's Agriculture of America. I'm Jesse Allen. Thanks for joining us. Have a great rest of your day. 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AGI knows yards. 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
3: Good evening, everyone. This is Carson Cheetah here to take you through the rest of the evening up until 7. Coming up next, we are going to have your World of National News from NBC News and 24/7 News. 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
4: Chasm's top of the hour update. 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
5: NBC News Radio, I'm Scott Carr. Jury deliberation will continue Friday in the Lindsey Clancy triple murder trial in Massachusetts. Closing arguments from both sides were heard this morning and the jury's been excused for the day. Clancy's admitted to strangling her three young children in 2023, but is pleading not guilty, saying she was suffering from a postpartum psychosis. President Trump said today Russia's got no plans to attack any NATO member state. At the White House, Trump was asked by reporters about CIA Director John Ratcliffe's recent trip to Moscow, where he reportedly warned Russia not to attack any member of NATO.
6: I don't want to comment on that, but they're not going to attack.
5: Reports had indicated Russia may be planning to test NATO with a limited incursion into one of its neighbors as the war with Ukraine grinds on. Trump will speak at a fundraiser in Houston tonight for Texas State Attorney General Ken Paxton, who's running for the U.S. Senate, and locked in a tight race with Democratic State Representative James Tallarico. Trump's

0: followed through on his threat and changed the name of Lake Ontario to Lake America, signing an executive order in the Oval Office today saying the name change goes into effect immediately. This as the U.S. and Canada ramp up a trade war. The name of Lake Ontario actually predates the establishment of Canada. A federal appeals court has rejected a pharmaceutical industry challenge to the federal Medicare drug prices negotiation program, finding drug makers are not entitled to sell their products to Medicare at the price they prefer. It's the latest in a slew of federal court rulings deciding in favor of the Medicare drug price negotiation program, established by the Inflation Reduction Act of 2022, designed to lower health care costs, invest in clean energy, and reduce the federal deficit. Wall Street closed the day with stocks higher. NVIDIA's shares have been on the rise after reporting strong earnings in the second quarter of this year. At the closing bell, the Dow Jones had added 105 points. Scott Carr, NBC News Radio.
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6: Lows dip down to about 50 tonight under clear skies, north winds around 5 miles per hour. Daytime highs approaching 82. Tomorrow, mainly clear skies with fog and spots early. Chance for storms tomorrow night, lows level off around 63, cloudy skies expected. Daytime highs approaching 82 Saturday with a chance for showers, 85, sunshine mixed with clouds at times Sunday. From the Weatherology Weather Center, I'm meteorologist Laura Lockwood on AM 1150. KASM.
1: It's currently 78 degrees outside of your Chasm Studios in Albany with a humidity of 49%. Got wind speeds coming out of the northwest at 3 miles per hour. Got your sun setting tonight at 8:05 p.m. and rising tomorrow morning at 6:34 a.m. We'll take a quick break, and when we come back, we'll have your funeral announcements with Max Steigoff coming your way here on KASM, your dependable neighbor.
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9: 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Funeral announcement for Wallace Wally Tien, 83, of Painesville, will have a visitation held today from 4 until 7 o'clock at the Painesville Lutheran Church, and an additional brief visitation will take place tomorrow starting at 9:30 at the church. The funeral service will immediately follow tomorrow at 11 o'clock, and that is for Wallace Wally Tien, 83, of Painesville. Funeral announcement for Cheryl Sherry Verlay, 69, of Onamia, will have a funeral service held on Friday, tomorrow at 11 o'clock at First Baptist Church in Little Falls. There will be a burial that will take place at 10 o'clock on Monday at the Minnesota State Veterans Cemetery, and a visitation will be on Friday from 9 until 11 at the First Baptist Church in Little Falls. Arrangements made with the Lemire Funeral Home in Little Falls for Cheryl Sherry Verlay, 69, of Onamia. Funeral announcement for Shirley Thompson, 79, of Cold Spring, will be on Friday at 11 o'clock at St. Boniface Catholic Church. There will be a visitation held tomorrow from 10 until 10:45. Arrangements made with the Winter Funeral Home in Cold Spring, and that is for Shirley Thompson, 79, of Cold Spring. Funeral announcement for Dale Boy, 87, of Painesville, will have a funeral service held tomorrow at 2 o'clock at the Johnson Funeral Home in Painesville. There will be a visitation held 1 hour prior to the service, and burial will be at the Painesville Cemetery for Dale Boy, 87, of Painesville. A massive Christian burial for Dolores Notch, 87, of Freeport, will be on Saturday at 11 o'clock at Sacred Heart Catholic Church in Freeport. There will be a visitation tomorrow from 4 until 7 o'clock, and then again on Saturday from 10 until 10:45 at the church. The Golden Air senior citizens and Christian women will pray the rosary at 4 o'clock tomorrow evening, and that is for Dolores Notch, 87, of Freeport. Funeral announcement for Laura Zudin Krogstad, 88, of Little Falls, will have a Celebration of Life memorial service at First Lutheran Church in Little Falls at 11 o'clock on Saturday. There will be a visitation 1 hour prior to the service, and arrangements made with the Lemire Funeral Home in Little Falls for Laura Zudin Krogstad, 88, of Little Falls. Funeral announcement for Eleanor Kunkel, 83, of Cold Spring, will be on Saturday at 11 o'clock at St. Boniface Catholic Church. There will be a visitation on Saturday from 10 until 10:45 at the church, and arrangements made with the Winter Funeral Home in Cold Spring, and that is for Eleanor Kunkel, 83, of Cold Spring. Funeral announcement for Shirley Vandenheuvel, 79, of Little Falls, will have a Celebration of Life held at 11 o'clock until 2 o'clock on Saturday at Lindbergh Elementary School. Arrangements made with the Emblem Brenny Funeral Service, and that is for Shirley Vandenheuvel, 79, of Little Falls. Funeral announcement for Mary Halverson, 95, of Piers, will have a funeral service held on Saturday at 1 o'clock at Fellowship Bible Church in Piers. There will be a visitation with family and friends held at 11 o'clock and running until 1 at Fellowship Bible Church in Piers, and arrangements made with the Lemire Funeral Home in Little Falls for Mary Halverson, 95, of Piers. Funeral announcement for Myrtle Mert Judes, 101, of Sauk Center, will be on Monday at 11 o'clock at Trinity Lutheran Church in Grove Lake. There will be a visitation on Sunday from 4 until 7 at the Patenshot Funeral Home in Sauk Center, and then again on Monday from 10 until 10:45 at the church. Arrangements made with the Patenshot Funeral and Cremation Services of Sauk Center for Myrtle Mert Judes, 101, of Sauk Center. Funeral announcement for Andrew Wojtanowicz, 95, of St. Cloud, will have a funeral service held on Monday at Immaculate Conception Catholic Church in Rice, and there will be a visitation held on Monday at 10 o'clock at the church. Burial will take place at the Immaculate Conception Parish Cemetery at a later date, and that is for Andrew Wojtanowicz, 95, of St. Cloud. And those are your funeral announcements today, brought to you by the Daniel Funeral Home and Cremation of St. Cloud, Clearwater, St. Joseph and Sartell, the Benson Funeral Home of St. Cloud, and the Daniel Anderson Funeral Home of Painesville. The Miller Carlin Funeral Homes of St. Cloud, Albany, Holding Ford and Upsala, Albany Floral Shop and Gifts, Patton Shod Funeral and Cremation Services of Sauk Center, Melrose, Freeport, and Gray Eagle, the Shelley Funeral Homes, the Little Falls, Piers, Swanville, and Onamia, and Cold Spring Floral and Gifts.
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1: And we're back with more music. Next up, we got Back Home Again by the Alaska Polka Chips.

That was Ice Cubes and Beer Polka by the Malik's Fishermen. Next up, we got the Blackjack Polka by Chris and the Riverbend Dutchman.

0: The News Network, I'm John Anderson. Advocates for children and families say the landmark Meta settlement represents important progress in the fight for safer social media platforms. A potentially $307 million payout for Minnesota is significant, but Eric Mishy with SAVE says the broader fight to make social media safer for children is far from finished.
1: I will say that it is a beginning of another chapter in this fight. $18 billion is nothing to sneeze at for the average person. For Meta, it's really a drop in the bucket.
0: Under the settlement, Meta also faces a 10-year compliance

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7: Your farm commentary here on Chasm Radio. I'm Farm Director Joe Gill. Farm commentary, we check in with Brad Rippey at USDA talking about some cooler temps here in the upper Midwest and how it's kind of playing a role as well in this current situation as we start to feel the early beginnings of fall. Hard to believe.
8: Some of the hardest hit areas extending from central Illinois into parts of Ohio. But at the same time, we're still contending with drought impacts in parts of the upper Midwest, mainly across the northern tier of the Corn Belt and also the western fringe. Some of those western corn and soybean production areas still dealing with limited soil moisture. The good news this week is temperatures are still staying down, and we're actually trying to balance things out a little bit. We've got favorably dry weather in the eastern Corn Belt, and we are seeing some scattered showers and thunderstorms in the upper Midwest.
7: Yeah, we do have a chance rain here in central Minnesota later on in the week here. We did see, what, mid-80s on Monday, but yeah, you can feel that temp here. I know one of the upcoming overnight lows in the upper 40s. So, yeah, feeling that switch, that's for sure. That's your farm commentary for a Thursday here on Chasm Radio. I'm Farm Director Joe Gill.
9: Next, we got Who the Heck is Alice by Peter and Paul Wendiger Band.

0: How to handle grain marketing right now. Hello, everyone. I'm Brent Barnett with Managing for Profit on Brownfield. The president of Heartland Farm Partners says there's opportunities for farmers to take advantage of the recent strength in commodity markets. Jeff Peterson says producers should focus on marketing their old crop grain heading into harvest first.
1: Use this bounce in the markets to be able to take advantage of getting those bushels cleaned up. Secondly, maybe if you're a little bit behind on forward selling, use any little bounce we get here in the market based off of what we had for the report.

0: start to work on getting bushels sold that you're going to need to move into town at harvest and are going to have to convert to cash. Then focus on the yields here in the U.S., focus on what's going on in South America very close. If we start anticipating and seeing some bigger yields come out of the U.S., you may need to price additional new crop. Otherwise, it probably gives you the green light to wait a little bit on additional new crop sales.
1: Peterson says there's potential for prices to drop ahead of harvest.
0: Well, I think as we get into this time of year, it's everybody's guess on what they're trying to do on yields and everything, and yield's going to, you know, is going to be a big factor. Overall, as we crunch the numbers and say, okay, if we take this amount of bushels that we have left over, the ending stocks, we bring that over to stocks-to-use ratio, it would suggest that prices, as we come into the September report, should be above $5, maybe $5.10 or so. Now, I think that's very possible, and I think the only thing that would derail that is if we saw a bigger increase in acres. Now, as they incorporate and get further through the FSA and the RMA data, you know, I do anticipate to see a little bit bigger corn and bean acres both as we go down the road yet. Not much, and it won't make a big difference on prices. But the other thing we're watching very closely on the corn side does get to be just, okay, how is USDA in the next report going to end up handle the export numbers? Because our export pace and our export sales and what we've got unshipped yet still suggests that we probably need to have maybe another 75, could be as much as 100 million bushels that could go on the export side. And as a result of that, ultimately then that would tighten stocks up a little bit more. So that's what we're looking for there. Now, the other side of that gets to be we're watching extremely close of how everything sets up with the current El Nino and how strong that El Nino gets. And what in particular we're going to watch South American extremely close, because the southern part of Brazil you'd expect to be very wet. The local meteorologists down there right now would say the weather they're having, which is giving them really wet conditions in the southern part of Brazil, really dry conditions in the northern part. The dry part this time of year in the northern part's very normal. The wet conditions they're having in the southern part's a little bit abnormal, and they'd attribute that to El Nino. What that potentially be for problems down the road is that the southern part of Brazil is where they need to plant that first crop of corn. We know in that first corn crop, so if they have a trouble getting that in and that's impacted, we know their first corn crop in Brazil is going to get used domestically. Now, the thing with that is that Brazil continues to increase ethanol production. Producing more ethanol, they've got more plants that are in the process of being built, they've got more that are being planned to be built, so they continue to need more and more bushels. As a result, if they have to take some more of those bushels, that's out of that first crop, or they have to wait and get some more out of that safrina crop, which will come in after the first crop of beans get planted, then all of a sudden that opens it up so there's able to be more export demand from the U.S.
1: Peterson says farmers should not hold out for higher prices since there's been a lot of volatility. I'm Brent Barnett, Brownfield.
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8: He led the 49ers in receptions and receiving yards last season, and now he's a Minnesota Viking. Wide receiver Juwan Jennings joins us, and Juwan drafted in 2020 by San Fran. Entire career there. How's it feel being in purple?
9: Feels great. Like I was telling them just a minute ago, it's just fun being out here playing football with the guys.
8: What makes this a fun environment?
9: I would say the amount of talent, just from the quarterback position to the receiver room and even to the running back's room, is just a lot of talent. So I love seeing it.
8: How about KOC's offense? How are you picking that up so far?
9: It's been challenging, but it's been coming along. Coach has been helping me with that and making it a lot easy for me.
8: All right. Hey, we'll talk that receiving core when we come back.
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8: With Vikings wide receiver Juwan Jennings. And Juwan, you touched on it before the break, man. You guys have, of course, Addison, Jefferson, tight end, running backs. Pretty good crew out there that you're going to mesh with. And like you said, it's got to be some fun.
9: Yeah, extremely.
8: How do they cover everybody?
9: I don't know how they do it. I'm glad I'm not a defensive coach.
8: You're here putting in the work. Obviously, that's been a trademark of yours. San Fran last year, man, you were spectacular. Beating double coverage a lot. And hopefully this year, with this scenario, you'll be getting back to single coverage. That has to sound welcoming.
9: Definitely helps me sleep better at night.
8: Hey, Juwan. How about just being in Minnesota itself? Not only in purple, but moving to this community.
9: It's been a transition, but family been making it easy on me. Like I said, as well as the coach, the culture here, the players. It's a huge family first football team out here, and so it's been fun.
8: You've been through your share of quarterbacks in San Fran. Coming here now, there's a talented quarterback room, to say the least, right?
9: To say the least.
8: Yeah. Pretty good throwers out there?
9: Oh, yeah. Like I was telling them, it's a very pretty ball. Coming from back there, all for it. Just really great at throwing the ball.
8: Thanks for your time, Juwan. Welcome to Minnesota. Have a great 26.
9: Of course. Thank you.
8: Juwan Jennings, everybody. That concludes this edition. If you missed one, check us on the website, trainingcamptoday.com. Until next time, I'm Neil Roberts.
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12: There you have it. 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We're going to get back to some more music. Next up, we got Jukebox In My Mind by Alabama.

0: All right, we're going to get into your word for today. It's brought to you by the Emmanuel Lutheran Church of the Rural Farming Township.
1: Grace you and peace from God our Father and the Lord Jesus Christ, who gave himself for our sins. Grace you and peace from God our Father and the Lord Jesus Christ, who gave himself for our sins and delivered us from the present evil age. From the will of our God and Father, to him be glory forever and ever. Amen. The prologue is a confession arising from the appearance of the divine glory in the death of Jesus and victory in his person. So John chapter 1, verse 1 and following. There was a man. Okay, that's too far. In the beginning was the Word, and the Word was with God. And the Word was God, and he was in the beginning and with God. All things were made through him, and without him was not anything made that was made. In him was the life, and the life was the light of men. The light shines in the darkness, and the darkness has not overcome it. There was a man sent from God, whose name was John the Baptist. He came as a witness, to bear witness about the light, that is Jesus, that all might believe through him. He was not the light, but came to bear witness about the light. The true light, which gives light to everyone, was coming into the world. He was in the world, and the world was made through him. Yet the world did not know him. He came to his own, and his own people did not receive him. But to all who received him, who believed in his name, He gave the right to become children of God, who were born not of the blood, nor of the will of flesh, but of the will of man, but of God. And now the important verses. Verse 14. And the Word became flesh and dwelt among us, and we have seen his glory. Glory as of the only Son from the Father, full of grace and truth. John bore witness about him and cried out, "This was he who of whom I said, he who comes after me ranks before me, because he was before me. For from his fullness we have all received grace upon grace. For the law was given through Moses, and grace and truth came through Jesus Christ. No one has ever seen God, the only God, who is at the Father's side, who has made him known. We have seen his glory. Glory comes from the cross. Yet without the resurrection, all is lost." Thomas answered, "My Lord and my God." Doubting Thomas gives one of the great confessions. Jesus said to him, "Have you not believed because you have seen me? Blessed are those who have seen, not seen, and yet still believe." The purpose of this book is this. Jesus did many signs in the presence of his disciples, which are not written in this book. But these are written so that you may believe that Jesus is the Christ, the Son of God, and that by believing, you may have life in his name. You search the scriptures because you think that in them you have eternal life.

0: and it is they that bear witness about me. John 5:39 and John 1:14. Now all revelation is fulfilled by Jesus. 2 Corinthians chapter 4, verse 6. For God who said, let light shine out of darkness, has shown in our hearts to give the light of knowledge that the Lord of God is in the face of Jesus Christ. Amen. They regard baptism only as a water in a brook or in a pot. The magistrates only as only ordinary people. Those who are outside of Christ can only grow worse day by day. It is the proverb that says, very truly, evil unchecked comes worse and worse. If a year ago a man was proud and greedy, this year he is much more so. Vice and dust grows and increases in him through his youth up through his old age. The peace of God which transcends all understanding, guard and protect your hearts and your minds in Christ Jesus. God bless. Good day. Pastor Steggy from Emmanuel Lutheran Church, Farming Township, signing off. We have church at 9:30. I realize the churches in the area, particularly even the Roman Catholic churches, we wouldn't be able to offer a sacrament, but we'd love to have you worship with us. If you would listen to the sermon and go through the liturgy, we would certainly, that would be a wonderful thing. God bless. Pastor Steggy signing off.
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0: In the name of the Father, and the Son, and the Holy Spirit.
1: Amen.
2: I believe in God, the Father, the Almighty, creator of heaven and earth, and in Jesus Christ, his only Son, our Lord, who was conceived by the Holy Spirit, born of the Virgin Mary, suffered under Pontius Pilate, was crucified, died, and was buried. He descended into hell. The third day he arose again from the dead. He ascended into heaven, seated at the right hand of God the Father Almighty. From thence he shall come to judge the living and the dead.
1: I believe in the Holy Spirit, the Holy Catholic Church, the communion of saints, the forgiveness of sins, the resurrection of the body, and life everlasting. Amen.
2: Our Father, who art in heaven, hallowed be thy name. Thy kingdom come, thy will be done, on earth as it is in heaven.
1: Give us this day our daily bread, and forgive us our trespasses, as we forgive those who trespass against us. And lead us not into temptation, but deliver us from evil.
0: For an increase of the virtues of faith, hope, and charity.
2: Hail Mary, full of grace, the Lord is with thee. Blessed art thou among women, and blessed is the fruit of thy womb, Jesus.
1: Holy Mary, Mother of God, pray for us sinners, now and at the hour of our death. Amen.
2: Hail Mary, full of grace, the Lord is with thee. Blessed art thou among women, and blessed is the fruit of thy womb, Jesus.
1: Holy Mary, Mother of God, pray for us sinners, now and at the hour of our death. Amen.
2: Hail Mary, full of grace, the Lord is with thee. Blessed art thou among women, and blessed is the fruit of thy womb, Jesus.
1: Holy Mary, Mother of God, pray for us sinners, now and at the hour of our death. Amen.
2: Glory be to the Father, and to the Son, and to the Holy Spirit.
1: As it was in the beginning, is now, and ever shall be, world without end. Amen.
2: O my Jesus, forgive us our sins, save us from the fires of hell. Lead all souls to heaven, especially those who have most need of thy mercy.

0: The first luminous mystery, Christ's baptism in the Jordan. Our Father, who art in heaven, hallowed be thy name. Thy kingdom come, thy will be done, on earth as it is in heaven.
1: Give us this day our daily bread, and forgive us our trespasses, as we forgive those who trespass against us. And lead us not into temptation, but deliver us from evil.
0: Hail Mary, full of grace, the Lord is with thee. Blessed art thou among women, and blessed is the fruit of thy womb, Jesus.
1: Holy Mary, Mother of God, pray for us sinners, now and at the hour of our death. Amen.
0: Hail Mary, full of grace, the Lord is with thee. Blessed art thou among women, and blessed is the fruit of thy womb, Jesus.
1: Holy Mary, Mother of God, pray for us sinners, now and at the hour of our death. Amen.
0: Hail Mary, full of grace, the Lord is with thee. Blessed art thou among women, and blessed is the fruit of thy womb, Jesus.
1: Holy Mary, Mother of God, pray for us sinners, now and at the hour of our death. Amen.
0: Hail Mary, full of grace, the Lord is with thee. Blessed art thou among women, and blessed is the fruit of thy womb, Jesus.
1: Holy Mary, Mother of God, pray for us sinners, now and at the hour of our death. Amen.
0: Hail Mary, full of grace, the Lord is with thee. Blessed art thou among women, and blessed is the fruit of thy womb, Jesus.
1: Holy Mary, Mother of God, pray for us sinners, now and at the hour of our death. Amen.
0: Hail Mary, full of grace, the Lord is with thee. Blessed art thou among women, and blessed is the fruit of thy womb, Jesus.
1: Holy Mary, Mother of God, pray for us sinners, now and at the hour of our death. Amen.
0: Hail Mary, full of grace, the Lord is with thee. Blessed art thou among women, and blessed is the fruit of thy womb, Jesus.
1: Holy Mary, Mother of God, pray for us sinners, now and at the hour of our death. Amen.
0: Hail Mary, full of grace, the Lord is with thee. Blessed art thou among women, and blessed is the fruit of thy womb, Jesus.
1: Holy Mary, Mother of God, pray for us sinners, now and at the hour of our death. Amen.
0: Hail Mary, full of grace, the Lord is with thee. Blessed art thou among women, and blessed is the fruit of thy womb, Jesus.
1: Holy Mary, Mother of God, pray for us sinners, now and at the hour of our death. Amen.
0: Hail Mary, full of grace, the Lord is with thee. Blessed art thou among women, and blessed is the fruit of thy womb, Jesus.
1: Holy Mary, Mother of God, pray for us sinners, now and at the hour of our death. Amen.
0: Glory be to the Father, and to the Son, and to the Holy Spirit.
1: As it was in the beginning, is now, and ever shall be, world without end. Amen.
2: O my Jesus,
3: forgive us our sins, save us from the fires of hell. Lead all souls to heaven, especially those who have most need of thy mercy.
0: The second luminous mystery, Christ's self-revelation at the marriage of Cana. Our Father, who art in heaven, hallowed be thy name. Thy kingdom come, thy will be done, on earth as it is in heaven.
1: Give us this day our daily bread, and forgive us our trespasses, as we forgive those who trespass against us. And lead us not into temptation, but deliver us from evil.
0: Hail Mary, full of grace, the Lord is with thee. Blessed art thou among women, and blessed is the fruit of thy womb, Jesus.
1: Holy Mary, Mother of God, pray for us sinners, now and at the hour of our death. Amen.
0: Hail Mary, full of grace, the Lord is with thee. Blessed art thou among women, and blessed is the fruit of thy womb, Jesus.
1: Holy Mary, Mother of God, pray for us sinners, now and at the hour of our death. Amen.
0: Hail Mary, full of grace, the Lord is with thee. Blessed art thou among women, and blessed is the fruit of thy womb, Jesus.
1: Holy Mary, Mother of God, pray for us sinners, now and at the hour of our death. Amen.
0: Hail Mary, full of grace, the Lord is with thee. Blessed art thou among women, and blessed is the fruit of thy womb, Jesus.
1: Holy Mary, Mother of God, pray for us sinners, now and at the hour of our death. Amen.
0: Hail Mary, full of grace, the Lord is with thee. Blessed art thou among women, and blessed is the fruit of thy womb, Jesus.
1: Holy Mary, Mother of God, pray for us sinners, now and at the hour of our death. Amen.
0: Hail Mary, full of grace, the Lord is with thee. Blessed art thou among women, and blessed is the fruit of thy womb, Jesus.
1: Holy Mary, Mother of God, pray for us sinners, now and at the hour of our death. Amen.
0: Hail Mary, full of grace, the Lord is with thee. Blessed art thou among women, and blessed is the fruit of thy womb, Jesus.
1: Holy Mary, Mother of God, pray for us sinners, now and at the hour of our death. Amen.
0: Hail Mary, full of grace, the Lord is with thee. Blessed art thou among women, and blessed is the fruit of thy womb, Jesus.
1: Holy Mary, Mother of God, pray for us sinners, now and at the hour of our death. Amen.
0: Hail Mary, full of grace, the Lord is with thee. Blessed art thou among women, and blessed is the fruit of thy womb, Jesus.
1: Holy Mary, Mother of God, pray for us sinners, now and at the hour of our death. Amen.
0: Hail Mary, full of grace, the Lord is with thee. Blessed art thou among women, and blessed is the fruit of thy womb, Jesus.
1: Holy Mary, Mother of God, pray for us sinners, now and at the hour of our death. Amen.
0: Glory be to the Father, and to the Son, and to the Holy Spirit.
1: As it was in the beginning, is now, and ever shall be, world without end. Amen.
0: O my Jesus, forgive us our sins, save us from the fires of hell, lead all souls to heaven, especially those who most need thy mercy. The third luminous mystery, the announcement of the kingdom of God with the invitation to conversion. Our Father, who art in heaven, hallowed be thy name. Thy kingdom come, thy will be done, on earth as it is in heaven.
1: Give us this day our daily bread, and forgive us our trespasses, as we forgive those who trespass against us. And lead us not into temptation, but deliver us from evil.
0: Hail Mary, full of grace, the Lord is with thee. Blessed art thou among women, and blessed is the fruit of thy womb, Jesus.
1: Holy Mary, Mother of God, pray for us sinners, now and at the hour of our death. Amen.
0: Hail Mary, full of grace, the Lord is with thee. Blessed art thou among women, and blessed is the fruit of thy womb, Jesus.
1: Holy Mary, Mother of God, pray for us sinners, now and at the hour of our death. Amen.
0: Hail Mary, full of grace, the Lord is with thee. Blessed art thou among women, and blessed is the fruit of thy womb, Jesus.
1: Holy Mary, Mother of God, pray for us sinners, now and at the hour of our death. Amen.
0: Hail Mary, full of grace, the Lord is with thee. Blessed art thou among women, and blessed is the fruit of thy womb, Jesus.
1: Holy Mary, Mother of God, pray for us sinners, now and at the hour of our death. Amen.
0: Hail Mary, full of grace, the Lord is with thee. Blessed art thou among women, and blessed is the fruit of thy womb, Jesus.
1: Holy Mary, Mother of God, pray for us sinners, now and at the hour of our death. Amen.
0: Hail Mary, full of grace, the Lord is with thee. Blessed art thou among women, and blessed is the fruit of thy womb, Jesus.
1: Holy Mary, Mother of God, pray for us sinners, now and at the hour of our death. Amen.
0: Hail Mary, full of grace, the Lord is with thee. Blessed art thou among women, and blessed is the fruit of thy womb, Jesus.
1: Holy Mary, Mother of God, pray for us sinners, now and at the hour of our death. Amen.
0: Hail Mary, full of grace, the Lord is with thee. Blessed art thou among women, and blessed is the fruit of thy womb, Jesus.
1: Holy Mary, Mother of God, pray for us sinners, now and at the hour of our death. Amen.
0: Hail Mary, full of grace, the Lord is with thee. Blessed art thou among women, and blessed is the fruit of thy womb, Jesus.
1: Holy Mary, Mother of God, pray for us sinners, now and at the hour of our death. Amen.
0: Hail Mary, full of grace, the Lord is with thee. Blessed art thou among women, and blessed is the fruit of thy womb, Jesus.
1: Holy Mary, Mother of God, pray for us sinners, now and at the hour of our death. Amen.
0: Glory be to the Father, and to the Son, and to the Holy Spirit.
1: As it was in the beginning, is now, and ever shall be, world without end. Amen.
0: O my Jesus, forgive us our sins, save us from the fires of hell. Lead all souls to heaven, especially those who have most need of thy mercy. The fourth luminous mystery, the Transfiguration, when Christ is revealed in his glory. Our Father, who art in heaven, hallowed be thy name. Thy kingdom come, thy will be done, on earth as it is in heaven.
1: Give us this day our daily bread, and forgive us our trespasses, as we forgive those who trespass against us. And lead us not into temptation, but deliver us from evil.
0: Hail Mary, full of grace, the Lord is with thee. Blessed art thou among women, and blessed is the fruit of thy womb, Jesus.
1: Holy Mary, Mother of God, pray for us sinners, now and at the hour of our death. Amen.
0: Hail Mary, full of grace, the Lord is with thee. Blessed art thou among women, and blessed is the fruit of thy womb, Jesus.
1: Holy Mary, Mother of God, pray for us sinners, now and at the hour of our death. Amen.
0: Hail Mary, full of grace, the Lord is with thee. Blessed art thou among women, and blessed is the fruit of thy womb, Jesus.
1: Holy Mary, Mother of God, pray for us sinners, now and at the hour of our death. Amen.

0: hour of our death. Amen.
1: Hail Mary, full of grace, the Lord is with thee. Blessed art thou among women, and blessed is the fruit of thy womb, Jesus.
0: Holy Mary, Mother of God, pray for us sinners, now and at the hour of our death. Amen.
1: Hail Mary, full of grace, the Lord is with thee. Blessed art thou among women, and blessed is the fruit of thy womb, Jesus.
0: Holy Mary, Mother of God, pray for us sinners, now and at the hour of our death. Amen.
1: Hail Mary, full of grace, the Lord is with thee. Blessed art thou among women, and blessed is the fruit of thy womb, Jesus.
0: Holy Mary, Mother of God, pray for us sinners, now and at the hour of our death. Amen.
1: Hail Mary, full of grace, the Lord is with thee. Blessed art thou among women, and blessed is the fruit of thy womb, Jesus.
0: Holy Mary, Mother of God, pray for us sinners, now and at the hour of our death. Amen.
1: Hail Mary, full of grace, the Lord is with thee. Blessed art thou among women, and blessed is the fruit of thy womb, Jesus.
0: Holy Mary, Mother of God, pray for us sinners, now and at the hour of our death. Amen.
1: Hail Mary, full of grace, the Lord is with thee. Blessed art thou among women, and blessed is the fruit of thy womb, Jesus.
0: Holy Mary, Mother of God, pray for us sinners, now and at the hour of our death. Amen.
1: Hail Mary, full of grace, the Lord is with thee. Blessed art thou among women, and blessed is the fruit of thy womb, Jesus.
0: Holy Mary, Mother of God, pray for us sinners, now and at the hour of our death. Amen.
1: Glory be to the Father, and to the Son, and to the Holy Spirit.
0: As it was in the beginning, is now, and ever shall be, world without end. Amen.
1: O my Jesus, forgive us our sins, save us from the fires of hell. Lead all souls to heaven, especially those who have most need thy mercy. The fifth luminous mystery, the institution of the Eucharist. Our Father, who art in heaven, hallowed be thy name. Thy kingdom come, thy will be done, on earth as it is in heaven.
0: Give us this day our daily bread, and forgive us our trespasses, as we forgive those who trespass against us. And lead us not into temptation, but deliver us from evil.
1: Hail Mary, full of grace, the Lord is with thee. Blessed art thou among women, and blessed is the fruit of thy womb, Jesus.
0: Holy Mary, Mother of God, pray for us sinners, now and at the hour of our death. Amen.
1: Hail Mary, full of grace, the Lord is with thee. Blessed art thou among women, and blessed is the fruit of thy womb, Jesus.
0: Holy Mary, Mother of God, pray for us sinners, now and at the hour of our death. Amen.
1: Hail Mary, full of grace, the Lord is with thee. Blessed art thou among women, and blessed is the fruit of thy womb, Jesus.
0: Holy Mary, Mother of God, pray for us sinners, now and at the hour of our death. Amen.
1: Hail Mary, full of grace, the Lord is with thee. Blessed art thou among women, and blessed is the fruit of thy womb, Jesus.
0: Holy Mary, Mother of God, pray for us sinners, now and at the hour of our death. Amen.
1: Hail Mary, full of grace, the Lord is with thee. Blessed art thou among women, and blessed is the fruit of thy womb, Jesus.
0: Holy Mary, Mother of God, pray for us sinners, now and at the hour of our death. Amen.
1: Hail Mary, full of grace, the Lord is with thee. Blessed art thou among women, and blessed is the fruit of thy womb, Jesus.
0: Holy Mary, Mother of God, pray for us sinners, now and at the hour of our death. Amen.
1: Hail Mary, full of grace, the Lord is with thee. Blessed art thou among women, and blessed is the fruit of thy womb, Jesus.
0: Holy Mary, Mother of God, pray for us sinners, now and at the hour of our death. Amen.
1: Hail Mary, full of grace, the Lord is with thee. Blessed art thou among women, and blessed is the fruit of thy womb, Jesus.
0: Holy Mary, Mother of God, pray for us sinners, now and at the hour of our death. Amen.
1: Hail Mary, full of grace, the Lord is with thee. Blessed art thou among women, and blessed is the fruit of thy womb, Jesus.
0: Holy Mary, Mother of God, pray for us sinners, now and at the hour of our death. Amen.
1: Hail Mary, full of grace, the Lord is with thee. Blessed art thou among women, and blessed is the fruit of thy womb, Jesus.
0: Holy Mary, Mother of God, pray for us sinners, now and at the hour of our death. Amen.
1: Glory be to the Father, and to the Son, and to the Holy Spirit.
0: As it was in the beginning, is now, and ever shall be, world without end. Amen.
1: O my Jesus,
0: forgive us our sins, save us from the fires of hell. Lead all souls to heaven, especially those who have most need of thy mercy.
1: Hail, Holy Queen,
0: Mother of mercy, our life, our sweetness, and our hope. To thee we cry, poor banished children of Eve. To thee do we send up our sighs, mourning and weeping in this valley of tears. Turn then, most gracious Advocate, thine eyes of mercy towards us, and after this our exile, show unto us the blessed fruit of thy womb, Jesus. O clement, O loving, O sweet Virgin Mary,
1: pray for us, O Holy Mother of God,
0: that we may be worthy of the promises of Christ.
2: In the name of the Father, and of the Son, and of the Holy Spirit.
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Your inspirational selections are in honor of the unborn child and the sanctity of marriage. 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Well, right now we are going to get back into some more music. Next up, we got a request with the Old Hippie by the Bellamy Brothers.

0: understand you. You can't mean that. Oh, now, baby, please. What you trying to do to me?
1: Oh. All right, we're going to get into your MNN news pretty soon here, but first we'll do a weather check. Currently 77 degrees outside of your Chasm Studios in Albany with a humidity of 51%. Got wind speeds coming out of the west at 3 miles per hour. The sun will set tonight at 8.05 p.m. and rise tomorrow morning at 6.35 a.m. It's now time for your MNN News.
2: This is Minnesota News Network. I'm John Anderson. Democratic candidate for governor Amy Klobuchar takes in the Minnesota State Fair. Klobuchar says it's a great opportunity to hear from Minnesotans.
3: I've gotten ideas that have actually led to legislation here, like drug shortages, wow. The bill that we passed. But this is the place where you actually are there, and they know where your booth is, and it's a great tradition, and especially where you bring rural, suburban, urban together in one place.
2: Klobuchar faces Republican Lisa Damoth in the November general election. State lawmakers, candidates, and local officials gathered in Rochester to discuss transportation needs across southeastern Minnesota. Officials discussed state transportation funding and regional projects involving roads, transit, and other infrastructure. Alliance President Tim Arvidson says state and federal policies have a significant impact on the region's transportation system. This is MNN.
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1: 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Next up, we got a request with Drunk Again by Leon Olsen.

0: again.
1: That was Drunk Again by Leon Olsen, and that was by request. Next up, we got another request with Mama by Dolly Parton.

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3: NBC News Radio, I'm Scott Carr. A severe weather event's firing up for more than 40 million Americans across the Northeast. Air travelers are being urged to check ahead with some ground delays possible. Some ground stops were issued earlier today at several airports, including New York's LaGuardia and JFK. President Trump will speak this evening at a fundraiser in Houston for Texas State Attorney General Ken Paxton's bid for the U.S. Senate. The Republican is locked in a tight race with Democratic State Representative James Tallarico. Trump today followed through on a threat and changed the name of Lake Ontario to Lake America, signing an executive order from the Oval Office today saying the name change goes into effect immediately. This as the U.S. and Canada continue to ramp up a trade war. The name of Lake Ontario predates the establishment of Canada, named by indigenous peoples sometime in the 1600s. A member of Congress from New Jersey, LaMonica McIver, is vowing to fight the federal charges against her for allegedly assaulting ICE agents outside Delaney Hall while trying to conduct an oversight visit back in May.
4: A federal appeals court rejected McIver's argument of congressional immunity on Wednesday, but the congresswoman says she will continue to fight.
5: I am not going to be intimidated out of doing my job. I'm not going to fold to this administration, and I'm going to continue showing up, conducting oversight.
4: McIver's attorneys say the charge from the Trump administration was retaliatory and are confident that they would win a trial. McIver is alleged to have tried to push past ICE officers and interfering with officers as they arrested Newark Mayor Ras Baraka. In New York, I'm Jonathan O'Halloran.
3: Jury deliberations will continue Friday in the Lindsey Clancy triple murder trial in Massachusetts. Both sides presented closing arguments today. Clancy has admitted to strangling her three young children in 2023, but is pleading not guilty, claiming she was suffering from a postpartum psychotic break. Scott Carr, NBC News Radio.
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6: Lows dip down to about 50 tonight under clear skies, north winds around 5 miles per hour. Daytime highs approaching 82. Tomorrow, mainly clear skies with fog and spots early. Chance for storms tomorrow night. Lows level off around 63. Cloudy skies expected. Daytime highs approaching 82. Saturday, with a chance for showers. 85. Sunshine mixed with clouds at times. Sunday. From the Weatherology Weather Center, I'm meteorologist Laura Lockwood on AM 1150. KASM.
0: Currently 77 degrees outside of your Chasm Studios in Albany with a humidity of 53%. We got no wind speeds at the moment right now, but we got your sun setting tonight at 8:05 p.m. and rising tomorrow morning at 6:35 a.m. That's going to do it for me here on Chasm Radio. This is Carson Cheetah. Back with you guys next tomorrow on your Friday, August 28th. We'll do it all again tomorrow. Until next time, have a good night, everyone. Here's Les Feldick.
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8: Let's get back into 1 Corinthians 15 for just a moment. Now, the resurrection of the just, as we've been showing, is seemingly in three parts, three categories, those that